0: The company plans to double its Singapore workforce to over 500 employees within 3 years. This includes more than 200 technical staff, such as forward-deployed engineers, field engineers, and product specialists. Databricks will also train 20,000 people in data and AI skills over the next 3 years, supporting Singapore's national AI strategy to build up its AI workforce. It will also work with local universities on courses and launch an AI accelerator for AI startups. Travelers entering Singapore from September 30th will be able to submit the enhanced Singapore Arrival Card through the ICA's MyICA mobile app. The updated card lets users scan their passports to automatically fill in personal details and now supports 19 languages. The ICA says travelers should update the app before submitting their arrival cards, including those using it to generate QR codes for immigration clearance. The arrival card remains mandatory for most travelers entering Singapore, including citizens, permanent residents, and long-term pass holders. The Ramatan Lil Alamin Foundation has raised $200,000 to support relief efforts for those affected by the August 26 floods in Nepal. The RLAF ran the fundraising campaign from September 1st to 14th, saying the money would be channeled through the Singapore Red Cross. Over 1,380 people were killed in the disaster, while more than 5,000 are still missing, including 9 Singaporeans. The donations add to over $3 million raised by the Singapore Red Cross and a government humanitarian assistance package worth $560,000 for Nepal. Meanwhile, only 7% of the bodies recovered after Nepal's devastating flood have been identified weeks after the disaster. Hopes of finding survivors have faded, with thousands of families still seeking answers about the fate of loved ones. Authorities have collected DNA samples from over 1,200 bodies and about 1,900 family members of the missing. However, only 105 bodies have been identified and returned to family members. Thermal drones, helicopters, and specialist teams have been deployed to search for possible survivors, but efforts have been hampered by narrow airspace, mountainous terrain, and the scale of debris. And finally, US stocks fell after the Federal Reserve raised interest rates for the first time in more than 3 years. This has prompted President Donald Trump to demand rate cuts to 1% or lower. The Fed unanimously lifted its benchmark rate by a quarter point to between 3.75 and 4%, with more tightening likely as inflation remains above 2%.
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2: The weather today, it seems like we have thundery showers on the forecast, mainly over northern and western Singapore, and that would be later on in the afternoon. If it does start raining where you are, you can always let us know at 8855-0893. 34 degree highs and 25 degree lows are the temperatures for this Thursday.
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1: Traffic.
4: Accident on CTE towards AYE after Ang Mo Kio Avenue 5. An accident also on CTE towards AYE at Yio Chu Kang Road entrance. Heavy traffic meanwhile building up upper Bukit Timah Road towards City between Old Jurong Road and Dairy Farm Road. Also heavy CTE tunnel towards AYE at Havelock Road exit.
1: 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The news, the conversations, and your voice on air. 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
2: Good morning and welcome back to Let's Talk Singapore. It's Audrey Seek and Ahmad Akhtar still thinking about that very important We Are Family segment we just had all about dementia. Of course, it is World Alzheimer's Month and we are talking about the importance of getting diagnosed early despite the stigma, how we can deal with this stigma in Singapore and globally, and what we can do to support caregivers.
4: Yeah, pun intended, an unforgettable conversation. Yes. And this year's theme, as you rightly pointed out, in World Alzheimer's Month is the earlier you know, the more you can do. A dementia diagnosis matters. How many times do you see that we have not detected the condition early enough and then it's too late?
2: Yeah.
4: And the burden is even larger on the caregiver.
2: Yeah. And I think that what we talked about, which is the early symptoms of dementia, it can very easily be dismissed as, oh, just getting old or just being a little bit forgetful. So it's actually easy to prolong and wait until something more serious happens. And usually if you do that, you know, I think that it would be harder to deal with if you let it go on for a bit too long. So when we were talking to Bernard with Dementia Singapore, he talked about the importance of, even though it's going to be a hard conversation and maybe you'll have to work under the pretense of, let's just go for a quick checkup. Yep. It's important if you think that your parents could be, or if any loved ones could be experiencing early onset dementia, to actually get that checked out.
4: And I think one thing that really stood out, we talked about it as well, Dementia Singapore estimates that an average of 2 people with the condition go missing each month.
2: Yes.
4: Most of them found within a day, but some can be difficult to locate even when they do not travel far. So we can see the extent to which this condition is causing a lot of distress for caregivers, but for the wider society as well.
2: Absolutely.
4: Something for all of us to think about.
2: Yeah, and a lot of listeners chimed in very, very kindly with their own personal stories. We want to thank all of you for being so vulnerable, being so open about your loved ones and the people you know who have suffered from dementia and the weight that the caregivers had to bear during that time. I want to give a shout out to Stanley, who actually wrote to say, my mother-in-law will buy grapes every day and then keep them in the washing machine. And Bernard actually did say, I know that we wrapped the conversation before we got to your comment, but Bernard did say that that could actually be an early symptom. That's a pretty common symptom. Other symptoms he mentioned is just simply forgetting your daily routine. It may seem like a steep decline, but usually it's quite a steady one. And once you notice these patterns of maybe forgetting things that they used to do all the time, they've lost interest in their hobbies, all of a sudden, that would be a good time to get them checked out.
4: Yeah.
2: I want to give a shout out to Alan, who says, good morning, Money FM, best everything. You are the best, Alan. Thank you for tuning in to us. If you have any questions about dementia or any questions for the guests that about the guests that we had, you would want to chime in and listen to our podcast as well. Let's Talk Singapore. It will be up very shortly. And I also do want to plug one more time the number that Bernard gave us for Dementia Singapore. If you have any questions, if you want to know about the courses that you or your domestic helper can take to take care of someone with dementia, you can call this number, 6377-0700. That's the helpline for Dementia Singapore. That's 6377-0700.
4: And just to add to that, we also talked about how music and storytelling can help us understand the person behind the condition.
2: Yeah.
4: Jolene Sito very kindly gave up her time. She's a musician and violinist of Forget Me Not, which Dementia Singapore will be presenting. It is a musical performance and production focusing on an emotional look at life with dementia. Dementia Singapore will be presenting it at the Singtel Waterfront Theatre at the Esplanade on the 26th of September.
2: Yes, so if you're interested, maybe go check it out. And it seems like a very intergenerational kind of performance. They have children from as young as 70 years old taking part all the way up to 80 years old. And she talks about the classic songs that will be playing. And it tells the story of a mother who was slowly, you know, diagnosed with dementia. And the story also follows her son.
4: Yes.
2: I believe, who had to take care of her. And, you know, the family, I don't say drama that ensued, but, you know, the issues that they had to work through. But the main focus is that you could have a beautiful life, you know, and when you get diagnosed with dementia, life doesn't stop there. You could still continue living, still be with your family and loved ones, and still manage the the condition.
4: This is a personal question, but do you worry about dementia when it comes to your parents?
2: I do. Yeah. Well, you know, it's one of those things that you keep thinking so far so good, you know, when we'll cross that bridge when we come to it.
4: Yeah.
2: But I think, you know, even if it's not top of mind for you right now, it's always good to have it in, you know, in the back of your mind that if I see any symptoms, I know what to do. And, you know, the stat that you shared of more and more people getting lost.
4: Yes.
2: And we've heard anecdotes about this. I have witnessed this as well. It is very concerning. And we can't forget that we are in an aged society. And more of us, I believe by 2030, we will be a super aged society.
4: Yes, that's correct.
2: And so this is something that I think needs to be addressed. We all need to know what to do and the importance of early diagnosis, which is why we thought that it would be a great idea to bring Bernard on today just to talk about what us as everyday Singaporeans can do and what we should look out for when it comes to our loved
4: ones. Well, I know you're going to be good because you play the crossword every day.
2: Oh, I highly advocate. You know, people laugh at me about this. You know, Neil was always, you know, very jokey about it. But, you know, he'll watch me do the Wordle. He goes, oh, there goes Audrey doing the Wordle. But I think that it's important to keep it going. And, you know, whenever I told Bernard earlier that I do certain things that he mentioned, I have put my phone in the fridge once or twice.
4: Have you?
2: Yeah.
4: But
2: I'm just so busy and my day is so hectic. But you know, it's one of those things that it's easy to dismiss something.
4: Absolutely.
2: This is nothing. Like, yeah, I'm perfectly fine. I'm still young. You know, once you see that there's a pattern, that there's something to look at.
4: Yeah, we tend to kick the can down the road. I'm always kind of telling my parents, get off your smartphone, play board games, you know, do something that's good for your brain, right? But then I have to follow suit. I can't be dishing out advice that I'm not following.
2: Yeah, and then you're doom scrolling.
4: And I'm doom scrolling at the same time, right? So you've got to be the change that you want to see.
2: Yes.
4: And I think people like you and I can help spread awareness. I think all of Singapore can help spread awareness about this condition because it's not something that we should take lightly.
2: Yes, absolutely. And Trisha, thank you so much for correcting me. I believe we have become super aged this year, 2026. So that's something to think about, right? Even if it's not your parents, you're not that concerned about your parents yet. I'm sure that in your circle, it's not uncommon if you chat with your friends and maybe they are dealing with a loved one that is being forgetful, that may be showing early signs of dementia. If you can share the podcast with them, you know, I think Bernard dropped a lot of knowledge and a lot of wisdom when it comes to how to deal with it and where caregivers can go if things get too overwhelming. Yes. And Sultan is coming in with a comment. He says, if anyone listening to Money FM, there is a chance the population of Alzheimer's and dementia will decrease. I wish that were true.
4: Fingers crossed.
2: I wish that were true. If not, I hope that we will blast Let's Talk Singapore all over the supermarkets nationwide.
4: Let's do that. And throw in a shameless plug of, we are an award-winning show.
2: Yes, we are. Do you know what else would help? Oh, James coming in with, listening to Money FM will help all of us with our mental health too. Thank you so much, James. You guys really keep the conversation going, and all of the questions that you have for Bernard and the rest of our guests really keep things moving on the show. And you guys bring such great perspective, and I want to thank each and every one of you for chiming in every day, especially to that conversation just now, especially for those who are so open to say that my late father passed with dementia. And, you know, sharing such personal stories, it's really what makes this show come alive.
4: Speaking of what Dementia Singapore has done in terms of awareness, I just came across this article yesterday on the Straits Times. A new $3.3 million Dementia Singapore Lien Foundation initiative that offers early palliative care and home support. Lien Foundation, obviously a Singapore philanthropic house that invests in innovative models of care. So you can clearly see the focus and attention and the energy that is going out into helping people raise awareness about this condition, and rightly so.
2: Yes. Well, Jade coming in saying, Audrey, you're too busy and preoccupied when you put your phone in the fridge. My mom put clothes in there. She's 95, physically healthy, but mentally...
4: Ellipsis.
2: Yeah. Thank you so much for sharing, Jade. I am too busy and preoccupied, and I have tried to dial it down. Yes, but...
4: Can I say, you have a fantastic memory. Like, you remember every single U.S. president in chronological order that has ever served.
2: How do you remember that?
4: Because I guess I have a decent enough memory,
2: I'm absolutely not doing it. I'm not doing it. But it's good to remember, you know, some trivia, I think.
4: Yeah, I think it's always good to... My mom does this with my dad. When my dad is asking my mom, like they're going out for a dinner or something or a party or to meet some friends. And my dad will be like, who are we meeting? And my mom will be like, think about it. I'm not going to tell you. I told you this a few times. And he'll be like, no, just tell me. Just tell me. And my mom will try and incentivize him to like go into that memory bank and see whether he can recall.
2: That's a good tip.
4: It's a very good tip.
2: Yes, because it's so easy nowadays when we live in a digital world, right? We don't have to remember phone numbers anymore, email addresses. But now what I've learned is that before I check, I should just think about it.
4: Correct.
2: It may come to me.
4: Correct.
2: And it gets your brain
4: absolutely
2: moving.
4: Like if I were to ask someone, what's the capital of Georgia? And they'll be like, oh, it's there, yes. But I can't. And then they go, let me Google it. I'm dying. You know, I need to figure it out. Use your brain a little bit and see. And if you can't, then check.
2: Yes. Well, brain teasers, always good. And do you know what? We have a big brain teaser of a segment. Singapore Unboxed is coming up. We are so excited, I have to say. But you're going to have to wait because we do have to go to traffic. And then you guys can call in. Let's go to traffic.
5: What's in the box?
1: Traffic.
4: Yes, once in the box, you'll find out very, very soon. Heavy traffic on the roads, PIE towards Tuas at KPE ECP exit. Vehicle breakdown, Adam Road towards Queensway after PIE Tuas, avoid lane 2. KJE towards PIE, there's a bit of a breakdown there after Brickland Road as well. Heavy traffic, Upper Bukit Timah Road towards City between Old Jurong Road and Dairy Farm Road. Be safe, folks.
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0: By obligation.
1: Okay, I understand. I understand. Well, James is coming in saying, Singapore Unboxed is the most challenging, but it also helps stimulate our brain cells.
0: Very well said, James, yes. Against the backdrop of a wonderful, enlightening conversation we had about dementia.
1: Yes.
0: Earlier on, exactly. On We Are Family.
1: Exactly. And so we hope that you will chime into us and call in to Singapore Unboxed. Do you want to play along with us? Maybe you can help us out. Sal Bai already coming in with a suggestion. Hey. I love it, Sal Bai. Well, do you want to call? 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If you want to take part in a live Singapore Unboxed, please just write, call me. Write call me to 8855-0893 and we will call you and we will put you live on Money FM 89.3. How about that?
0: Sounds amazing.
1: Yes. And do you know what else sounds amazing? I believe we have a giveaway for this one.
0: We do have a giveaway and it has something to do with superfoods. So if you're looking for a nutritious snack, Zenko Superfoods is the place to be. 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
1: Yeah, treat yourself. All right, so Ahmad, I'm going to put my WhatsApp away. You have the phone.
0: I have the control.
1: Let's play What's in the Box.
2: A little mystery, a little discovery. 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
3: What's in the box?
0: Yes, that's right. After my somewhat decent attempt at guessing what was in our square-shaped friend a couple of days ago,
1: it's my turn
0: to put Audrey to the test on Singapore Unboxed. Our listeners are at the ready, waiting to lend her a helping hand. Here's a quick recap of the rules in case you've forgotten. There's something happening in town. It can be a product launch, an event, a person, even anything that might pique the interest of Singaporeans that's coming up in the near future. Questions already coming in. Salt Bai says, what's in the box? F1. Oof. Ian is asking if it's food related. I think he asked the same question on Tuesday.
1: And this is a big question. We have a lot of food related events and stuff.
0: Yao Leong, good morning, says F1 !2. Sultan is saying AI. Well, questions already coming in. Are you ready, Audrey?
1: I'm ready. What's the first clue?
3: What's in the box?
0: Do you want me to give you the first clue or do you want to ask a question?
1: Okay, I'll ask a question. I'll go with, was it Ian who asked, is it food related?
0: There are food related elements involved in this thing.
1: So this is an event, I assume.
0: Yes.
1: Okay.
0: It's happening for 3 days only.
1: It's happening for 3 days only, and I imagine it's coming up very soon?
0: Very soon.
1: Okay.
0: It's imminent.
1: Imminent. This weekend.
0: Yes, that is correct.
1: Okay.
0: This weekend.
1: All right. I know that there are some
0: Ian
1: listeners.
0: Says, yes, NDP, some kind of festival. You're on the right track, Ian. You're getting warmer. Yao Leong says, mommy market.
1: Oh, okay.
0: Okay, okay. I would say
1: no.
0: I would say no, but you know, on the right track as well. It is making its Singapore debut, I can say that much.
1: Okay, so it's the first time it's here in Singapore.
0: Yes.
1: Did it come here from somewhere else?
0: Yes.
1: Ah. Okay.
0: You are tracking very well. Yao Leong again chiming in says, at Expo. I'm afraid I'm going to have to say no.
1: Okay.
0: It's not at the Expo.
1: So is this at one place and one place only? Or is this event held in different places around Singapore?
0: Very good question. Mm-hmm. You are so smart, Audrey. Never going to suffer from dementia. I can tell you that much.
1: I hope so.
0: Touch wood. Yes, it is happening at one place only.
1: Okay.
0: Alan chimes in. Singapore Taiko Matsuri event. Sounds like something Japanese, like a Japanese-Singapore collaboration. Sounds interesting. I'd love to attend, but no, it is not that. James says Dempsey Block Party.
1: Ooh.
0: Sign me up, James. Please. But no, it's not that. Lohan Margolov says Grand Bite at Bayfront 2026. These are really, really good guesses. I didn't even know these events existed.
1: Yes, Laurent, good morning.
0: Good morning, Laurent.
1: Yeah.
0: Ian says at MBS.
1: Is it at MBS?
0: It is. NOT, not at MBS.
1: Oh, it's not an MBS. Okay.
0: Dennis says new car launch, ? David says baby fairs. Patrick says Dempsey car meets, yeah.
1: Mm.
0: Baby fairs, what do you think?
1: A lot of mommy and baby fairs going on, yes.
0: Yeah.
1: Because it's also right around the end of the

0: September school holidays, we're entering into this season of the sales and the shopping, but I don't think that's it. I have a question. So it's not at Marina Bay, but it is at one specific place.
1: That's right.
0: Is this specific place a touristy spot?
1: Oof. I wouldn't say it's a prime touristy spot.
0: Okay.
1: But it could be on the list depending on your interests.
0: I see. Okay.
1: We're getting a lot of comments coming in. By the way, if any of you want to call in, just type in or text us. Call me, 8855-0893. Ian says car show. Again, we're getting a lot of car-related stuff, a lot of food-related stuff.
0: Mm. There are food elements, you said.
1: Food elements, yes.
0: So you could find food at this place.
1: Yes, exactly. Exactamente.
0: Is it a market place of some kind?
1: You're on the right track.
0: Okay, okay.
1: Yes.
0: Okay.
1: Well done.
0: All right.
1: Well done.
0: So it's a, but food will not be the primary draw to this place.
1: There not is the food, primary draw.
0: But there's something else that is on offer.
1: Yes. What is a primary draw right now is a caller who is calling in to us. Oh, no, no, no, not yet. I beg your pardon. I'm so sorry. I got so excited.
0: Yeah.
1: My heart rate went up to like 150. Trisha would be proud.
0: Okay.
1: But yes, it is a marketplace. You're on the right track.
0: Is it arts related?
1: You can say it's tangentially arts related, yes.
0: Oh, and I believe that someone already got it.
1: Yes, Laurent, that's why I got excited. You see, Laurent, ding, ding, ding, you are absolutely right,
0: I
1: cannot say.
0: Keep going. I think a few more people got it, according to Trisha.
1: Bella Hardy, yes, you're absolutely right, Bella. Jade as well.
0: Okay.
1: Thank you so much, the three of you. Jade, Bella, and Laurent, you are spot on, but Audrey will not know.
0: Yes, why don't you call? Why don't you call Bella?
1: Bella, Laurent.
0: Yes.
1: Jade, call in.
0: Yes, right. Call me just to that chat because we do have a giveaway.
1: Yes, Zenko Superfoods. It's $100 worth. You don't want to miss out.
0: We'd love to give it to you guys. Mm. So just right, call me, and then we will get that going. But now I have some questions before we go to news.
1: Go on.
0: Okay? You say it's arts related. There's food going on there, and it come from somewhere else. So this fair that comes from somewhere else, is it an annual thing?
1: It's an annual thing.
0: Elsewhere, yes,
1: I believe. But
0: this is the first time
1: in Singapore, yes. Do you want another clue?
0: Yes.
1: Or do you want to ask a question?
0: No, I'll take another clue.
1: There are more than 100 first-timers involved.
0: Isn't everyone first-timers if it's the first time? Or is it first-time stall?
1: Getting warm. More than 200 things to check out.
0: Oh, okay. Yeah, it definitely is some sort of market. It's not a Pasar Malam, is it?
1: No, but okay. Good guess.
0: Okay.
1: I'm going to have to read more guesses here. James is saying the TLM Food Expo at SGP Expo. No, good guess, James. Dennis says Mooncake Festival. Good shout. That's coming up, isn't it?
0: Yes, it is.
1: The 21st, I believe. Is it music related?
0: Is it?
1: Yeah, you could say that. You could say that there will be performative elements to this thing. ABBA, he says, well, because we played that song out
0: earlier.
1: Yes,
0: the winner takes it all.
1: The winner takes it all.
0: All right, well, we need more winners. Call in at any time. Just write, call me, and we will call you. And we'll continue with Singapore Unboxed after the news.
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3: Good morning, I'm Joshua Wong, and these are your news headlines. US data and artificial intelligence company Databricks will invest more than $350 million US in Singapore as it expands its regional operations. The company plans to double its Singapore workforce to over 500 employees within 3 years. This includes more than 200 technical staff, such as forward-deployed engineers, field engineers, and product specialists. Databricks will also train 20,000 people in data and AI skills over the next 3 years, supporting Singapore's national AI strategy to build up its AI workforce. It will also work with local universities on courses and launch an AI accelerator for AI startups. Travelers entering Singapore from September 30th will be able to submit the enhanced Singapore arrival card through the ICA's MyICA mobile app. The updated card lets users scan their passports to automatically fill in personal details and now supports 19 languages. The ICA says travelers should update the app before submitting their arrival cards, including those using it to generate QR codes for immigration clearance. The arrival card remains mandatory for most travelers entering Singapore, including citizens, permanent residents, and long-term pass holders. The Ramatan Lil Alamin Foundation has raised $200,000 to support relief efforts for those affected by the August 26 floods in Nepal. The RLAF ran the fundraising campaign from September 1st to 14th, saying the money would be channeled through the Singapore Red Cross. Over 1,380 people were killed in the disaster, while more than 5,000 are still missing, including 9 Singaporeans. The donations add to over $3 million raised by the Singapore Red Cross and a government humanitarian assistance package worth $560,000 for Nepal. Meanwhile, only 7% of the bodies recovered after Nepal's devastating flood have been identified weeks after the disaster. Hopes of finding survivors have faded, with thousands of families still seeking answers about the fate of loved ones. Authorities have collected DNA samples from over 1,200 bodies and about 1,900 family members of the missing. However, only 105 bodies have been identified and returned to family members. Thermal drones, helicopters, and specialist teams have been deployed to search for possible survivors. But efforts have been hampered by narrow airspace, mountainous terrain, and the scale of debris. And finally, US stocks fell after the Federal Reserve raised interest rates for the first time in more than 3 years. This has prompted President Donald Trump to demand rate cuts to 1% or lower. The Fed unanimously lifted its benchmark rate by a quarter point to between 3.75 and 4%, with more tightening likely as inflation remains above 2%.
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0: Good morning and happy Thursday. 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
2: Traffic.
1: Accident on West Coast Highway towards City after West Coast Highway. Do avoid lanes 1 and 2. Vehicle breakdown Adam Road towards Queensway after PIE Tuas. Avoid lane 2 as well. Heavy traffic on PIE towards Tuas at Clementi Avenue 6 exit. Also heavy on the PIE towards Tuas at KPE ECP exit. Let's talk Singapore. Keep your messages chiming in.
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4: What's in the box?
1: What is in the box? Yes, welcome back to Singapore Unboxed, where Audrey is in the hot seat and I am giving her clues. And all of you Singapore are doing a fantastic job
0: what
1: as well
0: is it?
1: Of trying to help her out. Now, we have gotten fairly close. You said it's a marketplace of sorts.
0: Yes.
1: Which I said is correct.
0: It has
1: correct.
0: Food, but the main attraction is artsy, maybe music, different stalls that you can go and visit.
1: Yes, getting very warm.
0: Okay.
1: Getting very
0: it's
1: warm.
0: It's 3 days and it's this weekend.
1: Yes.
0: I don't know where it is though.
1: Okay, let's go to those sets of clues then, shall we? We need the venue. It's in the heart of the city.
0: Heart of the city. Oh, Orchard Road?
1: Orchard Road. No, not quite. Hold on. Let me get to a couple of incoming comments here. Ian, hello. Ian again says, at MBS, car show, K-pop, random play dance. I wish, but no.
4: Okay.
1: James says, Matcha Central food event at Clark Quay, which I know you would love.
0: Oh, because I would love.
1: I'm a big fan of matcha.
0: I love me a matcha. That's true.
1: Mid-autumn family fun at Chinese Cultural Center / conference hall. No, that is not correct either, but good guess. I like the energy. I like the enthusiasm.
0: Okay, my question is, does this have anything to do with mooncakes and the Mid-Autumn Festival? Is it seasonal?
1: No.
0: Okay. Is it Holland Village? I don't know. I'm just putting something out there.
1: No, it's not in Holland Village. I can say it's in the central region of Singapore. It opened in 1995.
4: What's in the box?
0: Dempsey?
1: What's in the box? I think Dempsey was a bit more recent, no? Or maybe the refurbishment was, but no, it's not Dempsey. Another clue for you, Audrey.
0: Yeah.
1: It has hosted over 30,000 major international summits, sports competitions, conventions, and consumer exhibitions since opening way back in 1995.
0: What's Wait, in the what? Box? In central Singapore? It's not Expo.
1: Oh, Ian has chimed in. He's gotten it correct. The event is not correct. The place is correct, Ian. Well done. Sultan says Esplanade. No, that is not correct. It's near three MRT stations.
0: Do I know this place?
1: You very, very much know this place.
0: It's near three MRT stations. Is it Esplanade?
1: Esplanade is one of the MRT stations that's near.
0: Okay.
1: What else is near?
0: I'm thinking. The stadium?
4: What's in the box?
1: No. Okay. Part of its name, I'm trying to get you warmer here, might make you think of something happening above your head on a very bright day.
0: Sun?
4: What's in the box?
1: Yeah. Yeah, you're on the right track.
0: There's a MRT station called the Sun. I don't want to go to the Sun.
1: The name of the place, not the MRT station.
0: SunTech City.
1: Yay! Oh. Well done.
0: Okay.
1: Well done.
0: Okay. What a clue. I like that, Namat.
1: Yeah.
0: Well done. That was very
1: Neil-esque. The other clue, which I'm going to give away now, is part of its name might also make you think of something really popular that everyone's talking about all the time. Computers, innovation, gadgets. Tech, Sun Tech, you know, you get the drift. Anyway, that was a bad clue.
0: The Sun one was better.
1: James has come in with the right answer. Congratulations, James.
0: Okay.
1: That's good.
0: Okay. This is a fair at Sun Tech City. It takes place this weekend. You can go and enjoy music, and you can enjoy buying arts and crafts, and you can enjoy food while you're there.
1: Yes.
0: Friday through Sunday.
1: Yes. Purchases can be made.
0: Wonderful. Am I supposed to guess the name of this thing?
1: Each of the participants have their own style and identity. You can move on to guessing the name of this thing, part of which you already have locked down.
0: Okay. It is the Singapore Amazing Festival.
1: No, that is absolutely incorrect. All three words are wrong.
0: All three. Okay, yes. So Singapore
1: is not in there.
0: The Asia.
1: Asia is not in there, although participants are coming from different parts of Asia and beyond.
0: Okay. You said that this is an event that started somewhere else, right?
1: Yes.
0: Is this place somewhere else, a place in Asia?
1: Yes, it is.
0: Okay. Is it Japanese?
1: It is not Japanese, but
0: Korean.
1: It is not far away. Zach says renovation festival. No. Alan says IT show. No, that's not correct. What did Ian say? The September Home Festival? No.
0: China?
1: Yes, China.
0: Okay, it came from China.
1: Yes.
0: It's the Chinese...
1: Okay. It doesn't have a country name in the actual title.
0: Okay.
1: Right? Originality is a big part of its appeal.
0: Okay. Is this going to help
1: Think
0: me with
1: about
0: the name
1: that.
0: Of
1: yes,
0: this?
1: Yes, it is.
0: Originality is part of this. Is part of the appeal.
1: Renovation Festival, says Jack. Zach, I beg your pardon. Sorry. Zach. Travel fair. No, it's not travel fair either.
4: What's in the box?
1: Yes, originality is a big part of the appeal.
0: Originality is a big part of the
1: appeal. You got one of the words earlier.
0: I did?
1: Yes. It precedes, and preceding that word is two other words. So it's a three-word name.
0: Okay.
1: In totality.
0: Okay. Is the final word festival?
1: No.
0: Fiesta?
1: No.
0: Did I say this word?
1: You did
0: word?
1: Say it.
0: Let me think. What did I say? Market.
1: Yes.
0: Okay.
1: Well done.
0: It is a blank blank market.
1: It's a blank blank market. Do you want to lock that in as your final answer?
0: What are my beloved listeners saying?
1: Your beloved listeners are saying, Gary is saying WGP Deluxe 2026 Season 3. I'm not sure what that is.
0: Okay.
1: Honey Kids Asia International School Fair.
0: Okay. Does it have anything to do with kids?
1: Kids can be part of the groups that will attend.
0: Okay. It's not part of the name.
1: You can say it's a family affair.
0: Okay. So the word family, the word is not in the...
1: It's not. The name involves two words that you wouldn't usually have next to each other. Let's say it's an oxymoron, shall we?
0: Okay. Okay.
1: Does that help?
0: Yes. No, but the...
1: Ian has gotten it correct. Well done, Ian. Fantastic, man. Call us, Ian, if you need to. 8855-0893.
0: Okay. Yes, we can call him.
1: Yes, we can call him.
0: Yeah. An oxymoron. Let me think. The inedible food market. I don't know.
1: No. It's a contradiction, you can say the two words.
0: Yes.
1: You're getting so frustrated. If you can't see Audrey's face right now, she's about to burst. And I'm trying to hold space for her. One of those words describes something that isn't necessarily easy to find.
0: Easy to find? What is difficult to find? Money?
1: Ali says the event pop-up market. No, but good shout. Sultan says, oh my God, Imad, you're doing what Neil does. It's killing Audrey.
0: Yes.
1: Unintentionally, Sultan. I'm not trying to burn her here.
0: I just don't know this event. Okay, wait. Something that is difficult to find. What is difficult to find? Money. It's the cheap money market. It's the...
1: cheap money market. Okay, I like what you've done there because cheap and money
0: are
1: kind of contradictory in a sense.
0: Uh-huh.
1: No, money, no. Yeah,
0: okay. You see what I'm saying.
1: What's Gary saying? Live performances, interactive workshops, food options, and a pet-friendly environment. Gary is correct. He's on the right track. All four of those things are correct.
0: Is it the fun work market?
1: The fun? Are you saying work can't be fun?
0: No, but I don't know. It just popped up in my head.
1: Okay.
0: I love my job.
1: What else can I throw at you here?
0: Do you have any more clues for the middle word? Give me the middle word.
1: It's, again, something that isn't necessarily easy to find. What's something that isn't easy to find?
0: Money.
1: No. Not the thing. If it's not easy to find, you call it what? When something isn't easy to find,
0: elusive.
1: On the right track, getting very warm.
0: Okay.
1: Getting very warm. Gary has come in with the correct answer.
0: The hidden. Hidden treasures market.
1: The hidden treasures market. The wedding wonderland market, says Anita. Good morning, Anita. Thank you for chiming in. No, it's not the wedding wonderland market.
0: The open hidden market. The...
1: Okay, okay. On the right track. Keep going, keep going.
0: My brain is fried, Imad.
1: Can I give her the first letter of the first word?
0: No,
1: I can't even do
0: she's
1: that.
0: She's just saying no. She's just
1: I
0: saying
1: can't
0: no.
1: even do that.
0: We have
1: Poor
0: to go to
1: Audrey.
0: Traffic. Let's go to traffic first. I can get the traffic.
2: Traffic.
0: I promise I won't look at anything, but let's take a good look out on the roads for you right now. It is 8:44 a.m. and I have lost internet connection. So I'm going to need Imad to do the traffic right now. Sorry, guys.
1: I am just loading my page. Vehicle breakdown. PIE towards Tuas at Clementi Avenue 6 entrance. Accident. PIE towards Tuas after Jalan Yunus. Avoid lane 1. Heavy traffic. ECP towards city between KPE, TPE and Marine Parade. Drive safely.
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4: What's in the box?
0: What's in the box?
1: What's in the box? I can't tell you, but you are getting very, very close, Audrey.
0: Am I? It doesn't feel like
1: it. You know it's a market.
0: Yes.
1: You know it's at the Suntec City Convention and Exhibition
0: that
1: Center.
0: That I do.
1: You know it's happening from Friday to Sunday. I'm going to say tickets are very, very affordable. From $5 or $7, if I remember correctly.
0: Oh, are you going to go?
1: I'm not going to be here.
0: Oh, that's right.
1: I'm relying on you. I'm living vicariously through
0: you. I can do it.
1: You.
0: I can absolutely do it. Okay.
1: We know originality is a big part of its appeal.
0: Mm-hmm.
1: We know the name involves two words that you wouldn't usually have next to each other.
0: Okay.
1: You know, one of those words describes something that isn't necessarily easy to find. The other word describes something that maybe is necessarily easy to find.
0: Okay.
1: You get it?
0: Yes,
1: I
0: remember all of the things. I just don't know what the words are.
1: Okay, well, let's get some help from Ian, shall we? Ian had chimed in with the correct answer earlier. Ian, good morning. How are you?
5: Hey, good morning, guys.
0: Hey, good morning, Ian.
1: Good morning, Ian. I'm just going to tell you, I know you know the answer, but you cannot say it, okay? But you can ask a question that's going to help Audrey.
0: Yes.
1: Would you like to do that?
5: Okay.
1: Go on.
5: you mean the question to help her? Or
1: yes, like a clue or a hint, but do not say the name of the thing in your clue.
0: Please help me, Ian.
5: Okay. It's a festival where, you know, you have food, you have music, you have many people around, many booths and all that. Does it help?
0: It does help. Can you give me a clue about the first word of this event?
5: Wow, that's tough.
0: Is it tough, right? Is it tough?
5: Yeah, it's tough. It's not to give away, you know.
0: Is it easier to give me a clue about the second word?
5: Okay, second word is something that is not easily found. Like, okay. For example, you know, if you go for archaeological dig, you know, you will find it.
0: Treasures.
1: Treasures are what?
5: Yeah, something along that line, yes.
0: Precious.
1: Treasures are what to find?
0: Treasures are hard to find.
1: Yeah?
5: Yeah, what's
1: a synonym for hard?
0: Difficult.
5: Yeah, what's the word?
1: Keep going.
5: Hard?
0: Tough.
1: Keep going.
0: What?
5: Maybe I'll just give you some more clues.
0: Yes.
5: It's a four-letter word.
0: Okay, and it's not hard.
1: No, it's not hard.
5: No.
0: Hard, tough, difficult.
5: It ends with the a letter that is related to an elephant.
1: Okay, let's just say this. It ends with a letter that is a vowel. That's all I'm going to say.
5: Yeah, it's a vowel.
0: Okay.
5: Yeah.
0: It ends with an E?
1: Yeah. Good job.
0: Oh my gosh,
1: Ian, you're doing a fantastic job.
0: Do I not speak English? What is this word?
5: No, it has the same phonetic sound as, you know, when you look after somebody very well.
0: When I look after someone very well.
6: Oh.
5: Yeah.
0: Care.
1: Yeah.
0: Okay.
1: Yeah. It rhymes with care.
0: And it means difficult?
1: Yeah.
0: Am I blanking?
1: What's difficult and hard to find that rhymes with care?
0: Care, dare.
1: And it's four letters and ends with E.
0: Oh my gosh, Ian. I cannot work well under pressure.
5: Go find a dictionary.
0: Yeah. Care. Wait, care, dare, fair.
5: Rare, yes.
0: Rare.
1: So we know that two of the three words are rare market. Now we go to the first word.
0: The common rare market.
1: Yeah, ding, ding, ding. Well done, Audrey. Well done, Ian. Ian, thank you so much for chiming in and calling us and for getting that answer early and for helping Audrey out.
0: Ian,
1: really appreciate it.
0: You're the best. You're the best, Ian. Thank you so much.
5: Yes. Bye.
1: See you. Bye. Have a great day. Yes, it's the common rare market. Well done.
0: I feel so.
1: So once you got rare, you knew it was common because it was an oxymoron.
0: Yes.
1: Right? Amazing.
0: I feel completely foolish.
1: No.
0: Difficult. Tough. Where am I going with this?
1: You did a great job. Let's talk a little bit about what this market is, okay? It's a creative market bringing together independent original brands. 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You have no excuses to not attend.
0: Okay.
1: Participating overseas brands coming from Taipei, Hong Kong, Seoul, Kuala Lumpur, Bali, Bangkok, and Hangzhou.
0: Okay, can I just say
1: that
0: a lot of our listeners, I'm just getting access to the phone once again, and you guys have been so nice. James has been trying to help me. Audrey, it's free admission. It's a market which is not common near a central MRT named Sun. I thought Neil was tough in Singapore Unboxed, and so is Ahmad. We had Jade coming in with, come on, Audrey, think adjectives. People are trying to help me out here. But I want to give it to Alan. Alan, our listener, who gave the best clue for the word rare. Beef not cooked.
1: Oh,
0: why didn't you just say that?
1: I don't know, man.
0: That would have...
1: Roshan's laughing
0: something
1: at me as well.
0: That is difficult to find. I was like, treasures? I started like coming
1: don't,
0: up with
1: don't try and dig yourself out of a hole of like not knowing what a good synonym for tough and difficult and
0: you're
1: hard
0: right,
1: to find
0: you're
1: is.
0: Right, you're right. You're right. You're right.
6: I said rhymes with care.
1: Rhymes with care.
0: Rhymes
1: Trisha
0: with
1: was
0: care.
1: Trying
0: I'm,
1: to.
0: I'm so.
1: And
0: I'm
1: she wrote
0: so,
1: something about Selena Gomez. What was that?
0: Selena Gomez has a makeup and skincare line called Rare.
1: Rare.
0: That's
1: oh
0: right.
1: Oh my God! But you didn't put two and two together, hey?
0: No, I had no idea. Ian goes, "Come on, Audrey, you took forever." Ian, you know what? This is where I say it was all a ruse. I knew it from the very beginning.
1: Oh, you did. And you did, didn't
0: and
1: you?
0: I was just trying to give you guys a good show.
1: By the way, do bring the kids along to this event. There is something called the Sunday Kids Pop-Up, a new merchandise line launched at the event. There involves interactive live portrait drawing sessions and a dedicated themed experience for visitors. So take your kiddies along this weekend.
0: Okay. Well, a lot of love coming in for you, Ahmad. Jade saying, Ahmad, you're a tough quizzer. Gary trying to help me. Audrey, opposite of uncommon. What is another word for scarce? Anita. Also coming in with Rare. Good job, Anita. And Bella also trying to help me out. The clue for the first two words. One is something you see often. The other is something you see seldom. Look at that.
1: That's good.
0: Very good.
1: Very good, Bella. Very good, Ian. Very good to all of you who actually guessed much earlier on in the piece.
0: Yeah.
1: Thank you so much for chiming in
0: and
1: helping
0: so
1: me out
0: people.
1: With the clues.
0: And helping me out. Thank you so much. We should give some shout outs to at least the new writer inners, but there are just so many that we have to, there are just so many that we can't get to.
1: Yeah, there's so many that chimed in.
0: I do see Bob's comment. Bob says, I think we need to cap the number of questions for what's in the box. That's something to talk about,
1: fair
0: actually.
1: Point.
0: That's a fair point.
1: Yeah.
0: We will take that note and we will try to implement this. Thank you so much, Bob. And we hope that you still stay tuned to Singapore Unboxed. How about that? Yes.
1: Yeah, stay tuned. And we hope you enjoyed this edition. It will be my first and only one for the time being, so you can rest easy.
0: Well, here's the thing.
1: Neil grills
0: really
1: you a lot
0: tough.
1: Harder, no?
0: Neil is really tough. And I, to be fair, try to be tough back after that one mishap. Mm. I'm sure you've heard the lore of the Odyssey.
1: Yes,
0: and,
1: I have.
0: And people have immediately, you know, all of our listeners, before we start Unboxed, ever since then, people would write the Odyssey just to get at
1: no,
0: me.
1: Just to poke you, huh?
0: Yeah. But I should not live that down because that was my bad. That was my bad.
1: Mm.
0: But it will never happen again, okay? Never, guys.
1: Never say never. Babe.
0: I can't say never. Okay, James is saying, at first I thought it was free admission. Well, I don't think that this event is completely free.
1: It's not, but yeah. It's almost free. I think tickets start from $5 or $7. So very, very affordable. Please
0: very
1: head
0: affordable.
1: On down.
0: Yes. Let's just say Ali, who guessed Not Another Pet Fair. Is that an actual name? Not Another Pet Fair. Very interesting. Mm. Okay, fantastic. We are also getting guesses of Home Fest 2.0. Sultan saying, Ahmad, you're killing Audrey. We did get some guesses about mooncakes. All great guesses. And thank you so much. Special thanks to Ian for calling in and for helping me out.
1: Thank you, Ian.
0: Yes, and we really do hope that you guys continue to want to take part in Singapore Unboxed Live. We will have it every Tuesday and Thursday. And once again, you can always let us know that you want to call in and help me and Neil out, and we'll be very happy to put you on live radio.
1: Yes, Gary chiming in saying, Ahmad, go easy on Audrey, too tough.
0: Too tough.
1: It wasn't intentional, Gary. I tried my best.
0: Everyone is coming to my rescue.
1: Okay.
0: Someone goes, well done, Audrey. James did not do very well, but that's okay. I'm glad that Ahmad had a very successful Singapore Unboxed.
1: Till the next time.

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1: Good morning. I'm Joshua Vong, and these are your news headlines. Teachers in Singapore could see a change in their workload with fewer non-teaching responsibilities under plans being studied by the Ministry of Education. Education Minister Desmond Lee says teachers could possibly be allowed to focus on two of three major roles: form teacher duties, co-curricular activities, and committee work. This would give them more time to teach and interact with students. The initiative will be piloted in six schools, including St. Anthony's Canossian, Woodgrove Primary and Commonwealth Secondary School, from January next year. Coaches, instructors and non-teaching staff will also be involved in other student development programs. A 67-year-old Singaporean woman sustained multiple fractures after being run over by a bus during a family trip in Taiwan. She was crossing the road in Taichung yesterday morning when a bus collided with her, causing her to be trapped under the vehicle. The woman was rushed to hospital after being freed by emergency responders. She suffered a cardiac arrest and was resuscitated at the hospital. The woman was reportedly traveling with her family. Police say the bus driver was not under the influence of drugs or alcohol, and they are investigating the cause of the accident. More rain is expected for the rest of the month, but temperatures will remain warm. The Met Service says short thundery showers are expected between the late morning and afternoon on most days. There will also be widespread moderate to heavy thundery showers on one or two days. Daily temperatures are likely to hover between 33 and 34 degrees Celsius, with a high of 35 degrees on some days. Meanwhile, haze conditions have improved, with all five regions recording 24-hour PSI readings of between 64 and 83 as of 7 a.m. this morning. In South Korea, retail investors have reported $250 million US in losses to stock investment scams in the first half of the year. This is a 20% increase from last year. Police investigated over 3,500 cases where scammers exploited market volatility and investors' fear of missing out. Scammers would leave comments on videos of well-known brokerage analysts or financial influencers to lure followers to private chat rooms. Some also posed as financial analysts or brokerage staff, charging hefty fees or persuading victims to transfer funds for fake investments. And finally, the World Bank has appointed Nobel laureate Michael Kremer as its next chief economist. He takes over from Indermitt Gill, who retired last month. The 61-year-old University of Chicago professor will assume his new role on October 1st, before the annual meetings of the World Bank and the International Monetary Fund in Bangkok. Professor Kremer was a joint winner of the Nobel Prize for Economic Sciences in 2019 for an experimental approach to alleviating global poverty. He is known for developing innovative solutions to real-world problems, an approach the World Bank says could offer bold solutions to urgent development challenges like job creation.
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0: Weather.
2: Taking a look at the weather for today, it seems like we have thundery showers that are in the forecast, according to the NEA, mainly over northern and western Singapore later on in the afternoon. So let us know when it does start raining where you are. 8855-0893. 34 degree highs and 25 degree lows are the temperatures for Thursday.
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0: Traffic.
4: A quick look on the roads, and we are seeing a fair few incidents that you may want to be wary of. An accident on the PIE towards Tuas after Pioneer Road North. Vehicle breakdown on PIE towards Tuas at Clementi Avenue 6 entrance. Heavy traffic on CTE towards AYE between Balestier Road and PIE Changi. Drive safely.
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2: Good morning and welcome to Thursday, and welcome back to Let's Talk Singapore. It's a very defeated Audrey with a very smug Ahmad Akhtar. And, you know, I'm still reeling from Singapore Unboxed.
4: Are you still reeling?
2: I'm going to
4: cut you some slack here. You did a pretty good job.
2: Thanks.
4: You put your blood, sweat and tears into the effort to get it. And in the end, you got it.
2: I kind of got it. Thank you so much once again to our listeners for helping me out, and to Ian, of course, for calling in. Really enjoy Singapore Unboxed. It was your first time hosting.
4: Yeah, it was.
2: And hopefully not the last, I have to say.
4: I hope so too.
2: Down the line.
4: I hope so too.
2: And one day I would like you and Neil to go head to head.
4: Oh.
2: Yeah, it's not going to be with me. I would like to be in the room.
4: Who'll
2: to
4: be
2: watch
4: giving
2: that,
4: the
2: though.
4: Clues and who'll be receiving them?
2: I have to say that Neil is excellent with the clues.
4: When I say
2: he's excellent with the clues, he's very good at throwing you off with clues where it could be factually true, but it actually kind of throws you off.
4: Yeah.
2: You know what I mean? Yeah, he's excellent at that. I can't wait for this. Listeners, I'm going to make this happen. It's going to be Ahmad versus Neil.
4: Hey, maybe I'll be calling in sometime. Who knows?
2: Oh, we would love that. Maybe next week, eh?
4: To help you or Neil.
2: Call me. Yes. So
4: yeah, thank you, everyone.
2: Anytime you guys want us to call you to put you on the show, when it comes to Singapore Unboxed Live, you could always write to us. Once again, the number, 8855-0893. David, good morning. David's saying, Audrey, you did your best. Well done. Thank you, David. I have to say, our listeners are not this kind to Neil. I get
4: really?
2: The good treatment. Oh, absolutely. Absolutely.
4: Really?
2: I absolutely love it. Thank you so much. And David, are you back in Singapore? He has been updating us. He's been listening to us from KL. Was wondering if you're now back home sweet home. Let us know. And we also want to talk about the haze situation. Mm. We have had some updates from the listeners. It seems to be a lot better today. I believe the number in central region is 24. Let me just double check that. But it seems like it's all back to normal now. But good to know that if ever, you know, the haze comes back, you could always write into us, tell us your concerns. And we did speak to a couple of doctors
4: earlier this week, who
2: gave some great tips. So anytime you want to talk about, you know, what else you can do, and if the haze comes back, we're the people to talk to.
4: Yeah, and remember, just in case the haze is around the corner, you never know these days with extreme weather events being the norm rather than the exception.
2: Yes.
4: Then you should fill your boots with some N95 masks and some HEPA 13 filters.
2: There you go. HEPA 13.
4: Air purifiers, I should say.
2: Yeah, HEPA 13 is for the air purifiers. And now looking at the air quality, as at 9 a.m., it's 24 in the central region, 18 in the north region of Singapore, 8 down south, 22 to the west, and 14 to the east.
4: Very good.
2: It is at the normal range. So, of course, very different from the last couple of days. We've seen it creep all the way up to the mid-hundreds.
4: Mm-hmm.
2: So I think it's good that, you know, now it's back and it seems to be manageable. Enjoy the outdoors today, even though we do have thundery showers.
4: Yes, dare I say, normal services have resumed.
2: Yes, I think so.
4: When it comes to, you know, healthy air quality.
2: Yes, yes, that's right. Let's recap the show. We, of course, do not have a Know Your Show today, but I think that we had a very important conversation on We Are Family, all about dementia. We are in a super aged society, and, you know, the topic of dementia has been coming up lately, especially since we are celebrating the
4: World Alzheimer's Month.
2: That's right.
4: Yes.
2: This September, as well as the fact that, you know, we have gotten reports as well of more and more seniors getting lost.
4: Yes.
2: Maybe straying from home, not knowing where they are.
4: Mm.
2: And so we had on Dementia Singapore
4: yes.
2: to come on today to talk about, you know, the symptoms that you should look out for, how you can possibly get checked, get your loved ones and your older family members checked for this. If you suspect any of, you know, anything that they're doing, if those could be early symptoms, that is something to look out for as well.
4: Yeah, and how to break the ice when it comes to having those conversations. Mm-hmm. Because sometimes when a child tries to convince their parents that they should go for a diagnosis, the parent can think they're being talked down to, right? And so that can be difficult, and that can be, I guess, turn into a reluctance to actually get diagnosed and get the condition sorted and seen early enough.
2: Yes. So if you missed out on that conversation, we are going to be playing it again and revisiting that conversation in this hour. But if not, you could always check out our podcast, Let's Talk Singapore, which you can find in all of your usual podcast platforms like Apple Podcast and Spotify.
4: Yeah. And we also had a very interesting conversation on Breakfast Bites, muting WhatsApp chats. Is it rude or is it necessary?
2: Yes, that's coming up right now, actually. So if you haven't chimed in, please do so at 8855-0893. And if you want to take part in our poll questions every day, we do put them up all the time. People have written in to ask, how do I vote? Well, you could follow us on Instagram, MoneyFM893. It's up every day on our stories. And we also put it up on our Telegram page. So MoneyFM89.3 will be your friend.
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0: Traffic.
4: Accident PIE towards Tuas after Pioneer Road North. Vehicle breakdown TPE towards SLE at KPE exit. On the PIE, there's also a breakdown towards Tuas. It seems at Clementi Avenue 6 entrance. On the CTE towards AYE, some congestion between Balestier Road and PIE Changi. Wherever you are, do drive safely.
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4: Come on, don't whisper it. Sing it, Audrey.
2: Stop telephoning me.
4: Oh, there you go. There you go.
2: Stop Love telephoning ya. Me. And yes, we don't mean calls anymore. We mean WhatsApp. Mm. I want to ask you today, how many WhatsApp groups are you in right now?
4: Oh my gosh.
2: And how many of them are
4: active or dormant or in totality?
2: Well, there's two questions.
4: What are you guys laughing at?
2: Your eye just made me laugh. All right. How many WhatsApp groups are you in right now and how many of them are muted? Okay. Be honest. We've all have, like, we've got the family group chats. I have so many. Without the grandparents, with the grandparents, with uncle, all hands, group chat, just immediate family. Then there's work. Oh, don't get us started on the work group chats, guys. The ex-work group that nobody has left. That's us, by the way. We still have our old breakfast group chat. The current group that we have now, the all hands no boss, the social media, the giveaways. I think that we have about 20 WhatsApp groups.
4: 20?
2: Just for work. Yeah.
4: That's nuts.
2: Is that too much? No, that's about right. That's about right. And for me, I have the school groups, the friend groups from previous companies. There was once that I woke up one morning and I had 497 unread WhatsApp messages.
4: Well, I always try and clear my cache before it gets too overwhelming.
2: Okay. You mean for WhatsApp
4: or
2: for everything?
4: WhatsApp.
2: Okay. So I want to ask, you know, if you do mute your WhatsApp chats, do you do it to protect your peace? Do you think that you're being rude or do you not do it at all? Our poll question today is, muting WhatsApp chats, is it rude or is it necessary? The options are A, you should mute for self-care, B, ignore first, you can always catch up later, or C, it's rude to ignore people. Imad, your thoughts.
4: Okay, my thoughts. In full transparency, I discovered just yesterday I had never actually ever muted a WhatsApp chat before in my life. Had to Google how to do it. Discovered there are time limits. You have 8 hours, you have a week, or always.
2: Yeah.
4: And now that I'm aware you have those options, I'm going to mute you from now on.
2: Okay, great.
4: What I have done is archive chats and lock chats. So I look at that in a kind of similar vein. And I would say about 20 to 25 of my chats lie in those two sort of areas.
2: What is locking a chat? What is that?
4: Locking a chat means, well, the only way you can unlock it, it gets put into like a separate sort of like
2: folder. Okay.
4: And the only way to unlock it is to use the facial recognition feature. So there's an extra layer of like security there to unlock.
2: Okay.
4: I've got two in there. So obviously there are two that I really don't want to be viewing on a regular basis. And the remaining 18 are in the archives.
2: Do you still get notified if someone pings you in there?
4: Nope. Not at all.
2: That's like muting then.
4: By the way, my notifications are off.
2: Oh.
4: Completely across the board for all apps.
2: Okay.
4: So I need to physically go in to check if there's a message.
2: So that would mean that you have muted every chat. Let's just be honest.
4: In a sense, yeah, yeah. And I do it to protect my peace.
2: Okay. All right. Trisha, I'm going to bring you in now, if that's okay. Trisha is, of course, you know, active in all of the work group chats because she has to be. She's, you know, one of the main producers of the show. How many group chats do you have if you had to ballpark?
8: Are we just doing WhatsApp?
2: Yes, let's just do WhatsApp today.
8: Probably upwards of 40.
2: Okay.
8: Yes.
2: 40 group chats. Do you mute?
8: I do.
2: Okay.
8: I'm sorry.
2: No, it's all right.
8: We have this particular group chat for news. And during the weekdays, I'm always like on it and I make sure my notifications are on. But for the weekends when we don't have a show, I do mute it.
2: Okay.
8: Yeah.
2: Which makes sense. So many users on Reddit Ask Singapore was posting about this recently, which is why I decided to ask a question about this. And there are a lot of mixed opinions on managing work communications, one of which was to mute your WhatsApp chats. So a lot of people have written in to talk about the notification problem. While, you know, you can choose to mute your work group chats after maybe official hours to protect your personal time, others note the challenge of also missing important updates or being tagged unexpectedly. So there are people who, I wish I could mute my chats, but I'm afraid that I'm going to miss something important.
8: 100%.
2: Right? Yes. But the notification problem is a real one because you can look away from your phone for about a minute or 2 minutes. And when you're in a group chat, you can look back and you have like 30 unread messages. Mm. And when you read through it, absolutely nothing important has happened in those 30 notifications. And that's why I think option A, mute for self-care, has started making a lot of sense for a lot of people. Mm-hmm. Muting doesn't mean that you've left the chat. It doesn't mean that you hate anyone. It just basically says, I will look at this when I choose to look at it. And if you are trying to protect your personal time, if you don't want to look at too much work stuff after hours, I think that muting seems to be the way to go for many people.
4: Yeah, I agree. I think it's necessary to ignore people for two reasons. One is if they're not adding any meaningful value to your life.
2: Yeah.
4: Number two is if it's not urgent and can wait, like that big, you know, wider station group chat where the 30 messages didn't really,
2: they didn't
4: need to be tended to at that time. Right.
2: So
4: why not ignore first and then catch up later.
2: So Jason chiming in now. Jason, good morning. He says, I have 35 group chats. Muting a WhatsApp group is not necessarily rude, especially when it is very active. However, repeatedly ignoring important messages or failing to respond when someone directly addresses you may be considered rude.
8: So just as you and Imad were chatting just now, I was curious to see how many unopened messages I had because I chose B, which was ignore and then get back to it later. I have 75 unopened messages
2: Which groups? Is it family? Is it work?
4: Are they job offers? Or?
8: Oh, please.
2: Well, Allie coming in to say, good morning. I'm in countless group chats, but so far I realized that none are muted. How are you doing it, Allie? Mm. But I do look through my list once in a while and exit the very, very dormant ones.
4: Yep.
2: I always feel weird about exiting a group. I'd rather someone kick me out.
4: Yeah, same with Jade. Good morning. Good morning, Jade. Just counted 28 group chats. Attend only to important and current ones.
2: Yeah. All right. Mm. So I want to address the ignore first, catch up later crowd, which I think is Trisha's crowd, as well as mine, actually. You don't mute and you don't necessarily respond immediately. You can just leave it. Or you do mute and then you just tell yourself, I'll get to it later at 5 p.m. Since there's nothing urgent going on, I will respond. I do always have this notion, and this may be wrong, that if someone really wanted to get a hold of me, they could write me privately. There's something about group chats where it can get lost in all the noise.
4: Mm.
2: And I think that there are many people who are in parts of groups. I think I'm part of one group. There's 50 people in there. It's for the school.
4: Mm.
2: And if it's important enough, you're going to write to me directly. So I have muted that. I'm so afraid that my kids' teachers are listening to this. I have muted that chat. I have not ever unmuted it.
4: Mm.
2: And so far, so good.
4: Mm.
8: Yeah.
2: And if they ever need me to respond to anything or to volunteer for something, I imagine that you can always reach out one-on-one.
4: I have a question.
2: Yeah.
4: When you mute, do you do it because you worry that your last seen status might be visible to others? Because I know a lot of people care about that. I have deactivated that. So this whole blue tick fiasco just goes for a toss.
2: Yeah, yeah. I've deactivated mine.
4: Yeah.
2: And the thing is, if you have last seen on your WhatsApp and you deactivate it, you can't see other people's last scenes as well.
4: Mm.
2: But they just definitely can't see yours, which I think is a pretty good toss-up.
4: Mm-hmm.
2: What do you think?
8: I still have my blue tick.
2: Oh, you do?
8: Yeah, because I want to know who has seen my messages. I need to know. Yeah.
2: Okay, all right. Well, ignore first, catch up later seems to have gotten many, many votes. You know, it's one of those things where I think if someone sends you a message at 10 a.m., does it really mean you owe them a response by 10:05, right? I think that when it comes to the important group chats, like especially here, I would definitely unmute all of the, and you can do it automatically now. You unmute it when you get to work, it gets unmuted. And then when you get home, past a certain time, it gets muted.
4: Yeah.
8: Yeah.
4: Can I just add that I don't think it's rude, or it only becomes rude if you were to inform the person you've muted. Otherwise, that's something that's only known to you. And if that's a decision you've made for your mental sanity, then why not?
8: I think one good feature of WhatsApp group chats is that you can add a person in a group.
4: Mm.
8: So if it is important, you will get that at thing knowing someone's talking directly to you.
4: Right.
8: So then you do have the option to be rude or not be rude and reply accordingly.
2: Well, a lot of us, I think the issue is that when you mute a group chat, you increase your chances of coming across as rude because you may just miss it.
4: It's something that's only known to you. And if that's a decision you've made for your mental sanity,

0: day. You can also vote on our Telegram page. But coming in at number one, muting WhatsApp chats, rude or necessary, is... A, mute for self-care is totally fine, 65%. 35% of our listeners said ignore first and catch up later. And a nice 0% went with it's rude to
1: ignore
0: people.
1: Good on you, guys. Exactly. It's only rude if you let the other person know.
2: There's just too many group chats to... It's almost unrealistic to think like you're going to be present in all of them.
0: Yes, I agree. And I still stand by it. If you need to reach out to me and I didn't respond in a group chat, if you write me privately, I guarantee I will respond pretty quickly. But the thing about the group chats is that it's easy to go down a rabbit hole, and every notification you get, someone liked it, someone sent an emoji, you get... ding, ding, ding, ding, ding. And it just makes people want to mute it. I feel bad admitting it, but it's true.
1: Well, it's a far cry from like childhood times, right? Like you and I, Audrey, were lucky enough to have grown up in an era where smartphones didn't exist throughout high school. Did you interact with every single person you encountered in your physical orbit? No, you didn't.
0: No, but I mean, now that's the thing with the phone and with technology, is that it's so easy to be in contact and to get a hold of people. And I think it's a wonderful thing, but it can definitely, you know, it can really be kind of overkill. Aaron coming in with a comment. I'm going to wrap up Breakfast Bites with Aaron. Please don't mute me. We will never mute you, Aaron, and all of our listeners. That was Breakfast Bites.
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1: Good morning. I'm Joshua Vong, and these are your news headlines. Teachers in Singapore could see a change in their workload with fewer non-teaching responsibilities under plans being studied by the Ministry of Education. Education Minister Desmond Lee says teachers could possibly be allowed to focus on two of three major roles: form teacher duties, co-curricular activities, and committee work. This would give them more time to teach and interact with students. The initiative will be piloted in six schools, including St. Anthony's Canossian, Woodgrove Primary and Commonwealth Secondary School, from January next year. Coaches, instructors and non-teaching staff will also be involved in other student development programs. A 67-year-old Singaporean woman sustained multiple fractures after being run over by a bus during a family trip in Taiwan. She was crossing the road in Taichung yesterday morning when a bus collided with her, causing her to be trapped under the vehicle. The woman was rushed to hospital after being freed by emergency responders. She suffered a cardiac arrest and was resuscitated at the hospital. The woman was reportedly traveling with her family. Police say the bus driver was not under the influence of drugs or alcohol, and they are investigating the cause of the accident. More rain is expected for the rest of the month, but temperatures will remain warm. The Met Service says short thundery showers are expected between the late morning and afternoon on most days. There will also be widespread moderate to heavy thundery showers on one or two days. Daily temperatures are likely to hover between 33 and 34 degrees Celsius, with a high of 35 degrees on some days. Meanwhile, haze conditions have improved, with all five regions recording 24-hour PSI readings of between 64 and 83 as of 7 a.m. this morning. In South Korea, retail investors have reported $250 million US in losses to stock investment scams in the first half of the year. This is a 20% increase from last year. Police investigated over 3,500 cases where scammers exploited market volatility and investors' fear of missing out. Scammers would leave comments on videos of well-known brokerage analysts or financial influencers to lure followers to private chat rooms. Some also posed as financial analysts or brokerage staff, charging hefty fees or persuading victims to transfer funds for fake investments. And finally, the World Bank has appointed Nobel laureate Michael Kremer as its next chief economist. He takes over from Indermitt Gill, who retired last month. The 61-year-old University of Chicago professor will assume his new role on October 1st, before the annual meetings of the World Bank and the International Monetary Fund in Bangkok. Professor Kremer was a joint winner of the Nobel Prize for Economic Sciences in 2019 for an experimental approach to alleviating global poverty. He is known for developing innovative solutions to real-world problems, an approach the World Bank says could offer bold solutions to urgent development challenges like job creation.
0: 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Date check.
2: Good morning. Hopefully you're having a great Thursday so far. It is the 17th of September.
0: Traffic.
3: Okay, a quick glance on the roads. Heavy traffic, CTE tunnel towards SLE at Merchant Road exit. Congestion also spotted on the SLE towards CTE between Mandai Avenue and Woodlands Avenue 2. ECP looks busy as well towards City between KPE, TPE and Marine Parade.
0: If you see anything on the roads that we might have missed, send us a WhatsApp message at 8855-0893. But only when you're safely parked. 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
4: Thanks for joining us for the business report. I'm Ryan Huang. The Federal Reserve just delivered its first interest rate hike in 3 years, sending the Fed funds rate up to 4% and triggering a drop of over 600 points in the Dow. So the market tanking on the back of the latest FOMC rate decision. Chairman Kevin Warsh stood firm on inflation even as President Trump publicly demanded deep rate cuts down to 1%. Joining us now to break down the latest market action is Ben Emmons, CIO and founder from FedWatch Advisors. Ben, thanks for joining us. How's your day going?
5: Good morning, Ryan. It's a great day. It was pretty busy.
4: Man, pretty busy, I'm sure, because there is a lot to get through. So we got a rate hike. It is what markets were widely expecting. And then you have the market tanking. What's going on here?
5: Yeah, I think what happened, Ryan, was that it became a press conference where the market sensed like not only doing one rate hike, but you likely have to do several of them. And because you're making such a commitment to deliver that price stability, as he said, you can't really do it with interest rates where they are now today, even after this hike. So I think the market digested that initially negative. But I did note in the aftermarket, like the post-session, equity futures are up again. Because eventually, if the Fed is going to raise rates to, you know, like what they say, more restrictive level, it should start to affect inflation in the future. So I think this is how it's going to play out, right? We've seen yields a little lower too in the aftermarket, is that ultimately the Fed gets a grip on inflation, and that should be bullish for markets eventually.
4: Yeah, Ben, walk us through the urgency to do something again, because you have CPI for August coming in hot at 3.4%. You've got oil above $100. At the same time, a Fed rate hike would take some time to play through into the markets. There is a bit of a lag time, so to speak. Is there urgency for another hike in the coming meeting or in the rest of the year?
5: As always, they stay data dependent, but you're right about that. As the CPI and PPI data were hotter and worse acknowledged that, they needed a little bit of time to assess that, but now they have. They see this path forward as more rate hikes. And you saw it from the dot plot, the so-called rate projection. Even though Warsh did not submit his own projection, he did vote for this rate hike. And so it does indicate to the market that Warsh is behind this potential path ahead of us, which takes us more towards, let's say, 4.5, 4.25 funds rate. And that probably may do it. It may be enough for markets to say, hey, you know, Fed, you won this battle against inflation. You are getting control. I think that's what really is playing out there.
4: Yeah, so you've got a couple of things to watch out for to see if this will possibly be a whole new rate cycle that could play out. And then you have Donald Trump as well coming into the picture. And he took to social media demanding that the Fed cut rates down to 1%. And like you pointed out, we're at 4% now. So what is the likelihood of a fight between the Fed and the president playing out? And can the Fed stay its course to be independent?
5: Well, I think what today showed us was that Kevin Warsh is completely committed to Fed independence. And that's very important, I think. It's that that's how although somewhat knee-jerk reaction in long-term rates wasn't even much more violent otherwise, because he understands that, look, the president may have his opinion, and he can have his opinion every day. And if he feels that rates should be at 1%, that's one opinion, right? Like you and I can have an opinion about this too. But it doesn't mean that the president sets policy, you know, and therefore the battle will be there between the White House and the Fed, and Trump will get vocal, especially when we close into the midterm elections. You know, let's say in October meeting, there's another rate hike, which people don't think will happen, but it could happen. Yeah, he will get very vocal about it. But at the end of the day, the Fed has to deliver on his mandate. So 1% is not likely, obviously, to see that now, more like over 4%. But if 4% works and brings inflation down, the Fed can cut rates again. So in a way, the president's just a bit ahead of time before that ultimately that type of rate could prevail itself, although not 1%, more like maybe down to 3% again. I think it's ultimately a game here that, yeah, Trump doesn't want higher rates and no one really wants that, but we're dealing with an inflation shock and we know the best antidote to that, the most blunt tools, they say, are interest rates.
4: Yeah, like you pointed out, everyone has an opinion. And talking about opinions, looking across the FOMC, we had a unanimous vote for a rate hike. So some were expecting perhaps one or two officials to maybe vote against it, but we had pretty much all 12 voting for a rate hike. What does it tell you about what's going on inside the Fed?
5: It shows that they are truly committed to price stability, to bring inflation down. And they see that that's the only way to do that is to be making independent decisions and not of any influence from anyone. Right, not only the White House, but Fed watchers like myself. Right now, I was more looking at this saying, should the Fed hike rates I think they should, because they strengthen the dollar and they can press down on commodity prices. That effect comes pretty quickly. You saw that play out in the session.
4: All right, let's talk about how this sets things up for the longer term. And that's where you have expectations that rates could stay this way or even higher down the road, perhaps down to 2029. How should investors adjust if borrowing costs stay stuck at these levels for years to come?
5: Yeah, I think it's going to be a Fed funds rate that does not go back below 3%. So the longer range is that this will end up somewhere in the middle between the previous high in the funds rate, which was about 5.25, 5.5, versus where we were recently at 3.6, somewhere in the middle of that. And that is the level, the sort of the sweet spot interest rate to keep a lid on any type of inflationary pressure and let inflation just glide down towards the target instead of dropping sharply down. Because if that happens, then the economy will be in more distress. And so it's that glide path from here to the target that's really good for the economy. I think if 4% or change will do the trick, then it's a very well executed strategy by this Federal Reserve.
4: All right. So for investors, when they look at what's playing out, you've got $100 oil, higher mortgage rates and credit card rates as well, stock market volatility. So there's a lot of pressure from all sides. So what should they be doing in terms of a playbook for the rest of the year? Should they be bracing for more market weakness, or is this an opening to just get in on bonds or even high quality stocks?
5: It's definitely an opening towards bonds now, because, you know, a credible Fed that's willing to fight inflation and not just put words out there, but actually action, that should eventually be a good thing for long-term bonds. You know, they may go a bit higher in rate as the economy continues to firm, which Warsh said that there's a strong strength in the economy, which then also means that stock markets, as they get some wobble here and some volatility, eventually become an opportunity to buy again. I think where the big changes will take place are like in crude markets, in other types of commodities. You know, energy companies will not perform as well anymore as they did before. Banks get some pressure because the yield curve gets some flattening. So things like that. So I think what investors should do is that, yes, there will be volatility because we have the midterms and the Middle East conflict together. It will be a complex picture. But it's not a situation where we have a major, major crisis on our hands. So a Fed that goes slow with interest rates doesn't necessarily create a major drawdown in markets, major correction. So I think it's an opportunity if we get some weakness in stocks to buy, and if bonds become a buy too.
4: All right. Great snapshot of what's going on as you come off the back of the latest FOMC rate decision for the first rate hike in 3 years. We've been in conversation with Ben Emmons. He's the CIO and founder from FedWatch Advisors. Ben, thank you for your time and insights.
5: You're very welcome, Ryan. Great to speak with you again.
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3: Couple of vehicle breakdowns on the road. CTE towards SLE after Ang Mo Kio Avenue 1. AYE towards MCE after Benoi Road. Unfortunately as well, an accident on the PIE towards Tuas after Pioneer Road North. If you're on the CTE towards AYE, look out for heavy traffic there between Balestier Road and PIE Changi. Otherwise, stay safe and have a happy Thursday.
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2: Welcome to We Are Family on Let's Talk Singapore, and we're talking about health today. September marks World Alzheimer's Month, raising awareness and challenging the stigma around Alzheimer's and other forms of dementia. This year's theme is The Earlier You Know, The More You Can Do. A dementia diagnosis matters. While a diagnosis can be frightening, knowing earlier can mean earlier support, better planning, and more time for families to make decisions together. And as Singapore's population ages, more families will find themselves navigating dementia. Today, we're looking at what early diagnosis can change, what happens afterwards, and how we can better support both people living with dementia and their caregivers. Dementia Singapore is also turning to arts to share this message. Forget Me Not, a musical performance and production that focuses on an emotional look at life with dementia.
3: Yep, joining us today, two guests in the studio, Bernard Lim, Director, Advocacy and Communications at Dementia Singapore. Good morning, Bernard.
6: Good morning to you. Thank you for having us here.
2: Great to have you.
3: And alongside him, Jolene Sito, musician and violinist of Forget Me Not, a musical performance and production that focuses on an emotional look at life with dementia. Jolene, it's nice to have you with us in the studio.
7: Good morning. Thank you for having us.
3: Bernard, let's start with the bigger picture. You know, we've been talking publicly about dementia for many years, but stigma and misunderstanding still very much persist. Mm-hmm. What do Singaporeans still get wrong about the condition today?
6: I think dementia is often described as an invisible condition, you know, because many times you don't know the person sitting next to you on the MRT train is actually living with dementia. So that makes it a lot harder for people to understand the condition. And there's still a bit of that social stigma and that uncomfortable feeling of somebody who is living with dementia in your family, with many experiences shared by our caregivers that when somebody at the family is diagnosed with dementia, they feel awkward going to work, tell the bosses that I have to leave early, I have to send my mom and dad to the care center, or I'm sorry, I have to come in a bit late. So this is always a bit of a social stigma around that people don't really understand about the condition, and therefore it's harder for them to show empathy. So in Dementia Singapore, we often spread the word, the advocacy messages that what is the condition of dementia. If you don't really know about the dementia, please read up a lot more. So we have a lot of our platforms available, like DementiaHub.sg and our community app called CARA, that kind of invites people to be part of a dementia ecosystem.
2: Yeah.
6: And you understand. And the only way you can support the dementia community is to know the condition a lot better, have greater empathy when you meet them the next time. And we continuously, as a group, we create Singapore towards a more dementia-inclusive society.
2: Yeah, you guys are doing great work. And I have to say, as we inch towards a rapidly aging society, this is something that's going to be coming up more and more. And just to share a personal story, you know, I can't say that I've been exposed to many people with dementia, but I actually don't know. I'm sure people keep it pretty close to the chest. But we also don't want to be too alarmist or too worried about it. The theme places a big emphasis on early diagnosis. And it's one of those things where, you know, you see your parents, you see someone always forgetting their keys, but you can think, oh, they're just getting old.
6: Right,
2: it's not anything too serious. Why do you think some families delay seeking an assessment?
6: Okay, just get the facts on the table. There are about 100,000 people right now in Singapore living with dementia, and this number is expected to go up to 152,000 in 2030. So these are numbers projected by our partners AIC and MOH, right? So a lot of people don't come forward to bring their mom and dad to be diagnosed because they are afraid of this stigma and afraid of what's happening after that. A lot of people, they're also unsure about what happens when a person in the family is being diagnosed with dementia. There are many questions on their mind, whether the person's career, the person's finance status, these are all things that are impacted. So we often spread the word that there's a greater empathy, not just for the community, but even to a large extent employers as well, that you'd be able to support the person who is being diagnosed with dementia,
2: okay,
6: you know, and not to be mindful of the state of mind and the financial state, and be able to help the person cope as well.
3: Mm. Jolene, let's bring you into the conversation. You're performing in Forget Me Not, which tells the story of a mother, Joyce, living with dementia and her son, Lung. When you first encountered this story, what did you understand about dementia and what did you not understand?
7: Well, the first most important thing is, I mean, I have encountered people with dementia, and it's difficult to recognize sometimes. But more importantly, I think this story, which journeys with mother and son, it really follows the emotional journey, and it shows how the mother has a very full life, growing up, being a wife and a mother, and eventually having dementia. But importantly, it's also the journey of the son, is being very close to his mother, having to deal and accept, her condition.
3: Yep.
7: Obviously, there's a bit of a bit of anger, a bit of not understanding, and also, how using the resources of Dementia Singapore can help, share the caregiving, journey with them. So, for the whole part of this production, it's really important for us, because music is really something that we very much believe, as like all other sort of performing arts, they can really have an extraordinary ability to unlock memories, to stir emotions, and even when words and even cognitive abilities fail. The idea of weaving in familiar tunes and melodies, can really hopefully connect humans into this very important cause.
8: Yeah. So for those who are just joining us, we are talking about Forget Me Not. And on September 26th, Dementia Singapore will present this musical performance at the Singtel Waterfront Theatre at Esplanade. And we're going to be looking at a very emotional story about dementia. And Jolene, you mentioned that this was a very intergenerational kind of story. It's important to tell the story through the lens of different generations and different people. Can you tell us what drew you personally to this project?
7: Okay, so firstly, I am not a professional musician. I'm actually a fund manager and by profession. And I think the interesting thing that makes this whole production very authentic and meaningful is it really draws people from different walks in life. We have community volunteers like myself, as well as students, and also, a working together with professional musicians present this on stage. And how I got pulled into this is, I've been involved in have also attended earlier charity concerts, Love for All Seasons, in 2018 and 2019. This charity sort of a concert idea was put up by my good friend and ex-colleague, who's also in the financial sector, okay. Angela, and working together with, a very music enthusiast. We want to just bring our whatever we have artistically to because we have a shared heart for this cause.
8: Yeah.
7: We managed to bring together quite an intergenerational cast, comprising children from all the way from 7 years old, and also volunteers until like 8 years old into this production. And then having the intergenerational cast on stage, I think, also signifies many things. So for us, we have invited 12 young musicians from the Young Musicians Orchestra, conducted by Lim Nita, and they will be starting the show. I think it also signifies, how it's important to have children, start being aware early about dementia, and hopefully cultivating empathy, and also to show that actually dementia is not an isolated issue for individuals. It's actually really a family responsibility, and as society ages, I think everyone, it's important for us to sort of be aware and recognize how this some of these signs. Yeah.
8: Yes, absolutely. And I think that you hit the nail on the head there. It's important for all of us to understand. And we're hearing from our listeners now, a lot of them sharing their personal stories. We want to thank all of you for chiming in. Salt Bai, our listener, has shared, "My mom has Alzheimer's. It's heartbreaking to see her at this stage now. Caregiving is also very, very tough. There's a movie that my mom's doctor told us to watch to better understand the condition. And he sent us a trailer of this movie called The Father that stars Anthony Hopkins and Olivia Colman, which is such a poignant movie." We wanted to say, Salt Bai, thank you so much for sharing, and we're sending you strength. And Bernard, we really need to talk about the caregivers today. Mm-hmm. Salt Bai has shared that it's really tough to take care of those suffering from dementia. And it's difficult to remember sometimes that dementia doesn't just affect the person who receives the diagnosis. Mm-hmm. It changes the lives of the people around them.
6: Oh, yes.
8: Yes. How challenging is it for the caregivers?
6: Absolutely. I feel for caregivers, it's a big, big job. And obviously, it's almost like 24/7 looking after their loved one. And many different kinds of behavior for a person living with dementia. Some, of course, are not able to sleep well at night. Some gets a little bit more violent, temperamental. So there are all sorts of behavior, different sorts of behavior that we have encountered, that we've all experienced and heard. So I think we all know that the caregiver's task is a very, very a mammoth task. Mm. And we really salute the caregivers, particularly this month of World Alzheimer's Month. We also really salute that segment of the community. And Dementia Singapore, we are constantly reaching out to support as best as we can. We offer elder sit service, in the sense that we support a family that is looking after a person with dementia. If a caregiver requires perhaps half a day off or something, we will come to you to support you and take over the caregiving duty, you know. And we also run many different academy sessions that we support the community, and we run sessions to help caregivers to take care of their loved ones. And in fact, we're due to high demand, we're working on a domestic migrant domestic worker academy course as well to look after a person living with dementia, because Singapore is such a small society. Many of us have our domestic helpers at home, and these helpers sign up to be a domestic helper. Mm. So unknowingly, sometimes they are being thrust to look after a person with dementia, and many of them do not have proper training.
8: Yeah.
6: So we also understand that. So we are working, developing on courses that we can support this particular community, particularly the migrant domestic workers. So we announce the news when it's ready to share with everybody who wants to send the domestic helpers to Dementia Singapore for their training.
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2: Welcome back to Let's Talk Singapore. It's Audrey Seek and Ahmad Akhtar signing off. What a great show we had, Ahmad.
3: What a great show. I know I'm not going to mute you today. We talked about muting WhatsApp chats, rude or necessary, on Breakfast Bites.
2: That's right. And
9: who
2: Cecilia,
9: said you could speak?
2: Oh, yes. Play that again.
9: Who said you could speak?
2: Neil said that on the show once.
3: Is that Neil?
2: As a joke. Yes, as a joke. Mm. But we are talking about Breakfast Bites today because we had so many comments come in just now. Cecilia voting for A on the Breakfast Bites poll, which is, it's for self-care. Go ahead and mute away. Bob, our listener, coming in to say, I turn off all notifications for all apps too, but I check my messages regularly. I think this is a great point because it's not so much you getting the messages, it's being constantly notified that can drive people crazy. That's at least what it said on Singapore's Reddit Ask Singapore page, which is why we talked about this in the first place. A lot more people are coming out to say, there are too many groups now.
3: Mm-hmm.
2: A lot of people at work having 10, 12 group chats easily. Why do we need so many group chats?
3: Yeah, Bob, I hear you. I am aligned with you. I also turn off all notifications for all of my apps so I do not get disturbed by people like Audrey C.
2: Wow. Okay. Well, we also want to talk about our amazing We Are Family today, all about dementia. I want to give a shout out to Patrick, who also sent in a very important event that we can check out. We did talk about the importance of watching out, as you know, our elderly and also some of our loved ones are getting into the aged category of society. So he has this Zoom meeting, I believe, from 3 to 4 p.m. coming up on Saturday, all about balance, strength, and mobility for safer and independent aging. Mm-hmm. Wonderful. Thank you so much for sharing the panel, Patrick.
3: Yeah, thank you, Patrick, for sharing that. This, of course, coming against the backdrop of World Alzheimer's Month. This month, this year's theme, the earlier you know, the more you can do. A dementia diagnosis matters. And Dementia Singapore was so kind as to have spared the time to come in. And we also talked about how music and storytelling can help us understand the person behind the condition as well.
2: Yes, a great conversation. If you want to catch it, and maybe you missed it when we were doing it live, don't worry. You can always find it on our podcast, Let's Talk Singapore, on all of your usual podcast platforms. That was the show today, and we will be back tomorrow, same time, same place. But in the meantime, stay with us.
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1: Good morning, I'm Joshua Vong, and these are your news headlines. US Data, an artificial intelligence company, Databricks, will invest more than $350 million in Singapore as it expands its regional operations. The company plans to double its local workforce to over 500 employees within 3 years. This includes more than 200 technical staff, such as forward-deployed engineers, field engineers, and product specialists. Databricks will also train 20,000 people in data and AI skills over the next 3 years, which aligns with Singapore's national AI strategy to build up its AI workforce. It will also work with local universities on courses and launch an accelerator for AI startups. 5 business leaders have been named category winners for the EY Entrepreneur of the Year 2026 Singapore Awards. They were selected from more than 50 nominations. The winners are Sheng Siong CEO Lim Hock Chee, Advanced Intelligent Group's CEO Jefferson Chen, Silicon Box's CEO Byung Jun Han, Valency International's Chairman Praveen Kumar Jayan, and U-Trip CEO Cecilia Chu. One will be named Singapore's Entrepreneur of the Year and represent the country at the 2027 EY World Entrepreneur of the Year Awards and compete against contenders from some 50 countries and jurisdictions. The winner will be announced on November 25th. Local medical technology startup Bioactive X has developed a new synthetic skin substitute for patients with second-degree burns and deep abrasion wounds. Used to help cover injuries and speed up healing, the synthetic material can also be used among a more diverse patient population and is not derived from animal materials, stem cells, or growth factors. The innovation also does not require specialized storage or sterile environments and could potentially be used in disaster zones. It has been granted regulatory approval by the Health Sciences Authority. The sister of North Korean leader Kim Jong-un says the country's nuclear-armed status was absolute. Kim Yo-jong added that only idiots believe Pyongyang would give up nukes and that its nuclear arsenal helps deter the outrageous acts of international rogues. US President Donald Trump recently said North Korea possesses 57 very powerful nuclear weapons. Seoul has put the figure at between 80 and 120. Ms. Kim's statement coincides with the ongoing International Atomic Energy Agency's conference in Vienna. And finally, the European Union plans to ban social media for children under 13 and restrict access for those under 15. Under proposals unveiled by EU Chief Ursula von der Leyen, 13 and 14-year-olds will only be allowed to have supervised accounts set up by their parents or guardians. These would have limited features and a daily time limit of 1 hour. Addictive features like infinite scrolling will also be banned. Platforms would also have to provide safe designs for users aged 15 to 17. Those found in breach of the rules could be fined up to 6% of their annual turnover.
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3: Good day, folks. Here's your latest weather report. You can expect a partly cloudy weather for today with thundery showers expected mainly over northern and western Singapore in the afternoon. We've got temperatures ranging highs of 34 degrees Celsius and low cools of 25 degrees Celsius. Meanwhile, your daily 24-hour PSI update, it seems like it's moderating and central Singapore last read at about 83 with a range of about 65 to 77 for the rest of Singapore. Mask up and stay safe, everybody.
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3: Good morning, commuters. Here's your latest traffic updates. I'm seeing a vehicle breakdown on AYE towards Tuas after Benoi Road. We've got another breakdown on KJE towards BKE at BKE PIE exit. And yet another breakdown on SLE towards BKE after Upper Thompson Road. Aside from that, no other major incidents to report. You've got the usual roadworks building all across the island. So if you're out and about, do drive safely.
0: If you see anything on the roads that we might have missed, send us a WhatsApp message at 8855-0893, but only when you're safely parked. Explore what it means to live better with Live Well with Michelle. From mindset and personal growth to money and everyday living, through thoughtful conversations and practical insights, feel balanced and in control. Live Well with Michelle. Every day.
5: Good morning, 5 minutes past 10. 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I do like the snow skin variety, so y'all are really pampering me. I love the festival. Thank you. You have made my morning, is what I'm saying. All right, let's get into your money, shall we?
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5: Hey, I still have that 70-minute face and body ritual of your choice to give you this morning. Let's start off with a giveaway worth $240 from House of Wellness. They are the people who take spa to a different level, the whole word spa. Really nice place. Small, sort of, I like it, you know. Small and intimate, no hard sell at all. Tried it myself. They're results driven. We've had them on our show. We really like them. So 170-minute face and body ritual of your choice worth $240. If you don't like body rituals, you can always give it on to somebody else. It'll make a great gift. And all you have to do is exercise some brain power today, 8855-0893. If you have a great question for my guest, Kenny Lowe, then you could walk away a winner. Or any question you have on S-REITs, which is what we're talking about, we'd love to hear from you. Good luck. This is Money and Me. I'm Michelle Martin at 7 minutes past 10. We are talking S-REITs today because after several years of higher borrowing costs and pressuring on valuations and uneven distribution growth, the REIT sector here in Singapore is still trying to find its footing. We know that S-REITs have already raised about $4.5 billion in equity funding back in, 2026 up to September 10th. Okay, so fairly recently, parts of the sector again pursuing growth. Where are the real opportunities? Where are the traps? And is it worth waiting for a broader REIT recovery in this interest rate environment that we find ourselves in? Kenny Lowe, REIT specialist, wealth advisory director. Also, we see the bond market moving quite significantly, right? So what does all these moving parts have to do with S-REITs? Let's check in with Kenny Lowe. How are you, Kenny? Good morning.
6: Good morning, Michelle. I'm good. Thank you.
5: Very nice to speak with you. Let's take the temperature of the S-REIT market. What are you seeing? Who's moving? Who are the clear winners and losers to date from where you sit?
6: Yeah, Michelle, if we look strictly at the share price since the start or beginning of this year, 2026, actually, my honest answer would be there are virtually no winners.
5: Oh, gosh.
6: No winners. Because persistent rate uncertainty for this come to 9 months has kept the equity valuation pinned down across the entire board, entire REIT sector. So if you look at the FTSE Singapore REIT Index, it has dropped from the 2026 high of 725 to 633 as per yesterday close. So there is a 12.6% year-to-date decline. But however, okay, they are not so everything is bad news. Beneath those flat price chart, actually we are seeing a major operational divergence in terms of the earnings and also the DPO. So the outperforming side of this care shape, because some of the REITs perform quite badly, some are shape, they are having a good growth in the DPO. That's why I call it care shape. Belongs to those REITs actually delivering the genuine DPO expansion, like CICT, Keppel DC REIT, Land Lease Global Commercial REIT, Alpha Integrated REIT. Actually, they for the past few quarters, you can see that their DPO start to grow again. So they are also benefiting from the lower domestic SORA rate compared to the peak years. Basically, Singapore.
5: Sorry, they're benefiting from the lower domestic what rate?
6: SORA, the Singapore overnight rate.
5: Okay.
6: Right. Okay. And also, they are doing the active portfolio restructuring and also the strong local rental reversion. Basically, for those portfolio in Singapore and also borrowing in a Sing dollar, they tend to perform well relatively compared to those overseas assets. Right. On the losing end, actually, you have an offshore commercial asset, especially U.S. Office REIT, and also those REIT with high leverage, small cap, actually suffering from the structural DPU cut from a sticky overseas borrowing cost and also persistent vacancy risk. So basically, it, in short, it's a pear shape for the whole REIT sector.
5: Pear shape, so not moving. Chair shape?
6: Okay, right.
5: The K shape. Yeah, okay. So some sectors moving strongly upwards and the others moving in a very different direction, primarily because they're facing different structural pressures. Is that what you're saying?
6: Yeah, different structure and also different rental reversion based on the domestic market itself. And also the borrowing borrowing costs, because some of the REIT or most of the REIT property in Singapore, they are actually borrowing in Sing dollar. But for those who have an overseas portfolio, they are borrowing in the maybe USD, then they will suffer from a higher rate.
5: Just a quick question on those on the K, the downward leg of the K.
6: Mm.
5: Are these REITs that have endured several difficult years now?
6: Yes, you can see from there the portfolio valuation dropped. And at the same time, their gearing ratio shoot up. If you just scan across on the whole gearing ratio for the REIT sector itself, I can see some of the strong correlation between the price to book to the gearing ratio. When the gearing is high, the price to book gap or discount tends to be wider.
5: Kenny Lowe is my guest, REIT specialist, wealth advisory director. We'll take your questions as well at 88550893. Put them to Kenny as soon as I find the studio phone, of course. Kenny, REIT investors have endured several difficult years by now. What do you say to investors who are sitting on sizable losses? What is the decision framework they might want to walk through? Hold, collect the distributions, average out, admit that the original investment thesis has changed radically, get out. What do you say?
6: Yeah, I break it down into the three clear rules for my client, and this also can be used for any investor. So first of all, hold and collect. If the operational thesis is intact, that means that the REIT still have the positive rental reversion, and they are able to cover the distribution and also a manageable debt expiry profile. Basically, you are good or being paid to wait. So that is a hold and collect first rule. The second rule would be average down only on a high quality operational winners. That's why I keep mentioning operational. We need to look at how the REIT perform operationally, not looking at headline view or looking at financial ratio. And those stock price basically were dragged down by the macro sentiment rather than the broken business model. So those REIT we can average down. And the third category will be if you see some structural DPU erosion, they don't have chance to really recover, and basically investors, they can cut loss. And especially those REIT, the gearing ratio has been creeping past more than 42% or 45%, getting towards the 50% without a clear recapitalization plan. Or fundamentally, the whole sector actually in a decay mode, like the secondary U.S. office space. Until now, we still don't see the clear recovery plan. And also, don't let the price anchoring trap your money when they are showing the very high yield. Because basically, if you are able to cut loss, you can redeploy your capital to some other places.
5: Thank you for sharing your framework that you offer your clients with us, Kenny. Really appreciated that. So if prices have fallen and the asset balance sheet distributions remain healthy, some would say these low valuations create opportunities. So where would you actually be prepared to average down today?
6: I will look at, I will have another criteria basically looking at the stock chart itself, because the trend is important. No matter how attractive is a valuation or the good operation metrics, but if the share price is currently trading on a downtrend, the share price can get lower and lower. So it's better to wait for the share price to stabilize for a while first, like what most investors say, don't catch a falling knife. Wait for it to stabilize first, or let the chart to tell you, okay, there is a turn. The buyers start to come back. Maybe it can start accumulating at the bottom.
5: Okay, so interesting. Across the S-REIT market, the average dividend yields, what are you seeing now? Are they around 6.2%, Kenny?
6: In average, yes. In average, that means basically average on a 39 REIT in Singapore is 6.2%.
5: It is, yeah.
6: But there is also, recently, the sell-off actually give a great opportunity, entry opportunity for those blue-chip REIT, big cap REIT. Right, because those blue chip, they used to trade between the 4 to 5% range. Now, some of the REIT with a big market capitalization, they are trading close to 6%. Right, but for those smaller cap, the yield is even higher, 8, 9, 10%. You can find.
5: Wow. Yeah,
6: but we just need to pay attention on those operating metrics.
5: So 6.2% in general on average for the S-REIT market looks compelling compared with about 4% from the three local banks. I mean, if you want to compare apple to oranges and S-REITs to banks, but a high yield can sometimes reflect market expecting distributions to fall. Would that be correct? Is that a correct assumption?
6: Yeah, because the share price always moves ahead of a fundamental based on the perception, right? So if you look at the REIT index recently, why there is a sudden drop of close to 10% recently, because they are in anticipating the interest rate hike. And anyway, this morning, the Fed has already risen 25 basis points. And moving forward, we are expecting another 25 basis point hike based on the future market. And there will be another 50 basis point hike next year. So if you count all this rate hike, basically we are back to 2023 and 2024 level, right, in terms of interest rate. And at the present moment, the REIT sector itself, based on the FTSE REIT index, basically we are getting close to that level. So in terms of valuation, it's pretty attractive. And why the REIT share price have such a reaction? Because the whole market itself, they are anticipating the interest cost of the REIT will be increased. And at the same time, there will be a potential cut in dividend moving forward due to higher interest cost. That's why the market is actually moving ahead.
5: Oh, my goodness. So for those of you, here's a question. Kenny, is a 6 or 7% yielding REIT actually a value trap?
6: It depends, right? So if the REIT, based on the past few quarter or under the high interest environment previously, they are still able to churn out a stable dividend or growth in dividend yield, that means operationally they are quite resilient. With the longer debt maturity profile, the new rate hike may not have a big impact on them, right? So for those REIT, maybe it's a good opportunity to accumulate, right? But some of the REIT is down, when the share price drop, basically your DPU you spike up, and we are anticipating a dividend cut or erosion of the price, the book value. Because the property value will drop, or there may be a high potential of another right issue to really recapitalize their damaged balance sheet, especially for those which have a high gearing ratio.
5: Fantastic answer there. Keep your questions coming in for Kenny Low, REIT specialist and wealth advisory director here on Money and Me. I'm Michelle Martin. Good morning, folks. It's 19 minutes past 10. So REITs are competing with each other, but also banks and bonds and income funds and other dividend paying equities. So for those out there who are tied tired of waiting for S-REITs to recover. They still want income, Kenny. What do you think is competing most convincingly for income today?
6: Yeah, the direct competitor for Singapore's stock market would be the Singapore banks. Everybody know that, right? Such as DBS, OCBC, UOB. They are the main direct competitor for the income-seeking investor. Because those banks, they used to offer a strong dividend yield and backed by the robust capital ratio. By the way, OCBC, I think, was ranked number one in the world and DBS number second, Michelle, if I'm not mistaken, based on the latest ranking. And they also have an excess capital management. Basically, they are pretty strong fundamentally. However, the current valuation for those banks at the present moment is quite stretched. The way I look at it, based on DBS 3.1 times of book value, price of book, with 3.2% dividend yield, and OCBC 2.3 times the price of book, 2.6% yield, not so attractive compared to the REIT sector now. Right? So the spread at the present moment makes the REIT sector is much more interesting, much more attractive to the local bank. And unless there is a big correction in the bank itself, maybe we can take a look again if the valuation is attractive. Those are the direct competitor. Okay?
5: Wow.
6: So beyond the equity side, Singapore investment grade corporate bond offering us about 3-5%, private credit space giving us about 7-10%, and also the high dividend yield ETF give an investor a steady 5-6% yield. And without a single stock volatility. That is very good diversifier to manage our portfolio risk. And basically, risk still belongs to an income portfolio, but today market demand a barbell strategy alongside the fixed income and high dividend equity. So investors can have a diversified income portfolio instead of putting everything into risk for risk management purpose. Because under the current high interest environment, the REIT sector is expected to stay muted for a while, moving sideways until we are seeing another rate hike again. At the present moment, unlikely there will be a rate hike for the next 1 year. Rate cut for the next 1 year.
5: Important correction there, Kenny.
6: Yeah.
5: And you are correct. DBS is ranked number 2 globally amongst the large tier 1 banks. This according to Forbes, world's top performing banks 2026 list. So there you go. They sit, I believe, behind just OCBC. Yeah. Okay. So one argument for staying with REITs, you're being paid while you wait. But should we start looking more at total return rather than distribution yield?
6: The simple answer is yes. But when we look at a total return, beside a dividend yield, the criteria has to change a little bit.
5: And just OCBC. Yeah. Okay. So

0: Then I'm looking at beside the dividend yield. Now we need to look at the net asset value, right? At the end of the day, the market is expected to go back to the mean reversion. So as long as the net asset value grows, eventually the whole share price itself you move towards back to the traditional or the price to book range. So total return, in short, is a distribution yield plus an NAV growth, net asset value growth.
1: Mm-hmm.
0: So investor must look past the headline yield and choose REIT manager who can create the value through asset enhancement initiative and also selling non-core property above the book value to pay down the debt.
1: Mm-hmm. For many years, the REIT recovery story has been, let's wait for rates to fall again. We're seeing bond yields go past 5%, markets and 10-year treasury. Markets again debating whether U.S. rates, you know, is it, it's not even will it move higher, it's will there be a series of rate hikes now? What about the rate cycle, Kenny? Talk to us about investors out there. They've been waiting for lower rates to rescue the valuations. Are we at the point where a good REIT should be able to perform without needing interest rates to fall dramatically?
0: Absolutely. A high-quality REIT should never, I mean never, rely on a central bank bailout to survive.
1: Mm.
0: So for those REIT managers out there, if you're still using the interest rate as an excuse, not the REIT for not performing, I don't really accept that kind of reason anymore.
1: Mm.
0: Because we have been in the stable REIT environment for the past 2 or 3 years since the first REIT cut. So the best manager have already adapted to this higher for longer baseline. And also, if they are actively manage a portfolio, they should be running the high occupancy rate of their portfolio above 95% and continue to focus on generating the organic rent growth year over year. That's why you can see some of the REIT, they are actually giving a very good rental reversion. And they are also actively recycling down those non-core assets and also non-performing assets to continue to keep their cost of debt low and also recycle to the higher growth that kind of asset classes. So there are plenty of time for the REIT manager. They are really recapitalize their balance sheet or capital structure or enhance their portfolio valuation moving forward. So I don't think that moving forward interest rate can be used as a reason for non-performing. They have a lot of things they can do.
1: Oh, wow. Okay. I hope the managers are listening. Finally, there is a sector where another enormous investment narrative has entered the picture. We're talking about AI. Data centers have become some of the most obvious property beneficiaries of rising demand of compute power. But that has also meant investors are increasingly willing to attach an AI premium to the sector. So, are data center REITs a way for income investors to participate in this AI boom? Is that sort of like a given, or are investors paying too much attention to that narrative?
0: Yeah, this is a genuine structural tailwind moving forward. But actually, retail investors need to look past the hype. AI expansion requires massive power capacity, so you cannot just get any REIT, just go and buy a few buildings, convert to the data center, because the whole ecosystem is important. They need the power capacity and also the hyperscale facility, and also need to benefit those named with a deep pocket. You need deep pocket to have to invest in the huge capex. And also, there are also rapid technology obsolescence, because do take note that AI changes every day. If one day China come up some new technology, the AI able to really beat lower the cost a lot, basically whatever data center or infrastructure you build currently, you'll be obsoleted. Right? When they build a data center, they need a few years to build. But the technology obsolescence can be quite fast. Right? So data center REIT are a solid growth sleeve for the income portfolio, but the investor must evaluate the whole ecosystem itself, because they need to consume a lot of electricity and also water, plus the interconnectivity is very, very important. So we need to look the whole system itself, and also need to pay attention

0: to the tenant credit worthiness rather than buying blindly into the AI label.
1: This has been such a great conversation, Kenny. Thank you so much for joining us this morning. You have a great day ahead.
0: Thank you, Michelle.
1: Kenny Lowe there, REIT Specialist, Wealth Advisory Director, walking us through some of the frameworks that he shares with his clients in terms of making sense of the REIT environment today. I'm Michelle Martin. Stand by. The news coming up after a touch of music.
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1: Good morning, I'm Joshua Vong, and these are your news headlines. US Data, an artificial intelligence company, Databricks, will invest more than $350 million in Singapore as it expands its regional operations. The company plans to double its local workforce to over 500 employees within 3 years. This includes more than 200 technical staff, such as forward-deployed engineers, field engineers, and product specialists. Databricks will also train 20,000 people in data and AI skills over the next 3 years, which aligns with Singapore's national AI strategy to build up its AI workforce. It will also work with local universities on courses and launch an accelerator for AI startups. 5 business leaders have been named category winners for the EY Entrepreneur of the Year 2026 Singapore Awards. They were selected from more than 50 nominations. The winners are Sheng Siong CEO Lim Hock Chee, Advanced Intelligent Group's CEO Jefferson Chen, Silicon Box's CEO Byung Jun Han, Valency International's Chairman Praveen Kumar Jayan, and U-Trip CEO Cecilia Chu. One will be named Singapore's Entrepreneur of the Year and represent the country at the 2027 EY World Entrepreneur of the Year Awards and compete against contenders from some 50 countries and jurisdictions. The winner will be announced on November 25th. Local medical technology startup Bioactive X has developed a new synthetic skin substitute for patients with second-degree burns and deep abrasion wounds. Used to help cover injuries and speed up healing, the synthetic material can also be used among a more diverse patient population and is not derived from animal materials, stem cells, or growth factors. The innovation also does not require specialized storage or sterile environments and could potentially be used in disaster zones. It has been granted regulatory approval by the Health Sciences Authority. The sister of North Korean leader Kim Jong-un says the country's nuclear-armed status was absolute. Kim Yo-jong added that only idiots believe Pyongyang would give up nukes and that its nuclear arsenal helps deter the outrageous acts of international rogues. US President Donald Trump recently said North Korea possesses 57 very powerful nuclear weapons. Seoul has put the figure at between 80 and 120. Ms. Kim's statement coincides with the ongoing International Atomic Energy Agency's conference in Vienna. And finally, the European Union plans to ban social media for children under 13 and restrict access for those under 15. Under proposals unveiled by EU Chief Ursula von der Leyen, 13 and 14-year-olds will only be allowed to have supervised accounts set up by their parents or guardians. These would have limited features and a daily time limit of 1 hour. Addictive features like infinite scrolling will also be banned. Platforms would also have to provide safe designs for users aged 15 to 17. Those found in breach of the rules could be fined up to 6% of their annual turnover.
0: 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Date check.
2: 2 more days to the weekend. It's Thursday, the 17th of September.
0: Traffic.
2: Good morning, folks. Here's your latest traffic updates. I'm seeing a vehicle breakdown on SLE towards BKE after Upper Thomson Road. We've got an accident earlier today on BKE towards PIE after Dairy Farm Road. Heavy traffic on ECP towards City between KPE TPE and Marine Parade, as well as more heavy traffic in CTE Tunnel towards SLE at Merchant Road exit. If you're out and about, do drive safely.
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3: Thanks for joining us for the business report. I'm Ryan Huang. Asian markets are opening mostly higher today following the US Federal Reserve's first interest rate hike in 3 years. We'll unpack that in a few moments. Plus, take a look at Singapore's key exports, jumping a massive 46.2% in August, blowing past estimates on the back of relentless AI demand. And Istanbul Airport displaces London Heathrow as the world's most connected aviation hub, while Changi moves up the low-cost carrier rankings. Plus, surgical tech firm UltraGreen.ai battles to hold US market share as its stock price flounders well below its IPO level. First, a look at the broader picture, and that's where Asian markets are opening mostly higher so far on the back of the US Fed's first quarter point rate hike in 3 years. So pretty much shaking off the negative reaction on Wall Street. Looking at the Straits Times Index, we are starting the day up by some 0.4%, as most might expect, higher rates means good news for banks, and that's where the banking sector is leading the gains so far. UOB up by 1.3%, while both DBS and OCBC are also trading higher. On the flip side, not so great news for rate-sensitive REITs, which opened in the red, though most counters quickly recovered. The regional optimism follows the Fed's unanimous decision to raise its benchmark rate by a quarter of a percentage point to a range of 3.75 to 4%. The hike was largely in line with investor expectations, aimed at fighting stubborn inflation fueled by soaring crude oil prices amid the US-Israel war on Iran. What is the urgency for another rate hike this year? Ben Emmons, CIO for FedWatch Advisors, tells us more.
4: As always, they stay data dependent, but as the CPI and PPI data were hotter and Warsh acknowledged that, they needed a little bit of time to assess that, but now they have. They see this path forward as more rate hikes. And you saw it from the dot plot, the so-called rate projection. Even though Warsh did not submit his own projection, he did vote for this rate hike. And so it does indicate to the market that Warsh is behind this potential path ahead of us, which takes us more towards 4.5, 4.25 funds rate. And that probably may do it. It may be enough for markets to say, hey, you know, Fed, you won this battle against inflation. You are getting control.
3: Turning to the local economy, where we have a massive beat for Singapore's trade numbers. Key exports, also known as NODEX or non-auto domestic exports, jumped 46.2% in August. The expansion blew away the 35.1% median forecast from private sector economists, extending July's revised rise of 24.1%. The growth was driven squarely by a continued AI-supported electronics surge. Electronics exports rocketed 131.8%, heavily supported by soaring demand for integrated circuits, disk media products, and PCs. Non-electronics shipments also rebounded, rising 12%. Geographically, shipments to almost all of Singapore's top 10 markets rose, led by a 91% surge to the US and an 87.1% jump to South Korea. Finally, checking in on the local medtech space, UltraGreen.ai, the surgical tech group, announced that it is actively engaging with US distribution partners to maintain its market share against stiff competition. The pressure is mounting after rival pharmaceutical firm Zydus Life Sciences recently secured regulatory approval for its own indocyanine green dye. The competitive headwinds reflect a tough run for UltraGreen since its main board debut. Despite strong initial demand during its listing in December, the company's share price has floundered. The stock slumped to 63.5 US cents in late August, down nearly 50% in a single week, and that remains a far cry from its IPO price of $1.45. And that's your business report. I'm Ryan Huang.
0: 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A little mystery, a little discovery. 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
5: What's in the box?
6: What's in the box?
7: What's in the box? Yes, that's right. After my somewhat decent attempt at guessing what was in our square-shaped friend a couple of days ago, it's my turn to put Audrey to the test on Singapore Unboxed. Our listeners are at the ready, waiting to lend her a helping hand. Here's a quick recap of the rules in case you've forgotten. There's something happening in town. It can be a product launch, an event, a person, even anything that might pique the interest of Singaporeans that's coming up in the near future. Questions already coming in. Salt By says, what's in the box? F1. Oof. Ian is asking if it's food related. I think he asked the same question on Tuesday.
6: And this is a big question. We have a lot of food related events and stuff.
7: Yao Leong, good morning, says F1 exclamation mark times two. Sultan is saying AI. Well, questions already coming in. Are you ready, Audrey?
6: I'm ready. What's the first clue?
7: Do you want me to give you the first clue or do you want to ask a question?
6: Okay, I'll ask a question. I'll go with, was it Ian who asked, is it food related?
7: Yes, there are food related elements involved in this.
6: Okay.
7: Thing.
6: So this is an event, I assume.
7: Yes.
6: Okay.
7: It's happening for 3 days only.
6: It's happening for 3 days only, and I imagine it's coming up very soon?
7: Very soon.
6: Okay.
7: It's imminent.
6: Imminent. This weekend.
7: Yes, that is correct. Okay. This weekend.
6: All right. I know that there are some.
7: Ian
6: listeners.
7: Says, yes, NDP, question mark, some kind of festival. You're on the right track, Ian. You're getting warmer. Yao Leong says mommy market.
6: Oh, okay.
7: Okay, okay. I would say
6: no.
7: I would say okay. No, but you know, on the right track as well. Is making its Singapore debut, I can say that much.
6: Okay, so it's the first time it's here in Singapore.
7: Yes.
6: Did it come here from somewhere else?
7: Yes.
6: Ah, okay.
7: You are tracking very well. Yao Leong again chiming in says, at Expo. I'm afraid I'm going to have to say no.
6: Okay.
7: It's not at the Expo.
6: So is this at one place and one place only? Or is this event held in different places around Singapore?
7: Very good question. Mm-hmm. You are so smart, Audrey. Yes, it is happening at one place only.
6: Okay.
7: Alan chimes in, Singapore Taiko Matsuri event. Sounds like something Japanese, like a Japanese Singapore collaboration.
6: Sounds interesting.
7: I'd love to attend, but no, it is not that. James says, Dempsey Block Party.
6: Ooh.
7: Sign me up, James. Please. But no, it's not that. Lohan Margoloff says, Grand Bite at Bayfront 2026. These are really, really good guesses. I didn't even know these events existed.
6: Yes, Laurent, good morning.
7: Good morning, Laurent. Yeah. Ian says, at MBS.
6: Is it at MBS?
7: It is. N-O-T, not at MBS.
6: Oh, it's not an MBS. Okay.
7: Dennis says new car launch, question mark. David says baby fairs. Patrick says Dempsey car meets, yeah.
6: Mm.
7: Baby fairs, what do you think?
6: A lot of mommy and baby fairs going on, yes.
7: Yeah.
6: Because it's also right around the end of the September school holidays.
7: Mm.
6: We're entering into this season of the sales and the shopping, but I don't think that's it. I have a question. So it's not at Marina Bay, but it is at one specific place.
7: That's right.
6: Is this specific place a touristy spot?
7: Oof. I wouldn't say it's a prime touristy spot.
6: Okay.
7: But it could be on the list depending on your interests.
6: Okay.
7: We're getting a lot of comments coming in. By the way, if any of you want to call in, just type in or text us. Call me, 8855-0893. Ian says car show. Again, we're getting a lot of car-related stuff, a lot of food-related stuff.
6: Mm. There are food elements, you said.
7: Food elements, yes.
6: So you could find food at this place.
7: Yes, exactly. Exactamente.
6: Is it a marketplace of some kind?
7: You're on the right track.
6: Okay.
7: Yes.
6: Okay.
7: Well done.
6: All right.
7: Well done.
6: So it's a food will not be the primary draw to this place.
7: There not is the food, primary draw.
6: But there's something else that is on offer.
7: Yes. What is a primary draw right now is a caller who is calling in to us. Oh, no, not yet. I beg your pardon. I'm so sorry. I got so excited.
6: Yeah.
7: My heart rate went up to like 150. Trisha would be proud.
6: Okay.
7: But yes, it is a marketplace. You're on the right track.
6: Is it arts related?
7: You can say it's tangentially arts related, yes.
6: Oh, and I believe that someone already got it.
7: Yes, Laurent, that's why I got excited. You see? Laurent, ding, ding, ding, you are absolutely right.
6: I
7: cannot say.
6: Keep going. I think a few more people got it, according to Trisha.
7: Bella Hardy, yes, you're absolutely right, Bella. Jade as well.
6: Okay.
7: Thank you so much, the three of you. Jade, Bella, and Laurent, you are spot on, but Audrey will not know.
6: Yes, why don't you call? Bella.
7: Laurent.
6: Yes.
7: Jade, call in.
6: Yes, right. Call me just to that chat because we do have a giveaway.
7: Yes, Zenko Superfoods. It's $100 worth. You don't want to miss out.
6: We'd love to give it to you guys. Mm. So just right call me and then we will get that going. But now I have some questions. You say it's arts related. There's food going on there and it come from somewhere else. This fair that comes from somewhere else, is it an annual thing?
7: It's an annual thing.
6: Elsewhere. Yes.
7: I believe. But
6: this is the first time.
7: First time in Singapore, yes. Do you want another clue?
6: Yes.
7: Or do you want to ask a question?
6: No, I'll take another clue.
7: There are more than 100 first timers involved.
6: Isn't everyone first timers if it's a first time? Or Is it first time stall?
7: Getting warm. More than 200 things to check out.
6: Oh, okay. Yeah, it definitely is some sort of market. It's not a Pasar Malam, is it?
7: No, but okay. good guess.
6: Okay.
7: I'm going to have to read more guesses here. James is saying the TLM Food Expo at SGP Expo. No, good guess, James. Dennis says Mooncake Festival. Good shout. That's coming up, isn't it?
6: Yes, it is.
7: On the 21st, I believe. Is it music related?
6: Is it?
7: Yeah, you could say that. You could say that there will be performative elements to this thing. Now, we have gotten fairly close. You said it's a marketplace of sorts.
6: Yes.
7: Which I said is correct.
6: It has food, but the main attraction is artsy, maybe music, different stalls that you can go and visit.
7: Yes, getting very warm.
6: Okay.
7: Getting very warm.
6: It's 3 days and it's this weekend.
7: Yes.
6: I don't know where it is, though.
7: Okay, let's go to those sets of clues then, shall we? We need the venue. It's in the heart of the city.
6: Heart of the city. Oh, Orchard Road?
7: Orchard Road. No, not quite. Hold on. Let me get to a couple of incoming comments here. Ian, hello. Ian again says, at MBS, car show, K-pop, random play dance. I wish, but no.
5: Okay.
7: James says, Matcha Central food event at Clark Quay, which I know you would love.
6: Oh, because I'm a big fan
7: of matcha.
6: I love me a matcha. That's true.
7: Mid-autumn family fun at Chinese Cultural Center / Conference Hall. No, that is not correct either, but good guess. I like the energy. I like the enthusiasm.
6: Okay, my question is, does this have anything to do with mooncakes and the Mid-Autumn Festival? Is it seasonal?
7: No.
6: Okay. Is it Holland Village? I don't know. I'm just putting something out there.
7: No, it's not in Holland Village. I can say it's in the central region of Singapore. It opened in 1995.
5: What's in the box?
6: Dempsey?
7: What's in the box? I think Dempsey was a bit more recent, no? Or maybe the refurbishment was, but no, it's not Dempsey. Another clue for you, Audrey.
6: Yeah.
7: It has hosted over 30,000 major international summits, sports competitions, conventions, and consumer exhibitions since opening way back in 1995.
6: Wait, what? In central Singapore? It's not Expo.
7: Oh, Ian has chimed in. He's gotten it correct. The event is not correct. The place is correct, Ian. Well done. Sultan says Esplanade. No, that is not correct. It's near three MRT stations.
6: Do I know this place?
7: You very, very much know this place.
6: It's near three MRT stations. Is it Esplanade? Is it?
7: Esplanade is one of the MRT stations that's near.
6: Okay.
7: What else is near?
6: I'm thinking. The stadium?
5: What's in the box?
7: No. Okay. Part of its name, I'm trying to get you warmer here, might make you think of something happening above your head on a very bright day.
6: Sun?
5: What's in the box?
7: Yeah. Yeah, you're on the right track.
6: There's a MRT station called the Sun. I don't want to go to the
7: place.
6: Sun.
7: The name of the place, not the MRT station.
6: SunTech City.
7: Yay! Oh. Well done.
6: Okay.
7: Well done.
6: Okay. What a clue. I like that, Namat.
7: Yeah.
6: Well done. That was very
7: Neil-esque. The other clue, which I'm going to give away now, is part of its name might also make you think of something really popular that everyone's talking about all the time. Computers, innovation, gadgets. Tech, Sun Tech, you know, you get the drift. Anyway, that was a bad clue.
6: The Sun one was better.
7: James has come in with the right answer. Congratulations, James.
6: Okay.
7: That's good.
6: This is a fair at Sun Tech City. It takes place this weekend. You can go and enjoy music and you can enjoy buying arts and crafts and you can enjoy food while you're there.
7: Yes.
6: Friday through Sunday.
7: Yes. Purchases can be made.
6: Wonderful. Am I supposed to guess the name of this thing?
7: Each of the participants have their own style and identity. You can move on to guessing the name of this thing, part of which you already have locked down.
6: Okay. It is the Singapore Amazing Festival.
7: No, that is absolutely incorrect. All three words are wrong.
6: All three. Okay, yes. So Singapore is not in the...
7: Singapore is not in there.
6: The Asia.
7: Asia is not in there, although participants are coming from different parts of Asia and beyond.
6: Okay, you said that this is an event that started somewhere else, right?
7: Yes.
6: Is this place somewhere else, a place in Asia?
7: Yes, it is.
6: Okay, Is it Japanese?
7: It is not Japanese, but Korean. It is not far away. Zach says renovation festival. No. Alan says IT show. No, that's not correct. What did Ian say? The September home festival? No.
6: China?
7: Yes, China.
6: Okay, it came from China.
7: Yes.
6: It's the Chinese...
7: Okay. It doesn't have a country name in the actual title.
6: Okay.
7: Originality is a big part of its appeal.
6: Okay. Is this going to help
7: Think
6: me with
7: about
6: the name
7: that.
6: Of
7: yes,
6: this?
7: Yes, it is.
6: Originality is part of this is part of the appeal.
7: Renovation festival, says Zach. Travel fair. No, it's not travel fair either.
5: What's in the box?
7: Yes, originality is a big part of the appeal.
6: Originality is a big part of the
7: You appeal. Got one of the words earlier.
6: I did?
7: Yes. It precedes, and preceding that word is two other words. So it's a three-word name.
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8: I was speaking to Nir Eyal recently, and it was an interview that stayed with me for a very long time. It's a great book. I think at least five people that I've spoken to have said, okay, I need to go out and buy this book the moment they hear about it. The book is called Beyond Belief. And I remember asking Nir what role hope, you know, being hopeful has in terms of changing our beliefs. Here's what he had to say.
9: Hope. This is fascinating. So there was a study done in the 1950s by a biologist by the name of Kurt Richter. And Richter had a very simple question. He wanted to understand how long a wild rat could swim. This was back in the 1950s, so 75-something years ago. Can't do this kind of thing today, but here's what he did. He took a group of wild rats and he put them in a cylinder of water. And he stood there with a stopwatch and he measured how long the rats could swim. Turns out a wild rat can swim in a cylinder of water for about 15 minutes. 15 minutes before it gave up and drowned. Mm. Now, he had another experiment. He wanted to see what would happen if he taught the rat hope. And so he took a new group of rats, he put them in a cylinder of water, and at the 15-minute mark, when he could see that they were struggling, he reached in, pulled out the rat, dried it off, let it catch its breath, and then, plunk, back into the water it went. And so he did this a few times. He conditioned the rat to believe that if it stayed motivated, if it persisted, if it kept swimming, salvation might be possible. So you've read the book, you know the answer. But when I ask people to guess, how much longer did the rat swim for? Originally 15 minutes before the rats gave up and died. How much longer did they swim? Some people say double, 100% longer. Wouldn't that be amazing if you could double your persistence? Or maybe three times, four times. Imagine if the rats went from 15 minutes to 60 minutes. That would be unprecedented, amazing, if you could be four times more persistent.
10: Yeah.
9: But the rats didn't swim for 60 minutes. The rats swam for 60 hours. 60 hours of nonstop swimming. Why? What changed? Same rat bodies. They didn't suddenly become super rats. Same experiment, same exact environment. Nothing changed in terms of the environment. The same cylinders of water. What changed, we think, we can't ask the rats, but we think the only variable left is that something changed in their minds.
10: Mm.
9: We call this the hope floats experiment. Because when something was unlocked, this switch was flipped in their minds, that salvation might be possible if they didn't quit, they unlocked what was always there within them. They always had the 60 hours. They were just limiting themselves to 15 minutes.
8: That's Nir Eyal, the author of a book that I picked up, fell in love with, and had to learn more about. It's phenomenal. The book's title is Beyond Belief. I'm Michelle Martin. Stay tuned for more great reads.
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1: Good morning, I'm Joshua Vong, and these are your news headlines. The US Federal Reserve raised interest rates yesterday, the first time in 3 years. It flagged further increases in borrowing costs in the coming months. At least one more quarter percentage point hike is expected by the end of this year, based on quarterly economic projections. US Central Bank Chief Kevin Warsh attributed the need for a tighter monetary policy in part to an economy that is picking up speed, with strong economic and job growth adding to price pressures that no longer seem rooted in oil costs or import tariffs alone. US officials met with representatives of Yemen's Houthis in Oman over the weekend, according to anonymous sources. The private meeting comes days after the Iran-backed militia seized a strategic stretch of the Red Sea coast in a sweeping offensive that routed Saudi-backed forces. According to several sources, the Houthis said they had no intention of attacking American vessels and were committed to the 2025 ceasefire with the US. They added that they would not attack Israeli ships or commercial vessels, except those belonging to Saudi Arabia. Australia is set to reduce immigration, with plans that include clamping down on overstayers and introducing tougher rules for family reunion programs. Home Affairs Minister Tony Burke will outline the changes in a speech today. The plan will target those who move from one visa class to another to stay in the country, students and temporary workers, as well as their family members. The government is aiming to cap Australia's net migration to about 245,000 people. Immigration numbers have consistently exceeded the government's targets in recent years. In local news, more rain is expected for the rest of the month, but temperatures will remain warm. The Met Service says short, thundery showers are expected between the late morning and afternoon on most days. There will also be widespread moderate to heavy thundery showers on 1 or 2 days. Daily temperatures are likely to hover between 33 and 34 degrees Celsius, with a high of 35 degrees on some days. Meanwhile, haze conditions have improved, with all 5 regions recording 24-hour PSI readings of between 63 and 84 as of 10 a.m. this morning. And finally, NTUC members can now enjoy up to 2 free entries to Sentosa every month. To qualify, members must have an active Sentosa Islander membership that's linked to their NTUC membership through the My Sentosa app. Each voucher is valid only within the claimed month and can be used on any day, including weekends and public holidays. New e-vouchers will be released on the first day of every month.
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2: Good day, folks. Here's your latest weather report. You can expect a partly cloudy weather for today, with thundery showers expected mainly over northern and western Singapore in the afternoon. We've got temperatures ranging highs of 34 degrees Celsius and low cools of 25 degrees Celsius. Meanwhile, your daily 24-hour PSI update, it seems like it's moderating, and central Singapore last read at about 83 with a range of about 65 to 77 for the rest of Singapore. Mask up and stay safe, everybody.
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2: 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We've got an accident on BKE towards Woodlands after Woodlands Avenue 3, so do avoid Lane 3. A vehicle breakdown on PIE towards Tuas after Stevens. And earlier today, we've got a vehicle breakdown as well on BKE towards Woodlands before Dairy Farm Road. If you're out and about, we've got tons of roadworks building all across the island as well. 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
4: I'm just an hour away from going downstairs to the parcel center to pick up more mooncakes. 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I have a $240 70-minute face and body ritual from House of Wellness. It's a wonderful spa. I've been there myself. I've enjoyed myself thoroughly. Next door to it is a bookshop, by the way. So after you go to the spa, you can go to the bookshop, have something to eat. It's just all fabulous. And your chance to walk away with that 70-minute face and body ritual. All you have to do is WhatsApp me at 8855-0893. Today we're talking about caregiver burnout. So I want to hear your stories. Maybe you're a caregiver and you've been experiencing discomfort, you want to get it off your chest. Tell me what you're going through. Tell me what you need. And we'll share it with everybody on air because, you know, I think it's a good idea always to bring your experiences to light. You never know how your words are going to affect somebody else. So WhatsApp me, 8855-0893. Are you a caregiver? Do you feel burnt out? What's going on with you? What do you need? And you might walk away with that $240 face and body ritual. So let's go.
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4: All right. So, you know, if you're a caregiver, you're constantly in high vigilant mode, right? You're thinking, has mom eaten? Is dad safe? Are children okay? What if something happens when I'm not there? And so for many caregivers, just stepping away for a couple of hours can be hard. They have their own work deadlines, their own medical appointments, other people's medical appointments, sleepless nights, worrying, wondering. Again, it's all about hypervigilance, right? And they often put their own well-being last. So I came across findings from the Caregiving Welfare Association's ongoing Caregiver Experience Survey. These are interim findings, and they show that 93.2% of respondents have experienced or expect to experience caregiver overwhelm. More than half of respondents say they are balancing their caregiving with work. Almost 50%, or almost 45%, I should say, describe their well-being as only fair or poor. That's a lot of people out there. So why is it that caregivers often wait until they're close to burnout before they ask for help? Well, I think that's quite obvious, actually. They feel the need to be strong and to go on for the people around them. But how can families make time out from caregiving part of the normal journey of being a caregiver? How can families work together as systems to allow that to happen? Stephen Yeo is Executive Director of the Caregiving Welfare Association. I, you know, was so happy to learn about this group. They've been around since 2004, so they're 22 years old. Two beneficiaries that they focus their mission on, seniors and caregivers. They want to help the seniors, and then they want to help the people who help the seniors, the caregivers. So they're all about empowerment and a great resource for home-based care. I understand for seniors who have no one to look after them, this group will send community caregivers to them. Just love being in Singapore and how we make this all happen. So time to say welcome to Stephen Yeo, who's Executive Director of the Caregiving Welfare Association. Good morning, Stephen.
5: Good morning. Thank you for having me.
4: And how's your welfare today? You feeling, you know, fair, good? How are you feeling today, Stephen?
5: Pretty exciting and also pretty nervous. First time on your show.
4: It's going to be great. That's the first time for everything. So let's talk about caregiving burnout. What are some of the first signs that a caregiver might be approaching that burnout phase?
5: Well, burnout does not always begin with a dramatic breakdown. So some of the early signs that you actually can spot is things like people have high emotion. Right, so they have physical pain because they have been taking care of their loved ones over a period of time, and they will have pain over on their body, whether it be the back of their neck or the shoulder, or even just the back. There is also they are easily irritated.
4: Okay, that's a great one.
5: Anger management. They feel angry. Okay, they feel tired. Okay, they feel guilt. Okay, they think that they have not done enough. So these are some of the things that will be happen that you can spot. But other things also able to actually signs that shows you like change in weight, not necessarily losing weight.
4: Right.
5: It can be also put on weight, right? Because of the stress that they have and the things that they have been doing. They have no time to eat properly, not no time to eat regularly. So that is one way, okay, of changing their weight. Changing sleep patterns. That is another thing to look up for. And last but not least, withdrawal.
4: Socially. Yeah?
5: So withdrawal. Withdrawal from things. So they want to recite. They want to do things on their own. They don't want to talk to people. Mm. Right? So a caregiver, sometimes when you see that, they are still going to work. Okay? And they are completing their daily tasks. But that doesn't mean that, okay, they are okay. Outside, they are looking okay, and they are trying to cope with it. But what matters is that whether is this become a pattern of their life that eventually that take a toll on their health, on their work, on their relationship, and also, very importantly, the ability to provide care safely. So that's something that we need to look out for. So the earlier families and friends that notice this sign should actually take some action. And it will be easy for them to adjust the care arrangement, to some shared responsibilities along the way, and also seek support before the exhaustion becomes a crisis.
4: I think that's part of the problem, though, because not all caregivers will have alternatives to share the load. They might be shouldering it all themselves. And that feeling of bearing the burden alone and needing to go on no matter how you feel because somebody else depends on you can be pretty difficult to shoulder.
5: Yes, yes.
4: Yeah. But then there is the Caregiving Welfare Association, I suppose, that could come by and...
5: Yes, so we do have different services that you are not sure where to go. Come to CWA. We do have our care journey. We provide free consultation to actually caregivers.
4: What is a care journey?
5: So basically, anyone that... It can be anyone that suddenly put into a caregiving, basically a caregiving status. Like your mom suddenly have a fall. And you need to actually look at it and say, okay, she's going to discharge. Am I going to take time off from my work to take care of her if there's no one actually helping her at home? Okay, or some people have to even decide that, hey, do I need to quit my job? It's something more serious. So it can be a start of your care journey. You can also, in the middle of your care journey, where you have been taking care of your mom or your dad for the last 2, 5, or 10 years, and you have not seen the light of the other side of the tunnel. And what you're going to do, you are feeling stressed, you are feeling burnout, you are feeling depressed. So what do you need to do? Then it might be also be at the end of your care journey, where your loved one had passed on. How do you manage your grief? How do you actually look at what do I do next? I've been taking care of my parents for the last 10 years. Now, what is my next phase of life? So that is where we actually assess with the consultation in terms of what you need. It might be just information, navigation on where to get help, right? Or that we actually will put you into a caregiving support groups.
4: Fantastic to hear about the resources available at Caregiving Welfare Association for Caregivers. We're talking today about burnout. And if you'd like to walk away with that spa experience, you can always WhatsApp me, 88550893. If you're a caregiver, you can tell me about your experience with burnout and what helps you. What helps you? When you feel yourself losing sleep, getting irritated, not being yourself anymore, being prone to, I think, emotions, right? Emotional highs or emotional lows.
5: Yes.
4: All that Stephen has just described as some early signs of approaching burnout. What helps you? I'd love to know. We'll share it with everybody. Why do caregivers, do you think, often wait until they're exhausted before they seek support, Stephen?
5: Well, caregiving often build up slowly, gradually, right? And what starts as helping as simple as making appointments, medications, or even preparing meals can slowly become a bigger responsibility and task, right? And so people will not realize that how much they are carrying on their own. And many also will think that, okay, the people that are receiving care from them should come first. And they will tell themselves that they should also be able to manage it because this is for family. It's for my mother. It's for my father. So asking for help can feel like admitting they cannot cope.
4: Right.
5: Yeah. And also even when that is not the case. So some caregiver may also be unsure where to turn to. Okay. And also worry about gaining support will also create more work for themselves. Right. And this is why support needs to feel normal. And we want that to feel normal when they ask for support and accessible to them before the family matters reach a crisis.
4: Mm-hmm. Really good points there. So family expectations, also a sense of not wanting to let people around them down, is personal guilt, fear of being judged. Now, some caregivers worry that no one else will understand what their loved one needs, as in they're irreplaceable. So how can families help, prepare another person to step into the task?
5: Well, I think that whether is it a family expectation, guilt, or even the fear of being judged, all these three can play a part in it. Yeah, so it's not actually one. Caregiver may feel guilty taking time for themselves, right?
4: Yeah.
5: And also they worry that relative may think that they are not doing a good job.
4: But families can do something about it.
5: Yeah, family can do something about it. Okay. But I think the family need to plan ahead.
4: Mm.
5: Yeah, need to understand, okay, sometimes we need to create, we need to make the caregiving invisible to become visible. Because you as a main caregiver, there are so many things that you do. You are making appointments, you are doing checking, you are preparing meals, you want to make sure that...
4: Trouble is the family may not be aware of that.
5: Yeah, you know? They will not know that, and they think that it's an easy task.
4: Yeah, because it's all been going on automatic on your shoulders.
5: Right, and then if you release that, make it visible, I've been doing all these things, I bring her to how many appointments, I'm preparing how many meals, I need to make sure that all these needs are taken care of throughout the day, right? So it becomes visible.
4: So you need to do that if you're a caregiver.
5: You need to do that.
4: Oh, yeah. I like that.
5: You need to actually communicate it.
4: I like
5: that. Right? And if you don't communicate, people will know.
4: That's very corporate, actually, right? You've got to make your contributions visible.
5: Yes, visible. Right. And that's why we actually call the caregiver is always the invisible person behind the recipients.
4: No, we do not want you to be invisible.
5: No,
4: we want you to claim your visibility, step forward. So how would you do that, though? You know, in the Asian society, it's perceived as if I write down, you know, I check my mother's feeding tube 3 times a day, take her to the hospital 2x a week. The perception is other people around you might think back poorly of you, like, oh, are you expecting a medal for this? Mm-hmm. I've actually heard someone say that.
5: Right. So again, you don't want to have all this information to keep only at the main caregiver's head.
4: Right.
5: Yeah, you need to actually listen down because there will be always an emergency.
4: You need to share so other people can step into your role.
5: Yeah. Oh. And if you are in a survival mode, you need to let people know all that people need able to spot you.
4: Yes.
5: And they need to actually step in before the crisis hit, right?
4: Mm-mm.
5: So don't wait until the person say, I need help.
4: Mm-hmm.
5: It might be too late.
4: Communicate. If you're the caregiver, communicate with your family. If your family, reach out to the caregiver and ask them what are the tasks so that in case there's an emergency, we can step in.
5: Right.
4: Oh, I love these tips. They're so great. Stephen Yeo, Executive Director of the Caregiving Welfare Association. We are talking about caregiver burnout, which is a big reality here in Singapore. 93.2% of respondents from CWA to CWA's ongoing experience survey, caregiver survey, say they are experiencing or have experienced or do expect to experience caregiver overwhelmed. So what sort of conversations should employed caregivers have with their bosses?
5: That is a very good question. I think it's really, you need to have an open discussion, especially when you are thrown into a caregiver's role, right? And you need to say, hey, I need to take care of my parents. And this is the number of medical appointments I need to bring her. Okay, and again, it's not just medical appointments. There will be emergencies, right? And things that you'll be worried, whether are they safe? Are they eating okay? Okay, and things like they might call you. And all these things happen is throughout the day, any time of the day. It doesn't mean that, okay, you're at office, nothing going to disturb you. So I think it's good to have that dialogue. And it's also important for employers to actually to create a caregiver-friendly workplace.
4: Mm.
5: Yeah, and to create that policies, to create the culture, to allow employees to speak up.
4: Oh, so important.
5: Yeah. And so that there will be a advanced planning in terms of who take over the task. Okay, who are able to help you when you need to go for emergency to take care of your loved ones.
4: Very, very important. The culture, I think, yes. of just
5: and I think speak the, up the, about I think anything. Because of the aging population in Singapore.
4: Mm. Our, aging population.
5: Yeah, in Singapore, we will see more and more of our employees or the workforce will either become a caregiver or already a caregiver today.
4: This is just a reality. It's, the more conversations you have now, the more prepared your organization culture is going to be.
5: Exactly.
4: Well, I agree. So what does respite care involve here in Singapore? What are some options caregivers can consider?
5: Sorry.
4: Respite care.
5: Oh, respite care. So respite care is a very interesting thing where we always tell the caregiver it's time for you to look at the respite. So respite is basically a time where the caregiver can have a planned period of relief.
4: Mm.
5: Okay, at the same time, their loved one is being cared for.
4: Mm.
5: Right, so this is very important. And it can be also just for a couple of hours to a few hours. It can be also a regular block of time,
4: mm-hmm.
5: okay, or a longer period. It all depends on the family needs.
4: Mm-hmm.
5: The arrangement can look different for every family.
4: Mm.
5: Depends on the family dynamic. It may involve also another family members
4: mm.
5: or a trusted person to step in. And also you can go to a community service. There are community programs. There are day programs. There are home-based support or other former respite arrangement that are suitable for the care recipient's needs.
4: Mm.
5: So also for caregivers that who may not know where to start, come to CWA.
4: That's
5: our care journey will provide a starting point for you
4: to
5: and direct you.
4: Yeah. All right. So when should a caregiver seek professional support rather than just relying on the family, do you think?
5: Well, ideally, professional support should be explored before the caregiver reaches a crisis. Don't wait until you have a crisis and you look up professional support. So if caregiving is constantly affecting your sleep, your physical health, your emotional well-being, your work, your relationships, or the ability to provide care safely, then that is a very good reason for you to seek help.
4: Mm.
5: And support can also be useful when the care needs become more complex.
4: This is a tricky topic. I'm noticing no caregivers are SMSing me. they're being very quiet today. So I tell you what, if you all have some messages of support for caregivers who are experiencing burnout, then you can WhatsApp me and have a chance to walk away with that spa experience worth over $200 at 88550893. What would you like to say to caregivers out there that might help them as they're experiencing burnout? Because it sounds to me like this is a population that's invisible
5: mm-hmm.
4: and they're not talking. You know, because usually when we ask people to SMS, they usually are very, very forthcoming. So
5: yeah.
4: Perhaps this population isn't talking much. Anyway, go ahead, Stephen. You were sharing about what family members can put in place before crisis point.
5: Yep. So professional help, I think, do note, professional help does not replace the family or the caregiver. It actually gives them clearer options. It also gives them guidance and also able to plan ahead.
4: Mm.
5: Right? And as I mentioned, CWA, we do have this care journey and caregivers can receive.
4: So perhaps this population isn't talking much. Anyway, go ahead, Stephen. You were

0: such as elder sitting, companionship, and also light. I would say that it's a lighthouse, maybe we call it the household support. So we do like housekeeping to make sure that the senior are comfortable in where they are. And this is very important for them.
1: This is for caregivers who want like a short little break.
0: To have a respite.
1: Right.
0: Yeah,
1: right.
0: To have a respite.
1: Right.
0: Then we also have the caregiver support groups.
1: Mm.
0: Yeah, so caregiver support group offers, I would say, is a safe space for caregivers to connect.
1: Mm.
0: Also to share experiences and to learn from one another.
1: Yeah, I love that.
0: Yeah, and we also have the case management. We also have, I would say, supportive counseling, where we provide more personalized kind of guidance and consultation for caregivers with more complex needs.
1: Yes. Yeah. Yes. So a whole range of support.
0: Yeah.
1: In terms of the home care, is that, do you have to pay for that? The home care assist, so people sitting with the elderly, light housekeeping tasks, are those paid for services?
0: Yes, they are paid for services.
1: Okay.
0: And if they do fall within the low income family, we do work on mean testing.
1: Means, okay.
0: Okay, to see that whether they are eligible for the subsidies.
1: Okay.
0: That,
1: so what's
0: that
1: the range
0: provided?
1: Like that you would be paying?
0: Currently, the new fees have just adjusted in July.
1: Okay.
0: So I would say that if you are 80% subsidized, you might be paying like $7 to $9 per hour.
1: Okay. Yeah. We were Money FM, so I need to ask about the money.
0: Yeah.
1: So you have a CWA Caregivers Engagement Day, which offers separate activities for caregivers and loved ones.
0: Mm-hmm.
1: Why this arrangement? What is Caregivers Engagement Day all about?
0: Okay, we did have the Caregiver Engagement Day last Saturday.
1: Just last week.
0: Yeah, on the 12th. So we are very encouraged because we welcome over 80 caregivers and over 120 seniors at our Caregiver Engagement Day.
1: Okay, I'm going to ask you to hold that for a minute because we have a brilliant question from Amy that's just come through, and I really want to make sure that Amy gets airtime. She says, "Hi, Michelle. Can I ask how to communicate to a caregiver that he is experiencing burnout as he may deny it?" This is such a good one.
0: Well, I think it's really to actually get him to sit, it's really have to sit down with him, all right, to get him to talk about what is this going through, right? And you are able to see some signs, as I mentioned, those signs that surfaces.
1: So I'm going to put my psychotherapist hat on now, since I am a registered psychotherapist. And I would say you want to set up a safe space, definitely, where it's you and the caregiver, or a couple of you and the caregiver, maybe, and share what you notice. So it doesn't sound judgmental.
0: Yes.
1: You can share, "I notice that you've not been sleeping too well. I notice that your moods, there seem to be some fluctuations. And I'm wondering what you need." So I think like a question that allows the other person to openly share what they are feeling and also to tell you what they need can be a powerful conversation.
0: Yeah, and also maybe things like you ask them whether how are they coping, but are they able to sustain this caregiving momentum for a longer period, right? And sometimes what you see that I'm able to cope today, you might not be able to cope in the next few months or a year later on.
1: Yeah.
0: So caregiving is not like a sprint. It is a marathon.
1: It really is.
0: Yeah, it's a marathon.
1: It's years long. Mm-hmm. Yeah. So great question, Amy. I hope that we've answered it for you. And fantastic. Stephen, this has been such a great conversation. I love the work that you're doing with caregivers here in Singapore, and we wish you all the best at Caregivers Welfare Association.
0: Thank you very much.
1: Stephen, you're Executive Director of Caregiving Welfare Association, talking to us about caregiver burnout. This is Live Well with me, Michelle. Stand by for the news.
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1: Good morning. I'm Joshua Vong, and these are your news headlines. The U.S. Federal Reserve raised interest rates yesterday, the first time in 3 years. It flagged further increases in borrowing costs in the coming months. At least one more quarter percentage point hike is expected by the end of this year, based on quarterly economic projections. U.S. Central Bank Chief Kevin Warsh attributed the need for a tighter monetary policy in part to an economy that is picking up speed, with strong economic and job growth adding to price pressures that no longer seem rooted in oil costs or import tariffs alone. U.S. officials met with representatives of Yemen's Houthis in Oman over the weekend, according to anonymous sources. The private meeting comes days after the Iran-backed militia seized a strategic stretch of the Red Sea coast in a sweeping offensive that routed Saudi-backed forces. According to several sources, the Houthis said they had no intention of attacking American vessels and were committed to the 2025 ceasefire with the U.S. They added that they would not attack Israeli ships or commercial vessels, except those belonging to Saudi Arabia. Australia is set to reduce immigration, with plans that include clamping down on overstayers and introducing tougher rules for family reunion programs. Home Affairs Minister Tony Burke will outline the changes in a speech today. The plan will target those who move from one visa class to another to stay in the country, students and temporary workers, as well as their family members. The government is aiming to cap Australia's net migration to about 245,000 people. Immigration numbers have consistently exceeded the government's targets in recent years. In local news, more rain is expected for the rest of the month, but temperatures will remain warm. The Met Service says short, thundery showers are expected between the late morning and afternoon on most days. There will also be widespread moderate to heavy thundery showers on 1 or 2 days. Daily temperatures are likely to hover between 33 and 34 degrees Celsius, with a high of 35 degrees on some days. Meanwhile, haze conditions have improved, with all 5 regions recording 24-hour PSI readings of between 63 and 84 as of 10 a.m. this morning. And finally, NTUC members can now enjoy up to 2 free entries to Sentosa every month. To qualify, members must have an active Sentosa Islander membership that's linked to their NTUC membership through the My Sentosa app. Each voucher is valid only within the claimed month and can be used on any day, including weekends and public holidays. New e-vouchers will be released on the first day of every month.
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2: 2 more days to the weekend. It's Thursday, the 17th of September.
0: Traffic.
2: All right, here's your latest traffic updates. I'm seeing an incident on AYE towards Tuas after Telok Blangah Road, a vehicle breakdown on PIE towards Tuas at Clementi exit, an accident earlier today on BKE towards Woodlands after Woodlands Avenue 3, so do avoid Lane 3. Aside from that, I've got no other major incidents to report. We've got the usual roadworks building all across the island, so do drive safely.
0: If you see anything on the roads that we might have missed, send us a WhatsApp message at 8855-0893, but only when you're safely parked. Markets and business made clear. The Business Report with Ryan Wong and Chua Tian Tian. Get what matters fast every hour at 9:30 from 9:30 a.m. to 7:30 p.m. The Business Report, getting you to the bottom line. 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
3: Thanks for joining us for the business report. I'm Ryan Huang. Asian stocks are swinging between gains and losses today as markets digest the Federal Reserve's first interest rate hike since 2023. We'll unpack that in a few moments. And also coming up, the Singapore Tourism Board launches a major redevelopment tender for 37 Emerald Hill as part of the Orchard Road rejuvenation plan. Plus, Schneider Electric invests $25 million to bring robotics and AI to its Tuas logistics hub. Let's take a look first at a macro picture, and that's where Asian stocks are swinging between small gains and losses so far. The mixed regional open comes after Wall Street traders drove equities to their lowest level since July, betting the Federal Reserve will keep raising rates to combat inflation. But US equity futures are starting to rebound, with the S&P 500 and the Nasdaq both climbing over 0.5%. In the bond market, treasuries are paring their earlier losses, and Asian bonds are tracking them higher. The rate-sensitive 2-year US note fell 2 basis points to 4.72%, while yields on the benchmark 10-year and 30-year bonds both dropped by 3 basis points. The stabilization follows a unanimous decision by the FOMC to lift the benchmark rate by a quarter percentage point to a range of 3.75 to 4%. The Fed's dot plot indicates one more increase this year, and money markets are now pricing in a 50% chance of another hike in October. In currency markets, the Bloomberg Asia Dollar Index dropped 0.2%, while the US dollar held near a one-month high. Turning to the local real estate and tourism sector, the Singapore Tourism Board has officially launched a concept and price revenue tender for the redevelopment of 37 Emerald Hill. Bidders have until March next year to submit proposals for the 1.04-hectare site, which sits at the former Singapore Chinese Girls' School grounds. The project is a key component of the Orchard Road Rejuvenation Plan. The board is mandating a mixed-use development featuring a new hotel concept and accessible public spaces designed to drive consistent footfall to the precinct. The land parcel allows a gross floor area of roughly 1.67 hectares, designated predominantly for hospitality and commercial use. It comes with a 50-year lease term and an option to extend for another 20 years. And checking in on the industrial logistics space, Schneider Electric is spending $25 million to upgrade its automation and digital capabilities of its Hub Asia distribution center in Tuas. The upgrades are scheduled to be completed by 2027, integrating robotics and agentic artificial intelligence into the workflow. A key feature is a new goods-to-person system that automates inventory delivery directly to picking stations. Management noted that the first phase of the rollout has already improved productivity by 10%, with full deployment expected to lift productivity by up to 20%. Crucially, the company stated that automation is not designed to eliminate jobs. Of the total investment, $19 million is allocated for workforce development through 2030. The funds will be used to reskill existing employees and hire new talent, such as automation engineers and data scientists, to manage the upgraded operations. Turning to the local economy, where we have a massive beat for Singapore's trade numbers. Key exports, also known as NODEX or non-oil domestic exports, jumped 46.2% in August. The expansion blew away the 35.1% median forecast from private sector economists, extending July's revised rise of 24.1%. The growth was driven squarely by a continued AI-supported electronics surge. Electronics exports rocketed 131.8%, heavily supported by soaring demand for integrated circuits, disk media products, and PCs. Non-electronics shipments also rebounded, rising 12%. Geographically, shipments to almost all of Singapore's top 10 markets rose, led by a 91% surge to the US and an 87.1% jump to South Korea. And that's your business report. I'm Ryan Huang.
0: 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Welcome to We Are Family on Let's Talk Singapore, and we're talking about health today. September marks World Alzheimer's Month, raising awareness and challenging the stigma around Alzheimer's and other forms of dementia. This year's theme is The Earlier You Know, The More You Can Do. A dementia diagnosis matters. While a diagnosis can be frightening, knowing earlier can mean earlier support, better planning, and more time for families to make decisions
4: together. And as Singapore's population ages, more families will find themselves navigating dementia. Today, we're looking at what early diagnosis can change, what happens afterwards, and how we can better support both people living with dementia and their caregivers. Dementia Singapore is also turning to arts to share this message. Forget Me Not, a musical performance and production that focuses on an emotional look at life with dementia.
5: Yep, joining us today, two guests in the studio, Bernard Lim, Director, Advocacy and Communications at Dementia Singapore. Good morning, Bernard.
6: Good morning to you. Thank you for having us here.
4: Great to have you.
5: And alongside him, Jolene Sito, musician and violinist of Forget Me Not, a musical performance and production that focuses on an emotional look at life with dementia. Jolene, it's nice to have you with us in the studio.
7: Good morning. Thank you for having us.
5: Bernard, let's start with the bigger picture. You know, we've been talking publicly about dementia for many years, but stigma and misunderstanding still very much persist. Mm-hmm. What do Singaporeans still get wrong about the condition today?
6: I think dementia is often described as an invisible condition, you know, because many times you don't know the person sitting next to you on the MRT train is actually living with dementia. So that's that makes it a lot harder for people to understand the condition. Mm. And there's still a bit of that social stigma and that uncomfortable feeling of somebody who is living with dementia in your family, with many experiences shared by our caregivers that when somebody at the family is diagnosed with dementia, they feel awkward going to work, tell the bosses that I have to leave early, I have to send my mom and dad to the care center, or I'm sorry, I have to come in a bit late. So this is always a bit of a social stigma around that people don't really understand about the condition, and therefore it's harder for them to show empathy. So in Dementia Singapore, we often spread the word, the advocacy messages that what is the condition of dementia. If you don't really know about the dementia, please read up a lot more. So we have a lot of our platforms available, like dementiahub.sg and our community app called CARA, that kind of invites people to be part of a dementia ecosystem.
4: Yeah.
6: And you understand, and the only way you can support the dementia community is to know the condition a lot better, have greater empathy when you meet them the next time. And we continuously as a group, we create Singapore towards a more dementia inclusive society.
4: Yeah, you guys are doing great work. And I have to say, as we inch towards a rapidly aging society, this is something that's going to be coming up more and more. And just to share a personal story, you know, I can't say that I've been exposed to many people with dementia, but I actually don't know. I'm sure people keep it pretty close to the chest, but we also don't want to be too alarmist or too worried about it. The theme places a big emphasis on early diagnosis. And it's one of those things where, you know, you see your parents, you see someone always forgetting their keys, but you can think, oh, they're just getting old.
6: Right,
4: it's not anything too serious. Why do you think some families delay seeking an assessment?
6: Okay, just get the facts on the table. There are about 100,000 people right now in Singapore living with dementia, and this number is expected to go up to 152,000 in 2030. So these are numbers are projected by our partners AIC and MOH, right? So a lot of people don't come forward to bring the mom and dad to be diagnosed because they are afraid of this stigma and afraid of what's happening after that. A lot of people, they're also unsure about what happens when a person in the family is being diagnosed with dementia. There are many questions on their mind, whether the person's career, the person's finance status, these are all things that are impacted. So we often spread the word that there's a greater empathy, not just for the community, but even to a large extent employers as well, that you be able to support the person who is being diagnosed with dementia, you know, and not to be mindful of the state of mind and the financial state and be able to help the person cope as well.
5: Jolene, let's bring you into the conversation. You're performing in Forget Me Not, which tells the story of a mother, Joyce, living with dementia and her son, Lung. When you first encountered this story, what did you understand about dementia and what did you not understand?
7: Well, the first most important thing is, I mean, I have encountered people with dementia, and it's difficult to recognize sometimes, but more importantly, I think this story, which journeys with mother and son, it really follows the emotional journey and it shows how the mother has a very full life, you know, growing up, you know, being a wife and a mother and eventually having dementia. But importantly, it's also the journey of the son, you know, is being very close to his mother, you know, having to deal and accept, you know, her condition.
5: Yep.
7: Obviously, there's a bit of a bit of anger, a bit of not understanding, and also, you know, how using the resources of Dementia Singapore can help, share the caregiving, journey with them. So for the whole part of this, production, is really important for us, because music is really something that we very much believe, as like all other sort of performing arts, they can really have an extraordinary ability to unlock memories, to stir emotions, and even when words and, you know, in even cognitive abilities fail. So the idea of weaving in familiar tunes and melodies, can really, hopefully connect, humans into this very important cause.
8: Yeah. So for those who are just joining us, we are talking about Forget Me Not. And on September 26th, Dementia Singapore will present this musical performance at the Singtel Waterfront Theatre at Esplanade. And we're going to be looking at a very emotional story about dementia. And Jolene, you mentioned that this was a very intergenerational kind of story. It's important to tell the story through the lens of different generations and different people. Can you tell us what drew you personally to this project?
7: Okay, so firstly, I am not a professional musician. I'm actually a fund manager and by profession. And I think the interesting thing that makes this whole production very authentic and meaningful is it really draws people from different walks in life. We have community volunteers like myself, as well as students, and also, a working together with professional musicians present this on stage. Mm. So how I got pulled into this is, I've been involved in have also attended earlier charity concerts, Love for All Seasons, in 2018 and 2019. This charity sort of a concert idea was put up by my good friend and ex-colleague, who is also in the financial sector, okay. Angela, and working together with, a very music enthusiast. We want to just bring our whatever we have artistically to because we have a shared heart for this cause.
8: Yeah.
7: We managed to bring together quite a intergenerational cast, comprising children from all the way from 7 years old, and also volunteers until like 8 years old into this production. And then having the intergenerational cast on stage, I think, also signifies many things. So for us, we have invited 12 young musicians from the Young Musicians Orchestra, conducted by Limnita, and they will be starting the show. I think also signifies, how it's important to have children, start being aware early about dementia, and hopefully cultivating empathy, and also to show that actually dementia is not an isolated issue for individuals. It's actually really a family responsibility, and as society ages, I think everyone, it's important for us to sort of be aware and recognize some of these signs. Yeah.
8: Yes, absolutely. And I think that you hit the nail on the head there. It's important for all of us to understand. And we're hearing from our listeners now, a lot of them sharing their personal stories. We want to thank all of you for chiming in. Salt Bai, our listener, has shared, "My mom has Alzheimer's. It's heartbreaking to see her at this stage now. Caregiving is also very, very tough. There's a movie that my mom's doctor told us to watch to better understand the condition. And he sent us a trailer of this movie called The Father, that stars Anthony Hopkins and Olivia Colman, which is such a poignant movie." We wanted to say, Salt Bai, thank you so much for sharing, and we're sending you strength. And Bernard, we really need to talk about the caregivers today. Mm-hmm. Salt Bai has shared that it's really tough to take care of those suffering from dementia, and it's difficult to remember sometimes that dementia doesn't just affect the person who receives the diagnosis. Mm-hmm. It changes the lives of
4: the people around them.
6: Oh, yes.
4: Yes. How challenging is it for the caregivers?
6: Absolutely. For caregivers, it's a big, big job. And obviously, it's almost like 24/7 looking after their loved one. And many, there are many different kinds of behavior for a person living with dementia. Some, of course, are not able to sleep well at night. Some gets a little bit more violent, temperamental. So there are all sorts of behavior, different sorts of behavior that we have encountered, that we've all experienced and heard. So I think we all know that the caregiver's task is a very, very a mammoth task. Mm. And we really salute the caregivers, and particularly this month of World Alzheimer's Month. We also really salute that segment of the community. And Dementia Singapore, we are constantly reaching out to support as best as we can. We offer elder sit service, in the sense that we support a family that is looking after a person with dementia. If a caregiver requires perhaps half a day off or something, we will come to you to support you and take over the caregiving duty, you know. And we also run many different academy sessions that we support the community. And we run sessions to help caregivers to take care of the loved ones. And in fact, due to high demand, we're working on a migrant domestic worker academy course as well to look after a person living with dementia. Because Singapore is such a small society, many of us have our domestic helpers at home, and these helpers sign up to be a domestic helper. Mm. So unknowingly, sometimes they are being thrust to look after a person with dementia, and many of them do not have proper training.
4: Yeah.
6: So we also understand that. So we are working, developing on courses that we can support this particular community, particularly the migrant domestic workers. So we announce the news when it's ready to share with everybody who wants to send their domestic helpers to Dementia Singapore for their training.
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9: Ever wondered what happens off air? Well, we keep talking. So here's Willie King, founder of Dividend Titan. You mentioned a book, Common Stocks, Uncommon Profits. Is that it?
10: Common Stocks and Uncommon Profits by Philip Fisher. It was also read by Warren Buffett. And what I really like about the book when I first started investing was he gave a very simple 15-point investment checklist. And two of my favorite, of course, number one is when to sell a stock. Mm. So he has this 3 golden rules on when to sell a stock. And I adopt that principle until today because it's such an excellent framework to help me understand, okay, when's a good time for me to make changes in my portfolio? When is a good time to sell the stock itself?
9: That's amazing. You must have encountered this book years ago.
10: Many years ago, as I was, you know, trying to discover the whole rabbit hole of investing, I read a lot of books. This is one of my favorite, and it's a must read for investors, especially if you're starting out investing. Amazing book. Now, the second point, which I really love, is him telling you to kick the tires. That means either going down to the management office to speak with the managers of the business itself, or, you know, you go down to the plants, the factories. And when he wrote this book many years ago, it was the days where, you know, industrial companies were one of the most common businesses around. So he encourages investors to visit the factories, the plants, to see whether they are legitimate, whether, you know, they are all operating at full capacity. So it depends on, you know, the investors, you know, whether homework is not just done reading on the computer, but also, you know, trying to figure out on the ground whether the business is still operating at, you know, the full capacity.
9: Check the business out. I know you go on actual trips, for example, around the world to visit businesses. But on a smaller scale, for those of us, we talked about McDonald's today. You say go down and check out the business.
10: Yes. So one way is to visit, let's say, if you're looking at restaurant businesses, go to the outlets, go to the restaurants, you know, just observe, you know, whether they do have traffic, whether they have a queue, how is the service like, whether the food is still of good quality. And then, of course, that must coincide with your own analysis. And then, you know, talk to the managers. If possible, you know, drop them an email. These days with social media and, of course, you know, some of these big companies, they can be very receptive to investors. Ask them a couple of questions, you know, how is their business doing? What are their plans for expansion? And how do they sort of cope or manage economic crisis or down cycles? I think these are useful questions to ask as an investor, and it should be part of your toolkit when it comes to investing.
9: What a great nugget of investing, Willie. Thanks so much. Willie Kang, founder of Dividend Titan, and a little extra from us here on Money and Me.
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2: Good afternoon. I'm Joshua Vong, and these are your news headlines. Asian markets are mostly higher today, following the US Federal Reserve's first quarter point rate hike in 3 years. The Straits Times index is currently up almost 0.5%. Real estate investment trusts opened lower, but most counters recovered by 9:20 a.m. Shares of DBS and OCBC are both up more than 0.2%, while UOB has risen by almost 1.5%. Meanwhile, South Korea's KOSPI is up nearly 0.2%, and Japan's Nikkei 225 is up 0.1%. However, Hong Kong's Hang Seng is down nearly 1%. Singapore's non-oil domestic exports rose 46.2% in August as electronic shipments continue to surge on the back of AI-related demand. This exceeded economists' forecasts of 35.1%. Electronic shipments grew 131.8%, while non-electronic shipments expanded 12%, led by non-monetary gold with a 67% increase. The largest surge was seen in disc media products and PCs at 290.2% and 237.9% respectively. Exports to the US, China and South Korea expanded in August, while exports to the European Union contracted. Scientists say climate change is likely to have contributed to the glacier collapse in Nepal. The massive flooding that resulted killed around 1,400 people in Nepal and Tibet last month. Researchers say rapidly warming temperatures in the region caused glaciers to thin and melted ice and permafrost buried in the bedrock of the Himalayas. The study found that mean temperatures were around 5 degrees Celsius higher than normal in the Himalayan region in August, of which 1.5 degrees Celsius was attributed to climate change. Unusually high levels of snowfall last year also added to the meltwater once temperatures started to rise, which could have triggered the glacier collapse. North Korean leader Kim Jong-un's sister says the country's nuclear-armed status is absolute. Kim Yo-jong added that only idiots believe Pyongyang would give up nukes and that its nuclear arsenal helps deter the outrageous acts of international rogues. US President Donald Trump recently said North Korea possesses 57 very powerful nuclear weapons. Seoul has put the figure at between 80 and 120. Ms. Kim's statement coincides with the ongoing International Atomic Energy Agency conference in Vienna. And finally, Jalan Besar Stadium could get up to 1,500 additional seats under plans being discussed by the Football Association of Singapore and Sport Singapore. FAS President Forrest Lee says the new South Stand would increase capacity from 6,000 to 7,500. No timeline has been provided. The move follows increased support for the Lions. More than 30,000 fans attended the Lions' final Asian Cup qualifier at the National Stadium, while their ASEAN Championship home matches at Jalan Besar were all sold out. There are also plans for new stadiums in Punggol and Toa Payoh.
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3: Good day, folks. Here's your latest weather report. You can expect a partly cloudy weather for today, with thundery showers expected mainly over northern and western Singapore in the afternoon. We've got temperatures ranging highs of 34 degrees Celsius and low cools of 25 degrees Celsius. Meanwhile, your daily 24-hour PSI update, it seems like it's moderating in central Singapore. Last read at about 83, with a range of about 65 to 77 for the rest of Singapore. Mask up and stay safe, everybody.
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1: Traffic.
3: We've got a couple of vehicle breakdowns on the road. One on KJE towards BKE after Choa Chu Kang Way. Another one on PIE towards Tuas after Jurong West Avenue 2, so do avoid Lane 4. Another one on AYE towards MCE after Clementi Avenue 6. And one more on BKE towards PIE before SLE. Aside from that, we've got roadworks on Bukit Timah Road towards Woodlands after Cavendish Road, so do avoid Lane 3. If you're out and about, do drive safely.
1: If you see anything on the roads that we might have missed, send us a WhatsApp message at 8855-0893, but only when you're safely parked.
0: I got one for the money. I got two for the bass.
5: This is Live Well with me, Michelle. Thank you so much for all your messages that have come by. I always love connecting with you. We were talking about caregiver burnout a while ago, and I just want to read this one from Zach. Zach says, I'm a single father of four sons, and two of my sons, 11 and 10, have autism, and I don't have avenues to share because not many people will understand the burnout. And I hope there is a community for this issue. Zach, thank you so much for reaching out to us and for listening to the show today, which was all about the Caregivers Welfare Association. There is a Caregiving Welfare Association in Singapore. And I just want to share with you and all the caregivers out there that actually this Saturday, they will be at Sengkang Grand Mall. So a great way to just get up close to the association. They have, you know, groups of people who share what they're going through. 10 to 5 at Sengkang Grand Mall. I think Stephen will be there as well. Stephen, who was on my show a while ago. Stephen, your executive director, Caregiving Welfare Association. So thank you, Zach, for sharing. And I hope that you get out there and you get the support you need. Sometimes all we need to do is be in a group, listen to what other people are going through. Ah, here's another great one that's just come in. Hi, Michelle. This is from Hannah. I'm a caregiver myself. I believe most caregivers will feel overwhelmed from time to time. And sometimes, even when I'm resting, my mind can't help but start to wander and start worrying about what might come in future, and I'll start to feel anxiety. I feel sometimes it's not caregivers don't want to ask for help. That was one of the areas that we discussed in the show today. But they seem or feel like it feels like there's no help or support available for them. And gradually, we start to think we have to bite the bullet and do everything on our own. I have experienced, this is Hannah sending me her message. I have experienced breakdowns at times when I feel everything is too much, when I feel helpless. This is what she does, which I think will be helpful for other people as well. She reaches out for support. I will try to have a quick catch up with my friends and talk. That is so important. Just getting it out there and share how I'm feeling. I think a good way to lessen caregiver burnout is to have someone to talk to and to share how we're feeling, to let our emotions out and to give us reassurance that we are doing enough. You're doing more than enough, Hannah. And to all the caregivers out there, thank you so much for sharing today. You know, I think it's wonderful when other caregivers hear what everybody else is going through. It makes you feel like you're not alone in that moment, right? And there's a Caregiving Welfare Association to reach out to. They actually send people over to your home so that you can get an hour or two of some respite, some rest, if you feel like it's all on your shoulders and there's nobody else to take over your responsibility. Also, Stephen shared, you know, if you're within a family and you have good bonds with other people in the family, even if you don't have good bonds, it's a good idea to tell people what you're doing, just as we do at the world of work, right? You know, so that people know how to step in for you when you're flat out with the flu, when you're tired, when you need to go on vacation. We don't often, I think caregivers don't often share, hey, this is what I'm doing, you know, on a daily basis, because it just becomes part and parcel and sort of automatic. But I think it is important to communicate what you're doing so other people can help you. And just reach out socially to these organizations. You never know where that might lead to. You could be joining a group, sharing your experiences. You could become an ambassador for these associations and start reaching out to other caregivers. these things are so powerful, getting into a group and starting to share your experiences. Or talk to a psychotherapist, you know? Mm-hmm. A professional, so that you can get these emotions sorted and you can get closer to yourself. You know, understanding yourself is really what psychotherapy is all about. So thank you, everybody, for sharing. My thank yous also go out to all the wonderful people who have been sending me mooncakes. I love the snowskin mooncakes. Thank you, Lion Global, the team from Groha Spa, the team from Raffles Hotel, Smart Investor. I really appreciate all the mooncakes you've been sending my way. I have a feeling I'm going to eat every single one of them. I will be sharing, of course. But thank you. I do appreciate it. They are just joys this particular season, right? Where we all... What is the Mooncake Festival about? It's about sharing. It is about abundance, I believe. You can tell me what it is about as well, if you feel like it. In the meantime, we must stop here because I have to share with you my market view and everything that I'm seeing today with markets. So let's go.
1: Explore what it means to live better with Live Well with Michelle. From mindset and personal growth to money and everyday living, through thoughtful conversations and practical insights, feel balanced and in control. Live Well with Michelle. Every day.
5: In control when it comes to markets. I'm looking at the AI trade broadening beyond chip makers. That's where I'm going to start. Last night, investors followed the light. Optical networking companies Lumentum and Coherent were the two biggest gainers on the S&P 500. Their technology helps move enormous quantities of data quickly between the chips and servers inside AI data centers. You know, I think an important question to ask is how optical components have become such a critical and potentially lucrative part of the AI infrastructure build-out. And after the extraordinary gains that we have seen, I think it's time to perhaps ask, are they still investable? So Lumentum, Coherent, companies that I'm looking at in particular for you. In the meantime, in other news, Anthropic is to open a Singapore office in October and sees Singapore as a standout market for Claude. That's right, AI firm Anthropic, according to BT, going to open its office here next month. This will be the fifth location in Asia Pacific. So Anthropic expanding in our region. And this expansion is meant to support strong demand for Claude. That's its AI model. It says Singapore is a standout market. Anthropic has an economic index, okay, of its own. And we rank second globally out of 121 countries for Claude usage per capita. That's right. So local adoption for Claude running 5.81 times higher than expected relative to our population size. A lot of us love Claude, apparently. So the new Singapore office is going to join Anthropic's existing network in the region. That's in Tokyo, Bengaluru, Seoul and Sydney. Senior executives scheduled to visit Singapore in October for the opening. They will be meeting customers, policymakers, partners as well. They're growing Anthropic across APAC and opening an office here where Claude usage per capita is among the highest in the world is a natural step. So Anthropic's going to work with organizations of every size, startups, digital natives, large enterprises. It's really going to try to get embedded in our ecosystem. Dale Finlay, the name you want to know, general manager of ASEAN for Anthropic. Dale's going to be based here. He spent nearly a decade at Google Cloud, and he's going to be driving regional commercial operations. So exciting. Anthropic opening a Singapore office in October, signaling how strategically important Singapore is to Anthropic and that perhaps we could become the regional center for enterprise AI adoption. That's what I'm thinking. As AI companies pursue more users, though, infrastructure and investment, one technology founder believes the industry has failed to bring the public along. Who am I talking about? Reddit co-founder Alexis Ohanian, who says the tech industry has been tone deaf in explaining AI, allowing misinformation and fears about job losses, even humanity's future, to spread. That's right. Alex Ohanian speaking to CNBC, saying the tech industry has been tone deaf in explaining the risks of AI, suggesting that its risks are more mundane than the sort of Terminator and Skynet scenarios that have been floating around. I'm sure you remember Skynet, right? From the Terminator, that fictional self-aware AI system that saw humans as a threat and sought to wipe us all out. So the Reddit co-founder Ohanian's comments, Alexis Ohanian, they come after warnings from researchers at AI Labs, OpenAI, Anthropic as well, that the rapid advancement of tech, known as recursive self-improvement or RSI, can help develop more advanced models, potentially creating this cycle in which you see more capable models contributing to building even more capable ones. And the concern is that if AI systems start taking over the process of training new models, that, well, human developers are just going to lose control over how these new systems evolve and they'll go rogue, right? But Ohanian is arguing the opposite, saying the risks are real, but apocalyptic warnings, Terminator style, can distract from the real concerns that we need to be focusing on, like agent swarms. That's when multiple AI agents all work together to perform a complicated task. And Ohanian, I think, is quite interesting. He compares AI to nuclear energy, saying both are powerful, both are scientific advances. They can cause harm, but also deliver major benefits if they are used and managed responsibly. And he hopes that the discussion moves in a healthy direction. So interesting, right? You know, in terms of developments, just earlier this month, an AI researcher quit his job at Anthropic, accused the company of acting irresponsibly when developing the powerful tech. That man's name was Jacob Coxon, and he's worked as a researcher at both OpenAI and Anthropic. And on social media, he came out, said he resigned because he was concerned that Anthropic and OpenAI were, quote unquote, gambling with our lives, and said the people building AI earnestly believe that it could kill us all by the end of the decade. I think you want some nuances here. There's a lot of misinformation flying around, and we're going to pass through this in a show that we're going to be doing on Monday on this very topic. Yep. In the meantime, it's interesting because the heart of this debate is this really about communications failure, or are public concerns entirely rational? We need to get to the bottom of this. Why are so many AI leaders warning that development may need to slow? And should investors feel reassured by their caution? Or should we be worried about the growth assumptions that are supporting AI valuations? Mm-hmm. Next, let's look at the Fed. The Federal Reserve has raised interest rates for the first time in 3 years in a unanimous decision. Policymakers lifted the federal funds target range by 25 basis points to 3.75 to 4%. Chair Kevin Warsh said inflation remained too high, while the Fed's projections pointed to at least one more increase this year. An insurance move against inflation? The beginning of a new rate hike cycle? These are the questions that bounced through my mind. President Trump responded again by arguing that U.S. rates should be 1% or lower. So renewed disagreement here tells us a lot about Fed's independence under a chair appointed by Trump himself. I think that's quite surprising in a good way. I like being surprised, by the way. U.S. stocks initially rose but reversed after Warsh's hawkish remarks. The Dow fell 1.2%. S&P 500 lost 0.5%. NASDAQ nearly flat. Treasury yields moved higher as investors priced in further tightening. So the message from markets, confidence, I think, that the Fed will contain inflation. Not seeing much fears that it might over-tighten. Now, a more hawkish Fed also raises the bar for central banks elsewhere, particularly the Bank of Japan. Now, the BOJ is expected to raise rates, but stronger U.S. yields could keep the dollar elevated against the yen. So we'll have to see what the BOJ needs to produce a sustained recovery in the Japanese currency. Maybe higher Japanese rates could trigger a fresh unwinding of the yen carry trade. I discussed this yesterday with my fabulous guest from Dr. Wealth. Meanwhile, the Bank of England is expected to hold rates at 3.75%, although the energy shock and the higher inflation have revived speculation about another hike. All right. Up or down style. Up or down time. Yeah, Michelle style, I should say. What are we starting with today? Generac. Generac. I am looking for my Generac. Here we go. Their shares surged more than 40% after Amazon struck a multi-billion dollar agreement for backup generators and obtained warrants, giving it the right to buy as much as $340 million of Generac stock. This is the less glamorous side of AI. They're involved in keeping the power on. So I think the Amazon deal makes Generac a compelling data center infrastructure play. I don't think the market's priced in too much excitement just yet. For Generac, which gets an up from me, next let's look at Salesforce, which is targeting revenue of more than $63 billion for fiscal 2030, ahead of market expectations. This is evidence that its AI strategy is beginning to translate into durable growth, I think. But the target is 4 years away, so you'll have to weigh whether this is too distant a target to justify buying the stock today. I'm going to sit on the fence for Salesforce. Next, let's look at Boeing. Its chief executive says stabilizing 737 MAX production is, quote unquote, taking a little bit longer than expected. Now, is this another manageable production delay, or is this evidence that Boeing's operational recovery remains more fragile than investors hope? I think the latter. I'm going to give Boeing a down today. Closer to home, let's look at construction services company Metrocon, which closed at 0.235 of a dollar on its Catalyst debut. That was 17.5% above its placement price. Now, is that a first-day gain vote of confidence in Metrocon's business? I think this is mainly evidence of investor appetite for fresh Singapore listings. And finally, let's look at ByteDance versus Adani, a new name at the top of Asia's rich list we have. Yes, the Asia rich list, which I pass through occasionally. ByteDance founder Zhang Yiming has overtaken Indian tycoon Gautam Adani with a fortune of more than $105 billion. It's a changing of guard, which I think captures a larger shift in how Asian wealth is really being created. We're seeing a move from physical infrastructure and commodities towards platforms, algorithms, and AI. And that, my friends, is your market view today. Thank you so much for all your WhatsApps that have come through. I am so, so heartened and touched by your response to my call for caregivers to share what it is you are exactly going through. Because I think that not being isolated and sharing our experiences are the first step towards healing and stepping forward in strength and really understanding ourselves. So thank you, everybody. And we'll see who gets that 70-minute face and body ritual worth $240 from House of Wellness.
1: 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It's not just about money. It's about you. Money and Me, where wealth meets self-awareness. 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
5: This is Money and Me. I'm Michelle Martin. At 7 minutes past 10, we are talking S-REITs today because after several years of higher borrowing costs and pressuring on valuations and uneven distribution growth, the REIT sector here in Singapore is still trying to find its footing. We know that S-REITs have already raised about $4.5 billion in equity funding back in, 2026 up to September 10th. Okay, so fairly recently, parts of the sector again pursuing growth. Where are the real opportunities? Where are the traps? And is it worth waiting for a broader REIT recovery in this interest rate environment that we find ourselves in? Kenny Lowe, REIT specialist, wealth advisory director. Also, we see the bond market moving quite significantly, right? So what does all these moving parts have to do with S-REITs? Let's check in with Kenny Lowe. How are you, Kenny? Good morning.
6: Good morning, Misha. I'm good. Thank you.
5: Very nice to speak with you. Let's take the temperature of the S-REIT market. What are you seeing? Who's moving? Who are the clear winners and losers to date from where you sit?
6: Yeah, Michelle, if we look strictly at the share price since the start or beginning of this year, 2026, actually my honest answer would be they are virtually no winners.
5: Oh, gosh.
6: Because persistent rate uncertainty for this come to 9 months has kept the equity valuation pinned down across the entire REIT sector. So if you look at the FTSE Singapore REIT Index, it has dropped from a 2026 high of 725 to 633 as per yesterday close. So there is a 12.6%

0: compared to the peak years. Basically, a Singapore.
1: Sorry, they're benefiting from the lower domestic what rate?
0: SORA, the Singapore overnight rate.
1: Okay.
0: Right. Okay. And also, they are doing the active portfolio restructuring and also the strong local rental reversion. Basically, for those portfolio in Singapore and also borrowing in a Sing dollar, they tend to perform well relatively compared to those overseas assets. Right? On the losing end, actually, you have an offshore commercial asset, especially U.S. office REIT, and also those REIT with high leverage, small cap, actually suffering from the structural DPU cut from a sticky overseas borrowing cost and also persistent vacancy risk. So basically, in short, it's a pear shape for the whole sector.
1: Pear shape, so not moving. Chair shape?
0: Right.
1: The K shape. Okay. So some sectors moving strongly upwards and the others moving in a very different direction, primarily because they're facing different structural pressures. Is that what you're saying?
0: Yeah, different structure and also different rental reversion based on the domestic market itself and also the borrowing costs, because some of the REIT or most of the REIT property in Singapore, they are actually borrowing in Sing dollar. But for those who have an overseas portfolio, they are borrowing in the maybe USD, then they will suffer from a higher rate.
1: Just a quick question on those on the K, the downward leg of the K.
0: Mm.
1: Are these REITs that have endured several difficult years now?
0: Yes, you can see from there that the portfolio valuation dropped, and at the same time, their gearing ratio shoot up. If you just scan across on the whole gearing ratio for the REIT sector itself, I can see some of the strong correlation between the price to book to the gearing ratio. When the gearing is high, the price to book gap or discount tends to be wider.
1: Kenny, REIT investors have endured several difficult years by now. What do you say to investors who are sitting on sizable losses? What is the decision framework they might want to walk through? Hold, collect the distributions, average out, admit that the original investment thesis has changed radically, get out? What do you say?
0: Yeah, I break it down into the three clear rules for my client, and this also can be used for any investor. So first of all, hold and collect. If the operational thesis is intact, that means that the REIT still have the positive rental reversion and they are able to cover the distribution and also a manageable debt expiry profile. Basically, you are good or being paid to wait. So that is a hold and collect first rule. The second rule would be average down only on a high quality operational winner. That's why I keep mentioning operational. We need to look at how the REIT perform operationally, not looking at the headline view or looking at the financial ratio. And those stock price basically were dragged down by the macro sentiment rather than the broken business model. So those we can average down. And the third category will be if you see some structural DPU erosion, they don't have chance to really recover, and basically investors they can cut loss. And especially those REIT, the gearing ratio has been creeping past more than 42% or 45%, getting towards the 50% without a clear recapitalization plan. Or fundamentally, the whole sector actually in the decay mode, like the secondary U.S. office space, until now we still don't see the clear recovery plan. And also don't let the price anchoring trap your money when they are showing the very high yield. Because basically, if you are able to cut loss, you can redeploy your capital to some other places.
1: Thank you for sharing your framework that you offer your clients with us, Kenny. Really appreciated that. So if prices have fallen and the asset balance sheet distributions remain healthy, some would say these lower valuations create opportunities. So where would you actually be prepared to average down today?
0: I will have another criteria basically looking at the stock chart itself, because the trend is important. No matter how attractive it is a valuation or the good operation metrics, but if the share price is currently trading on a downtrend, the share price can get lower and lower. So it's better to wait for the share price to stabilize for a while first. Like what most investors say, don't catch a falling knife. Wait for it to stabilize first or let the

0: start to tell you, okay, there is a turn. The buyers start to come back. Maybe you can start accumulating at the bottom.
1: Okay, so interesting. Across the S-REIT market, the average dividend yields, what are you seeing now? Are they around 6.2%, Kenny?
0: In average, yes. In average, that means basically average on a 39 REIT in Singapore is 6.2%.
1: It is, yeah.
0: But there is also, recently, the sell-off actually give a great opportunity, entry opportunity for those blue-chip REIT, big cap REIT. Right, because those blue chips, they used to trade between the 4 to 5% range. Now, some of the REIT with a big market capitalization, they're trading close to 6%. Right, but for those smaller caps, the yield is even higher, 8, 9, 10%. You can find. But we just need to pay attention on those operating metrics.
1: So 6.2% in general on average for the S-REIT market looks compelling compared with about 4% from the three local banks. I mean, if you want to compare apple to oranges and S-REITs to banks, but a high yield can sometimes reflect market expecting distributions to fall. Would that be correct? Is that a correct assumption?
0: Yeah, because the share price always moves ahead of a fundamental based on the perception, right? So if you look at the REIT index recently, why there is a sudden drop of close to 10% recently? Because they are in anticipating the interest rate hike. Anyway, this morning, the Fed has already raised 25 basis points. And moving forward, we are expecting another 25 basis point hike based on the future market. And there will be another 50 basis point hike next year. So if you count all this rate hike, basically we are back to 2023 and 2024 level, right, in terms of interest rate. And at the present moment, the REIT sector itself, based on the FTSE REIT index, basically we are getting close to that level. So in terms of valuation, it's pretty attractive. And why the REIT share price have such a reaction? Because the whole market itself, they are anticipating the interest cost of the REIT will be increased. And at the same time, there will be a potential cut in dividend moving forward due to the higher interest cost. That's why the market is actually moving ahead.
1: Oh, my goodness. So for those of you, here's a question. Kenny, is a 6 or 7% yielding REIT actually a value trap?
0: It depends, right? So if the REIT based on the past few quarter or under the high interest environment previously, they are still able to churn out a stable dividend or growth in dividend yield, that means operationally they are quite resilient. With the longer debt maturity profile, the new rate hike may not have a big impact on them, right? So for those REIT, maybe it's a good opportunity to accumulate, right? But some of the REIT itself, when the share price drop, basically your DPU yield will spike up. And we are anticipating a dividend cut or erosion of book value because of property value will drop, or there may be high potential of another right issue to really recapitalize their damaged balance sheet, especially for those which have a high gearing ratio.
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3: Good afternoon. I'm Joshua Vong, and these are your news headlines. Asian markets are mostly higher today, following the US Federal Reserve's first quarter point rate hike in 3 years. The Straits Times index is currently up almost 0.5%. Real estate investment trusts opened lower, but most counters recovered by 9:20 a.m. Shares of DBS and OCBC are both up more than 0.2%, while UOB has risen by almost 1.5%. Meanwhile, South Korea's KOSPI is up nearly 0.2%, and Japan's Nikkei 225 is up 0.1%. However, Hong Kong's Hang Seng is down nearly 1%. Singapore's non-oil domestic exports rose 46.2% in August as electronic shipments continue to surge on the back of AI-related demand. This exceeded economists' forecasts of 35.1%. Electronic shipments grew 131.8%, while non-electronic shipments expanded 12%, led by non-monetary gold with a 67% increase. The largest surge was seen in disc media products and PCs at 290.2% and 237.9% respectively. Exports to the US, China and South Korea expanded in August, while exports to the European Union contracted. Scientists say climate change is likely to have contributed to the glacier collapse in Nepal. The massive flooding that resulted killed around 1,400 people in Nepal and Tibet last month. Researchers say rapidly warming temperatures in the region caused glaciers to thin and melted ice and permafrost buried in the bedrock of the Himalayas. The study found that mean temperatures were around 5 degrees Celsius higher than normal in the Himalayan region in August, of which 1.5 degrees Celsius was attributed to climate change. Unusually high levels of snowfall last year also added to the meltwater once temperatures started to rise, which could have triggered the glacier collapse. North Korean leader Kim Jong-un's sister says the country's nuclear-armed status is absolute. Kim Yo-jong added that only idiots believe Pyongyang would give up nukes and that its nuclear arsenal helps deter the outrageous acts of international rogues. US President Donald Trump recently said North Korea possesses 57 very powerful nuclear weapons. Seoul has put the figure at between 80 and 120. Ms. Kim's statement coincides with the ongoing International Atomic Energy Agency conference in Vienna. And finally, Jalan Besar Stadium could get up to 1,500 additional seats under plans being discussed by the Football Association of Singapore and Sport Singapore. FAS President Forrest Lee says the new South Stand would increase capacity from 6,000 to 7,500. No timeline has been provided. The move follows increased support for the Lions. More than 30,000 fans attended the Lions' final Asian Cup qualifier at the National Stadium, while their ASEAN Championship home matches at Jalan Besar were all sold out. There are also plans for new stadiums in Punggol and Toa Payoh.
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4: Two more days to the weekend. It's Thursday, the 17th of September.
2: Traffic.
4: Just past 12:30, here's your latest traffic updates. I'm seeing a couple of breakdowns. We've got one on TPE towards SLE at Yio Chu Kang Road exit, another on Sembawang Road towards Yishun Avenue 1 after Lorong Chencharu, so do avoid Lane 4. One more on SLE towards CTE after Woodlands Avenue 12, so do avoid Lane 4. And the final one on KPE towards TPE after TPE SLE. If you're out and about, do drive safely.
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5: Thanks for joining us for the business report. I'm Ryan Huang. The Federal Reserve just delivered its first interest rate hike in 3 years, sending the Fed funds rate up to 4% and triggering a drop of over 600 points in the Dow. So the market tanking on the back of the latest FOMC rate decision. Chairman Kevin Warsh stood firm on inflation, even as President Trump publicly demanded deep rate cuts down to 1%. Joining us now to break down the latest market action is Ben Emmons, CIO and founder from FedWatch Advisors. Ben, thanks for joining us. How's your day going?
6: Good morning, Ryan. It's a great day. It was pretty busy.
5: Man, pretty busy, I'm sure, because there is a lot to get through. So we got a rate hike. It is what markets were widely expecting. And then you have the market tanking. What's going on here?
6: Yeah, I think what happened, Ryan, was that it became a press conference where the market sensed like not only doing one rate hike, but you likely have to do several of them. And because you're making such a commitment to deliver that price stability, as he said, you can't really do it with interest rates where they are now today, even after this hike. So I think the market digested that initially negative. But I did note that in the aftermarket, like the post-session, the equity futures are up again. Because eventually, if the Fed is going to raise rates to, you know, that what they say, more restrictive level, it should start to affect inflation in the future. So I think this is how it's going to play out, right? We're seeing yields a little lower too in the aftermarket. Is that ultimately the Fed gets a grip on inflation, and that should be bullish for markets eventually.
5: Yeah, Ben, walk us through the urgency to do something again, because you have CPI for August coming in hot at 3.4%. You've got oil above $100. At the same time, a Fed rate hike would take some time to play through into the markets. There is a bit of a lag time, so to speak. Is there urgency for another hike in the coming meeting or in the rest of the year?
6: As always, they stay data dependent, but you're right about that. As the CPI and PPI data were hotter and Warsh acknowledged that, they needed a little bit of time to assess that, but now they have. They see this path forward as more rate hikes. And you saw it from the dot plot, the so-called rate projection. Even though Warsh did not submit his own projection, he did vote for this rate hike. And so it does indicate to the market that Warsh is behind this potential path ahead of us, which takes us more towards, let's say, 4.5, 4.25 funds rate. And that probably may do it. It may be enough for markets to say, hey, you know, Fed, you won this battle against inflation. You are getting control. I think that's what really is playing out there.
5: Yeah, so you've got a couple of things to watch out for to see if this will possibly be a whole new rate cycle that could play out. And then you have Donald Trump as well coming into the picture. And he took to social media demanding that the Fed cut rates down to 1%. And now you pointed out we're at 4% now. So what is the likelihood of a fight between the Fed and the president playing out? And can the Fed stay its course to be independent?
6: Well, I think what today showed us was that Kevin Warsh is completely committed to Fed independence. And that's very important, I think. Although somewhat knee-jerk reaction in long-term rates wasn't even much more violent otherwise, because he understands that, look, the president may have his opinion, and he can have his opinion every day. And if he feels that rates should be at 1%, that's one opinion, right? Like, you and I can have an opinion about this too. But it doesn't mean that the president sets policy, and therefore the battle will be there between the White House and the Fed. And Trump will get vocal, especially when we close into the midterm elections. You know, let's say in October meeting, there's another rate hike, which people don't think will happen, but it could happen. Yeah, he will get very vocal about it. But at the end of the day, the Fed has to deliver on his mandate. So 1% is not likely, obviously, to see that now, more like over 4%. But if 4% works and brings inflation down, the Fed can cut rates again. So in a way, the president's just a bit ahead of time before that ultimately that type of rate could prevail itself, although not 1%, more like maybe down to 3% again. Mm. I think it's ultimately a game here that, yeah, Trump doesn't want higher rates and no one really wants that, but we're dealing with an inflation shock and we know the best antidote to that, the most blunt tools, they say, are interest rates.
5: Yeah, like you pointed out, everyone has an opinion. And talking about opinions, looking across the FOMC, we had a unanimous vote for a rate hike. So some were expecting perhaps one or two officials to maybe vote against it, but we had pretty much all 12 voting for a rate hike. What does it tell you about what's going on inside the Fed?
6: It shows that they are truly committed to price stability, to bring inflation down. And you see that that's the only way to do that is to be making independent decisions and not of any influence from anyone. Right, not only the White House, but Fed watchers like myself. Right now, I was more looking at this saying, should the Fed hike rates? I think they should because they strengthen the dollar and they could press down on commodity prices. That effect comes pretty quickly. You saw that play out in the session.
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1: All right. So, you know, if you're a caregiver, you're constantly in high vigilant mode, right? You're thinking, has mom eaten? Is dad safe? Are children okay? What if something happens when I'm not there? And so for many caregivers, just stepping away for a couple of hours can be hard. They have their own work deadlines, their own medical appointments, other people's medical appointments, sleepless nights, worrying, wondering. Again, it's all about hypervigilance, right? And they often put their own well-being last. So I came across findings from the Caregiving Welfare Association's ongoing Caregiver Experience Survey. These are interim findings, and they show that 93.2% of respondents have experienced or expect to experience caregiver overwhelm. More than half of respondents say they are balancing their caregiving with work. Almost 50%, or almost 45%, I should say, describe their well-being as only fair or poor. That's a lot of people out there. So why is it that caregivers often wait until they're close to burnout before they ask for help? Well, I think that's quite obvious, actually. They feel the need to be strong and to go on for the people around them. But how can families make time out from caregiving part of the normal journey of being a caregiver? How can families work together as systems to allow that to happen? Stephen Yeo is Executive Director of the Caregiving Welfare Association. I was so happy to learn about this group. They've been around since 2004, so they're 22 years old. Two beneficiaries that they focus their mission on: seniors and caregivers. They want to help the seniors, and then they want to help the people who help the seniors, the caregivers. So they're all about empowerment and a great resource for home-based care. I understand for seniors who have no one to look after them, this group will send community caregivers to them. Just love being in Singapore and how we make this all happen. So time to say welcome to Stephen Yeo, who's Executive Director of the Caregiving Welfare Association. Good morning, Stephen.
8: Good morning. Thank you for having me.
1: And how's your welfare today? You feeling, you know, fair, good? How are you feeling today, Stephen?
8: Pretty exciting and also pretty nervous. First time on your show.
1: It's going to be great. That's the first time for everything. So let's talk about caregiving burnout. What are some of the first signs that a caregiver might be approaching that burnout phase?
8: Caregiver burnout does not always begin with a dramatic breakdown. So some of the early signs that you actually can spot is things like people have high emotion. Right. So they have physical pain because they have been taking care of their loved ones over a period of time, and they will have pain over on their body, whether it be the back of their neck or the shoulder, or even just the back. There is also, they are easily irritated.
1: Okay. That's a great one.
8: Anger management. They feel angry. Okay. They feel tired. Okay. They feel guilt. Okay. They think that they have not done enough. So these are some of the things that will be happen that you can spot. But other things also able to actually signs that shows you like change in weight, not necessarily losing weight.
1: Right.
8: It can be also put on weight, right? Because of the stress that they have and the things that they have been doing. They have no time to eat properly, no time to eat regularly. So that is one way, okay, of changing their weight. Changing sleep patterns. That is another thing to look up for. And last but not least, withdrawal.
1: Socially. Yeah?
8: So withdrawal from things. So they want to recite, they want to do things on their own. They don't want to talk to people, right? So a caregiver, sometimes when you see that they are still going to work, okay, and they are completing their daily tasks. But that doesn't mean that, okay, they are okay. Outside, they are looking okay, and they are trying to cope with it. But what matters is that whether is this become a pattern of their life that eventually that take a toll on their health, on their work, on their relationship, and also very importantly, the ability to provide care safely. So that's something that we need to look out for. So the earlier families and friends that notice this sign should actually take some action. And it will be easy for them to adjust the care arrangement, to some shared responsibilities along the way, and also seek support before the exhaustion becomes a crisis.
1: I think that's part of the problem, though, because not all caregivers will have alternatives to share the load. They might be shouldering it all themselves. And that feeling of bearing the burden alone and needing to go on no matter how you feel because somebody else depends on you can be pretty difficult to shoulder.
8: Yes. Yes.
1: Yeah. But then there is the Caregiving Welfare Association. I suppose they could come by and...
8: Yes. So we do have different services that you are not sure where to go. Come to CWA. We do have our care journey. We provide free consultation to actually caregivers.
1: What is a care journey?
8: So basically, it can be anyone that suddenly put into a caregiving, basically a caregiving status. Like your mom suddenly have a fall. And you need to actually look at it and say, okay, she's going to discharge. Am I going to take time off from my work to take care of her if there's no one actually helping her at home? Okay, or some people have to even decide that, hey, do I need to quit my job? It's something more serious. So it can be a start of your care journey. You can also, in the middle of your care journey, where you have been taking care of your mom or your dad for the last 2, 5, or 10 years, and you have not seen the light of the other side of the tunnel. And what you're going to do, you are feeling stressed, you are feeling burnout, you are feeling depressed. So what do you need to do? Then it might be also be at the end of your care journey, where your loved one had passed on. How do you manage your grief? How do you actually look at what do I do next? I've been taking care of my parents for the last 10 years. Now, what is my next phase of life? So that is where we actually assess with the consultation in terms of what you need. It might be just information, navigation on where to get help, right? All that we actually will put you into a caregiving support groups.
1: Fantastic to hear about the resources available at Caregiving Welfare Association for caregivers. We're talking today about burnout. Why do caregivers, do you think, often wait until they're exhausted before they seek support, Stephen?
8: Well, caregiving often build up slowly, gradually, right? And what start as helping as simple as making appointments, medications, or even preparing meals can slowly become a bigger responsibility and task, right? And so people will not realize that how much they are carrying on their own. And many also will think that, okay, the people that are receiving care from them should come first, and they will tell themselves that they should be also be able to manage it because this is for family. It's for my mother, it's for my father. So asking for help can feel like admitting they cannot cope.
1: Right.
8: Yeah. And also even when that is not the case. So some caregiver may also be unsure where to turn to. Okay. And also worry about gaining support will also create more work for themselves. Right. And this is why support needs to feel normal. And we want that to feel normal when they ask for support and accessible to them before the family matters reach a crisis.
1: Really good points there. So family expectations, also a sense of not wanting to let people around them down, is personal guilt, fear of being judged. Now, some caregivers worry that no one else will understand what their loved one needs, as in they're irreplaceable. So how can families help prepare another person to step into the task?
8: Well, I think that whether is it a family expectation, guilt, or even the fear of being judged, all these three can play a part in it. Yeah, so it's not actually one. Caregiver may feel guilty taking time for themselves, right?
1: Yeah.
8: And also they worry that relative may think that they are not doing a good job.
1: But families can do something about it.
8: Yeah, family can do something about it.
1: Okay.
8: But I think the family need to plan ahead. Yeah, need to understand, okay, sometimes we need to create, we need to make the caregiving invisible to become visible. Because you as a main caregiver, there are so many things that you do. You are making appointments, you are doing checking, you are preparing meals, you want to make sure that...
1: Trouble is the family may not be aware of that.
8: Yeah, they will not know that, and they think that it's an easy task.
1: Yeah, because it's all been going on automatic on your shoulders.
8: Right, and then if you release that and make it visible, I've been doing all this thing, I bring her to how many appointments, I'm preparing how many meals, I need to make sure that all these needs are taken care of throughout the day, right? So it becomes visible.
1: So you need to do that if you're a
8: caregiver. You need to do that.
1: I like that.
8: You need to actually communicate it.
1: I like that.
8: And if you don't communicate, people will know.
1: It's very corporate, actually, right?
8: Yeah.
1: You've got to make your contributions visible.
8: Yes, visible. Right. And that's why we actually call the caregiver is always the invisible person behind the care recipients.
1: No, we do not want you to be invisible.
8: No,
1: we want you to claim your visibility, step forward. So how would you do that, though? You know, in the Asian society, it's perceived as if I write down, you know, I check my mother's feeding tube 3 times a day, take her to the hospital 2x a week. The perception is other people around you might think bad, poorly of you, like, oh, are you expecting a medal for this? Mm-hmm. I've actually heard someone say that.
6: Right, yeah. Right. So again, you don't want to have all this information to keep only at the main caregiver's head.
1: Right.
6: Yeah, you need to actually listen up because there will be always an emergency.
1: You need to share so other people can step into your role.
6: Yeah. Oh. And if you are in a survival mode,
1: yeah,
6: you need to let people know. All that people need able to spot you.
1: Yes.
6: And they need to actually step in before the crisis hit, right?
1: Mm-mm.
6: So don't wait until the person says, I need help.
1: Mm-hmm.
6: It might be too late.
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1: Good afternoon. I'm Joshua Vong, and these are your news headlines. Minister for Digital Development and Information, Josephine Teo, says artificial intelligence may need aviation-style safety regulations to gain the trust of users. She says that people will have the confidence to use the tech when safeguards and standards are in place, but adds that this will take time to research and test. Mrs. Teo's comments come amid growing debate over whether the pace of AI development should be slowed down to allow safeguards to catch up. Developers of frontier AI models have increasingly highlighted the risk of losing human control over the technology, which could lead to large-scale cyber attacks and bioterrorism. FairPrice shoppers can get a $4 return voucher for every $50 spent from today till September 27th. The promotion is valid at FairPrice, FairPrice Finest, FairPrice Extra and Unity stores. It's limited to a maximum of 4 return vouchers per transaction. The vouchers can be used at all FairPrice supermarkets. There is no minimum spend and it can be used from the day after it is issued until October 14th. Local medical technology startup Bioactive X has developed a new synthetic skin substitute for patients with second-degree burns or deep abrasion wounds. Used to help cover injuries and speed up healing, the synthetic material can also be used among a more diverse patient population as it is not derived from animal materials, stem cells or growth factors. The innovation also does not require specialized storage or sterile environments and could potentially be used in disaster zones. It has been granted regulatory approval by the Health Sciences Authority. Moving to world news, US President Donald Trump has directed agencies to remove Canadian goods from government contracts as tensions between the two countries flare. In a presidential memo, the White House criticized Ottawa for its barriers to US companies seeking access to the Canadian government market through a Buy Canadian policy. The order comes after European Commission President Ursula von der Leyen offered to make Canada an associate member yesterday. The latest escalation by Mr. Trump follows a historic breakdown in Canada-US relations after failed trade talks last month triggered a series of retaliatory tariffs. And finally, UEFA says it's still looking for a credible challenger to FIFA President Gianni Infantino ahead of an election next March. UEFA Vice President Laura McAllister says the candidate does not have to be European, but must be capable of uniting football's confederations and delivering governance reform. Opposition to Mr. Infantino intensified after his proposal to sell a stake of up to 20% in FIFA competitions to private investors collapsed. Several European associations have since withdrawn support for his re-election.
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0: Weather.
2: I hope you brought your jackets and umbrellas today, as we'll be expecting thundery showers over many areas throughout the afternoon. Temperatures will hit a high of 34 degrees Celsius and a low cool of 25 degrees Celsius.
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0: Traffic.
2: There is a vehicle breakdown on the SLE towards the CTE after Woodlands Avenue 12, so do avoid Lane 4. And another vehicle breakdown on Sembawang Road towards Yishun Avenue 1 after Lorong Chencharu, so do avoid Lane 4 there as well.
0: If you see anything on the roads that we might have missed, send us a WhatsApp message at 8855-0893. But only when you're safely parked. Take a step back and reset with Lin Lee. A clear look at the stories shaping Singapore and the world, from current affairs to business and industry. Through sharp conversations and fresh perspectives, understand what's driving change. 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Clarity for the rest of your day.
4: Hello, good afternoon. It's Thursday, the 17th of September. I'm Lin Lee and this is Reset. Now, have you started making plans for the weekend yet? Or are you someone who prefers to wake up on Saturday morning, take one look at the sky, which is important, mind you, during haze season, that is, and see where the day takes you? Either way, we've done some of the work for you because just after 2 o'clock, it's All Set, our weekly guide to what's happening around Singapore with a few ideas to help you make the most of your weekend. And keep listening because we also have a prize to give away today. You'll want to pay close attention if you'd like a chance to win. And just a quick update here. I'll be taking a little time out myself. I'm going on a short break from tomorrow onwards. I'm actually hopping on a flight this evening, freaking out now because so much to do and so little time. But I'll be back the week after next on Monday, the 28th of September. In the meantime, I'll leave you in the good hands of my producer and finance presenter, Ryan Huang, who will be holding the fort while I'm away, in case you're wondering. So do listen out for them in the coming days. This time away will be my own personal reset, a chance to rest, rejuvenate and recharge, and then come back with fresh ideas and even better conversations for you. But before I head off, we have lined up a Sweet Talk guest this week, of a rather different kind. Serial entrepreneur Joshua So has taken a far from conventional path through life. And if I'm not wrong, he's only 29. His story is up next. Stay tuned.
0: Beyond the title, the thinking behind the leader. 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
4: Welcome to Sweet Talk. I'm Lin Lee, and I was wrong. My guest today is 31 years old, as I've confirmed, but he has already taken a rather unconventional path. He started working as a photographer, a videographer as well, while still a teenager, then built several media businesses in Singapore. A problem finding and retaining employees eventually took him to Myanmar, where he founded Crossworks, connecting Myanmar professionals with employers overseas. Now, his relationship with the country has since moved well beyond business. His latest initiative, Shelter for Hope, is rebuilding roofs and installing clean water systems for vulnerable families in Yangon. And I should say, we first met many years ago when he was still the young man behind the camera. Joshua So, founder of Crossworks Myanmar, welcome to Sweet Talk. So good to see you again.
5: Hi, good to see you.
4: Joshua, we met many years ago, as I was telling our listeners, when I was working in, I think, corporate communications. You were one of the freelance photographers and videographers we spoke to about covering an event. Gosh, you must have been very young at the time to be running your own business. What were you like in those early days?
5: Well, I had a pretty unconventional upbringing. I decided to drop out of junior college in year one to pursue an education in filmmaking, and that took me to freelancing to practice my skills and to make some money on the side. So that decision was even more unconventional because I left school without any O-level, N-level or A-level certificates.
4: Wow.
5: So basically I was a PSLE holder and I really had to make this media thing work. If not, there's no fallback, right?
4: Yeah, it's not just any junior college.
5: Yes.
4: It was Hwa Chong, wasn't it?
5: Yes.
4: Wow. What made you do that?
5: I guess volunteering in church from a young age, you know, I sort of get exposure to the media industry. Mm-hmm. And then I did an internship at 15, which helped me to also learn that this is something I don't mind doing for work.
4: Mm-hmm. Mm-hmm.
5: And eventually doing my research, I found that the university route would probably be longer because I had to do 2 years of junior college and then another 4 years of university.
4: Right.
5: So when I added that all up, I realized that if I could, you know, do a polytechnic diploma instead, it would be probably better.
4: Okay, but you were pitching for work and dealing with corporate clients while many people your age were still trying to work out what they wanted to do.
5: Yeah, I think that came as a function of like one thing leading to another, not something like I had a great business plan on day one.
4: Okay.
5: Yeah, it started off with freelance work, you know, people asking me if they could help out on the weekend or with their birthday parties or weddings. And slowly, you know, I started working as a freelance for some companies. And then eventually, like, starting to manage my own clients and, you know, help them with their videos and photography work.
4: Did you feel confident at the time? Or were you simply very good at appearing confident?
5: I think I was quite all right with the work because mm-hmm. most of it was, you know, kind of like a craft that you hone. So right. I've been using the videos since it was like tape. I mean, mm-hmm. not as old as film, but since it was tape and then, you know, it later mm-hmm. into the DSLRs and then mm-hmm. the like cinema cameras. So the craft of filmmaking itself was not super challenging for me.
4: Right. You mentioned earlier you came from an unconventional family because you took a very different route. How did that go down at home?
5: I think my family is quite conventional, but they probably were more supportive than most families mm-hmm. in terms of the allowing me space to try and to grow.
4: Right.
5: Yeah. Both my parents met and studied in Australia. Mm. So I think that's something which maybe gave them a bit more of an open mind toward, you right. know, the path less taken.
4: Okay. So in a sense, your family gave you that safety net many young people would not have had.
5: Yes.
4: Wow. And how much did that safety net enable you to take, you know, big risks?
5: I think it was both my family and the fact that I grew up in a pretty comfortable environment, right? Mm. Singapore being a place with very little worries. Mm-hmm. So growing up, you know, not needing to worry about, you know, where I'm going to stay, what I'm going to eat, the transport, food, water. These are all things that my work today, you know, helps me to gain a new appreciation of.
4: Yeah, so you were not conscious of that privilege then, right?
5: Yes.
4: So only recognized it later.
5: Yes.
4: When?
5: Wow. I started my current company in Myanmar 8 years ago. Mm-hmm. But even then, I would say it's not immediately apparent that, you know, a lot of these social issues that I work with and in now is so different in other countries compared mm-hmm. with Singapore. Mm-hmm. I think okay. maybe during the pandemic would be a realization when, wow. you know, Singapore was spending like 80, 90 billion or 100 billion mm-hmm. dollars to fight the virus.
4: That's right.
5: To respond and to help businesses. Whereas the entirety of Myanmar, which has 10 times more people, had a budget of like 70 million.
4: Wow.
5: So that's a 1 to 10,000 ratio
4: yes. yep.
5: in terms of resources, right, for a global pandemic, which mm-hmm. Affects everyone the same.
4: Hmm. Coming back to you, you went from Joshua So Productions into Camera Rentals mm-hmm. and then Startup Media Singapore, if yeah. I'm not mistaken. Were you very good at spotting opportunities or just maybe unable to resist starting something new?
5: Not really. Again, I'm not a business person, actually. I don't okay. think I'm particularly savvy when it comes to like entrepreneurship. When JRC started the camera rental platform, mm-hmm. it started with a Facebook page and me having a couple of cameras and lights that I wasn't always using. So instead of letting it collect dust at home, I thought, you know, why not rent it out and help some people who live nearby me? Because my experience back then was needing to rent equipment for my school as well as for my work.
4: Right.
5: I would need to travel down to, you know, wherever the shop was. It could be an hour's journey. Mm-hmm. And it would be 4 journeys, right? One way right. there mm-hmm. to pick it up, mm-hmm. one way there to come back, and then to return another 2 journeys. Mm. So it could take me up to 4 hours. And usually the prices were not great. So I had the equipment and I knew there were people around me who were already like borrowing it casually. So I thought that, you know, if I just put it out there and make the price a bit affordable, people would be happy to do it. And it became a platform like maybe casually over the next 2 years or so because other people had the same issue.
4: Mm.
5: Yeah. So they also had extra cameras that were lying around, not always being utilized. And then there was the devaluation of, you know, all these tech equipment yes. that always happens.
4: Mm-hmm.
5: So they asked me, you know, can I get on board and put my stuff on your list as well? The list started growing and it reached a point where, you know, we no longer had a working system because having a 12-page long list on a Facebook page is not a great user experience.
4: Mm.
5: So we had to create our own website and I had to learn a lot of things on that journey.
4: I see. So one opportunity led to another. You must have been, what, 19 or 20?
5: Yeah, I think thereabout.
4: So were you actually a good leader at that time?
5: I think you got to ask the people who I worked with, but probably not the best. I made a lot of mistakes, especially when it came to the tech part, you know, like hiring the wrong people, mm-hmm. You know, spending way more than I expected or, you know, using too much time on things that are unimportant.
6: Mm.
5: So I think those were all very valuable lessons I learned from setting up that business with no tech background and no business background.
6: Yeah, being good at photography or videography does not necessarily make you good at leading the people doing it, right?
5: Yeah.
6: So was there a moment when you realized the problem here may actually be me?
5: Yes. I think the situation with Startup Media was actually a realization of that, right? Because previously I was working with a lot of well-established companies, right? Companies that include MediaCorp, you know, Bloomberg, Accenture, and usually the formats for the videos they require are quite standard.
6: Right.
5: However, after I started JRC, the rental platform, I realized that I need to learn how to actually run a business. Right. I probably don't have too much knowledge gap when it comes to how a camera functions or you know, how a piece of sound equipment works. But it was more of, you know, doing all the accounting, you know, marketing and hiring, which I needed to grow in. And that's why I started the company Startup Media, to actively work with startup companies on their video production needs so that I could also be in the same room as those founders and, you know, get some free tuition.
6: I think you just have that business acumen. Don't you think?
5: Solving my own problem. Yeah, I'll just say that.
6: Being very modest there. But Joshua, Crossworks, let's talk about that. Crossworks began because your Singapore businesses were struggling to retain employees.
5: Yeah.
6: As far as my research goes, you opened a small office in Yangon to hire people for your own companies. Why Myanmar?
5: Well, that's my number one most asked question. I first visited Myanmar in 2013. When one of my Myanmar lecturers in Polytechnic organized a school trip. So back then, you know, like a SIM card would cost a couple of $100s and internet penetration was really low. And then I went back again with my church for a mission trip a year later. So that was 2014. And internet penetration shot up a lot. You know, the international telcos came in. There was a lot of investment into the country. So I saw the digitization happening. But I sort of knew that instinctively, you know, if you give people a tool and you don't teach them how to use it, it would probably be a bad outcome. You know, like with the prevalence of scam centers and gambling and online gaming.
6: That's right.
5: These are all side effects of, you know, having the tech without the learning how to use the tech properly. So that was like the seed, I would say, right? The idea back in 2014 that I had, you know, of this country, which seemed like it was quickly adopting a lot of technology. And I think it was only in 2016 when I went again on my own on a solo trip where I experienced the kindness and hospitality of the people there. I had a very old Nokia phone with no GPS or 4G.
6: Right, right.
5: And then I was lost somewhere in the mountains.
6: Right.
5: And a very kind man offered to pick me up in his truck and send me about 30 kilometers back to where I was staying and accepted no payment for it.
6: Wow.
5: So that was one instance of a few which gave me a deeper impression of the country as somewhere which is safe. And in the next few years, from 2016 to 2018, I also met numerous Myanmar people in Singapore, including setting up a collection point for J Rental Center at Peninsula Plaza.
6: Right.
5: So there were so many instances where, you know, all my neighbors were Burmese or you know, I was in a situation where I'll meet all these Myanmar people. And I thought, you know, it was a pretty clear calling of sorts from the heavens that this is something you should definitely look at doing, you know, if there's an opportunity.
6: Did you imagine in 2014 that Myanmar would become such a significant part of your life?
5: Definitely not, yeah.
6: Wow. And other companies started asking whether they could hire through you too, right? And Crossworks became a business almost by accident.
5: Yes.
6: When did you realize you had stumbled onto something much bigger?
5: So it was more like the employees that I had, which were helping out with the operations and the marketing for JRC and Startup Media. Their interactions with some of our partners and clients created that curiosity amongst them because they would be messaging my colleagues on WhatsApp, for example, and then they would see that the number code is +95 rather than +65.
6: Mm.
5: So the number one thought that most people had was, is this a scam? Right? Because these are foreign numbers and it's not familiar. And when they realized that, you know, these guys were not scammers, they were actually working with me remotely.
6: Mm-hmm.
5: Then the next question they had is, wow, I didn't know, you know, Myanmar people speak so good English.
6: okay.
5: And the next question they had was, how did the Myanmar people know where it's like Clementi and Paya Lebar? Yeah, so I guess because of that curiosity, the customers or some of my partners, they started thinking that it's pretty good idea to also experiment hiring a few people in Myanmar. Mm. And this was all pre-COVID. So the whole idea of remote work was pretty nascent at that time.
6: Mm-hmm.
5: And we were not like full remote because we still had an office that employees would physically show up at. But I guess it was a good in-between for, you know, the culture as well as the situation at that time.
6: Mm. Now, CrossWorks, if I'm not mistaken, helps Myanmar professionals build international careers without leaving home.
5: Mm-hmm.
6: Why does it matter to you that they stay?
5: This also didn't start off that way, right? Mm. I think the company started because I had a talent issue in Singapore.
6: Mm-hmm.
5: And eventually, I sort of learned a few things about Myanmar. One of which is that currently probably about 20% or more of the population is no longer in Myanmar.
6: Mm.
5: Right? And most of these people are disproportionately more well-educated and well-resourced. So Myanmar develops at a time when all of her neighbors are much richer economically than her, which makes it very easy for the best and brightest people to, you know, go out for better prospects in Thailand or in China or in Singapore, Malaysia. And unlike Singapore, right, when we were developing, our neighbors were not much more or much less, you know, developed. We're kind of like on a pretty level playing field.
6: Mm.
5: And globalization wasn't as strong back then. The internet wasn't even a thing.
6: Right.
5: So with the backdrop of globalization being in full swing, you know, in the current decade, as well as the economics situation, you have this huge brain drain that will mean the next generation of Myanmar will have a significantly smaller pool of leaders and entrepreneurs to develop the country.
6: Wow. So do you think creating a good job sometimes can be more useful than giving aid?
5: I don't think it's just about creating the job, actually. So for a lot of what we do today is, obviously, we connect the top talent with, you know, good opportunities.
6: Mm-hmm.
5: But 90% of the job is actually after that.
6: Mm.
5: Right? So it's how we can create the right environment for them to thrive as well as for them to grow. And in the absence of that, usually the employees are actually not just quitting the job, but sometimes they quit the country altogether. So yeah, it's kind of like an uphill task for us because unlike many other countries, I think the challenges that Myanmar faces are quite unique. And people have a pretty negative outlook in general on the country's prospects and future.
6: Yeah, talking about those challenges, since you started CrossWorks in 2018, Myanmar has faced COVID-19, political upheaval, economic instability, banking disruption, power outages, natural disasters, you know, you name it, so many challenges. What came closest to perhaps making you give up?
5: Wow, that's a long list of challenges. And for me, I think it was probably the pandemic. Yeah, I think the pandemic was particularly hard-hitting because the Singaporean businesses that I had were almost ground to a halt.
6: Hmm.
5: Yeah, like no one was going out to do filming, right? And therefore, no one needed to rent equipment. Of course, on the production end, I was not going out to do much filming either during the pandemic.
6: Mm-hmm.
5: So then the question was how we were going to retain or to help our staff, right, who by no fault of theirs were suddenly having very little work to do. Yeah, and I guess that was also when the team in Myanmar sort of showed up and, you know, showed their worth because I gave them two options basically at that time back in 2020. One of which was, okay, we can all say our farewells and it was nice meeting you.
6: Okay.
5: But the second was which we can try to help out the people who are struggling to find work here, to work remotely. So that pivot actually really happened during the pandemic and was to none of my own credit because I was stuck outside of Myanmar after May or June 2020. Mm-hmm. Couldn't get a visa to go back in.
6: Wow.
5: And the next time I went into Myanmar, like, was 2022, somewhere around July. Mm-hmm. So in that 2 years or so, when I left Myanmar, we had about 13 people in the company. And when I came back, I found that there were 70 people.
6: Wow.
5: And I was, on the other hand, you know, doing a bit of a small world tour, working as a digital nomad, mm-hmm. and sort of left the operation to the local team to manage. And these guys used to work for my camera rental company.
6: Wow.
5: Now they had to pivot into HR and, you know, employee benefits and training and things like that. So it's really big props up to them, about 13 people in the company. And when I came back, I found that there were 70 people.

0: something which rewards you when you take it and you don't have much negative downsides. And at the same time, it can make someone more timid, right? If they face a lot of backlash and a lot of negative consequences. So I've been fortunate that some of the risks I've taken, whether it's be dropping out of school or starting a company or venturing into Myanmar, has been net positive for me. And while I've also like worked in venture capital for a while, I've learned that the safest place is sometimes the place where you put your guard up, right? So you don't just go in blindly and expect to be safe. So sometimes even in dangerous countries, quote unquote, it can be much safer than places like Europe or United States, because people's guard are actually up, you know, when they visit those places. So I think it has to be taken with an educated approach rather than blindly, risk and uncertainty.
1: Okay. Now, you're a young Singaporean leading a predominantly Myanmar team. How did you earn their trust?
0: Well, I don't have an actual job title at my company.
1: Okay.
0: Yeah, so I'm the founder, which is a historical fact, but I don't have an exact, like, you know, title that I can put other than that. And I've always wanted the local team to run the company because it's part of the whole agency kind of concept that I want to provide, right? Some people mistake us for agency, but we provide agency, and I hope that we are able to encourage young people in Myanmar to see that they are able to lead and they are able to make decisions for themselves, because ultimately this is their country, right? And they know best how to run things there. So I'm pretty much delegation kind of person. I don't want to do micromanaging and tell people exactly what to do. So,
1: and what do you think your Myanmar colleagues have taught you about how to lead them?
0: For Myanmar people who are more educated, I think a lot of them, they are quite unique in a sense that most of these people grow up, you know, in a very privileged environment. So it's not about the remunerations or the job titles 100%, right? Of course, that still matters. But it's also about how we can plug into the bigger community, right? So if you are wondering why Myanmar is sort of still intact, quote unquote, my own personal take on it is that they're very community focused, right? So like pre-pandemic, there have been a couple of studies which rank like countries in terms of generosity. And Myanmar would consistently rank together with the US as the most generous country in the world. So that kind of attitude towards the people around them and the community is something which I have learned a lot from. And I believe that, you know, if we are able to add value to the community and to the people's lives, they will be, you know, sort of happy to work together with you and, you know, make this a success.
1: Joshua, we have so much to talk about, and I really want to get to know you better, because we haven't talked about Shelter for Hope, which is quite a big initiative from your part. Let's continue this conversation after the news, which is around 1:40 p.m. We've been speaking with Joshua So. I like to call him the serial entrepreneur, and he's a leader in his own right, and at just 31 years old as well. Stay tuned to Money FM 89.3 Sweet Talk. We'll be back at 1:40 p.m.
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3: Good afternoon, I'm Joshua Vong, and these are your news headlines. Minister for Digital Development and Information, Josephine Teo, says artificial intelligence may need aviation-style safety regulations to gain the trust of users. She says that people will have the confidence to use the tech when safeguards and standards are in place, but adds that this will take time to research and test. Mrs. Teo's comments come amid growing debate over whether the pace

0: of AI development should be slowed down to allow safeguards to catch up. Developers of frontier AI models have increasingly highlighted the risk of losing human control over the technology, which could lead to large-scale cyber attacks and bioterrorism. FairPrice shoppers can get a $4 return voucher for every $50 spent from today till September 27th. The promotion is valid at FairPrice, FairPrice Finest, FairPrice Extra and Unity stores. It's limited to a maximum of 4 return vouchers per transaction. The vouchers can be used at all FairPrice supermarkets. There is no minimum spend and it can be used from the day after it is issued until October 14th. Local medical technology startup Bioactive X has developed a new synthetic skin substitute for patients with second-degree burns or deep abrasion wounds. Used to help cover injuries and speed up healing, the synthetic material can also be used among a more diverse patient population as it is not derived from animal materials, stem cells or growth factors. The innovation also does not require specialized storage or sterile environments and could potentially be used in disaster zones. It has been granted regulatory approval by the Health Sciences Authority. Moving to world news, US President Donald Trump has directed agencies to remove Canadian goods from government contracts as tensions between the two countries flare. In a presidential memo, the White House criticized Ottawa for its barriers to US companies seeking access to the Canadian government market through a Buy Canadian policy. The order comes after European Commission President Ursula von der Leyen offered to make Canada an associate member yesterday. The latest escalation by Mr. Trump follows a historic breakdown in Canada-US relations after failed trade talks last month triggered a series of retaliatory tariffs. And finally, UEFA says it's still looking for a credible challenger to FIFA President Gianni Infantino ahead of an election next March. UEFA Vice President Laura McAllister says the candidate does not have to be European, but must be capable of uniting football's confederations and delivering governance reform. Opposition to Mr. Infantino intensified after his proposal to sell a stake of up to 20% in FIFA competitions to private investors collapsed. Several European associations have since withdrawn support for his re-election.
1: Those were your news headlines from the Straits Times. Read more at straitstimes.com. Date check.
2: It's Thursday, the 17th of September.
1: Traffic.
2: There is an obstacle on the KJE towards the PIE after Brickland Road, so do avoid lane 3. And I'm also seeing roadworks on the PIE towards Tuas after the BKE, so do avoid lane 1 there.
1: If you see anything on the roads that we might have missed, send us a WhatsApp message at 8855-0893, but only when you're safely parked. Markets and business made clear. The Business Report with Ryan Wong and Chua Tian Tian. 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
3: Good afternoon, you're tuning in to the Business Report with Willie King as we take you through the latest moves and views in the world of business and finance as you navigate the second half of the workday. At this hour, we'll discuss the Asian market movements, then turning our attention to our Singapore stocks to watch, and finally, we'll talk about the Federal Reserve's recent interest rate hike. Asian markets opened mostly higher on Thursday morning on the back of the US Federal Reserve's first quarter point rate hike in 3 years. In Singapore, the Straits Times Index rose 0.4% in the first 5 minutes of trading. Rate-sensitive real estate investment trusts opened lower, with UI Baustad REIT and Suntec REIT among the worst hit, down 1.2% and 0.7% respectively. Most other sectors, including banks, opened higher. Shares of DBS rose 0.7%, OCBC climbed 0.6%, and UOB was 1.3% higher. The latest Fed decision, which saw the benchmark overnight interest rate raised by a quarter of a percentage point to the 3.75% to 4% range, marks the first hike since 2023 to fight stubborn inflation stemming from soaring crude oil prices during the Middle Eastern war. In its accompanying statement, the Fed said its decision was unanimous and more tightening is likely in the future. Regional indices opened higher this morning, with South Korea's KOSPI was up 0.4% higher. Meanwhile, Japan's Nikkei and Topics were up 0.2% and 0.9% respectively. Analysts noted that the US economy is strong enough for an interest rate hike, with resilient domestic spending, strong productivity growth, and robust capital investment. Moving on, here's your stock to watch on the SGX. AI health tech startup Ultra Green AI said it is still focused on maintaining US market share despite a competitive environment. It is actively engaging with distribution partners in the US amid its broader growth strategy. This comes after pharmaceutical competitor Zydus Life Sciences secured regulatory approval for its indocyanine green dye in August. Its statement came ahead of its third quarter financial results, set to be released before the market opens on October the 29th. And lastly, the Federal Reserve raised interest rates on Wednesday, with the US central bank raising its benchmark interest rate by a quarter of a percentage point to the 3.75-4% range, its first hike since 2023. This follows after new central bank chief Kevin Warsh joined a unanimous decision that acknowledges the Trump administration's inability so far to control inflation. Updated quarterly economic projections showed 16 of 18 policymakers anticipate at least one more quarter percentage point hike by the end of 2026, with only two of them seeing interest rates remaining stable from here. While US President Donald Trump had promised to lower prices on his watch, the combined impact of its global import tariffs, an energy shock following the Middle East conflict, and capital spending from the AI boom has kept price pressures intense enough that the Fed felt it needed to raise interest rates. President Trump reacted quickly, repeating what has been a standing call since returning to office in January 2025, that interest rates in the US should be slashed to around 1%, a level usually associated with the Fed's efforts to boost the economy out of a crisis and something that would likely be inflationary in normal times. The rate increase was announced less than 2 months ahead of midterm elections that will determine whether Trump's Republicans maintain control of Congress for the final 2 years of his presidency. And that's your finance update here on Money FM 89.3. I'm Willie King.
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4: Welcome back. Now, earlier we were chatting with entrepreneur Jeshra So about the rather unconventional path he has taken through life. Let's continue that conversation. Jeshra, you've spoken openly about growing up with privilege, a safe home, a good education, and the freedom to make choices. When do you think that privilege begin to feel like a responsibility?
5: When did I think that? Maybe around the time of 2021, I would say, was the first time I recall, you know, it was my birthday and I was overseas.
4: Right.
5: So the conventional way of celebrating a birthday, you know, like having a friend come over, give you presents, obviously was not available to me. Mm-hmm. And I was looking at, you know, what would be meaningful. Perhaps is to do some kind of an online fundraiser for my birthday to get people to contribute to certain causes.
4: Wow.
5: So the first thing that I did was to look up, you know, what are some good causes around. And then I remember doing something with the Meitao Clinic in the Thai-Myanmar border while the pandemic was going on, to provide them with like, you know, some additional funds to operate because they were having a difficult time at that moment.
4: Was there one person or experience that changed how you see such things?
5: We were actually at this clinic a year before, or a couple of months before, and I was still wearing my filming hat as a videographer. Mm-hmm. So we were going there to actually produce a story about these people living in like a rubbish hill. So many people have heard of the rubbish hills in the Philippines.
4: Mm.
5: But these were happening in the Thai-Myanmar border. And then a local person told me that actually some of these people are living there by choice.
4: Right.
5: Because when they live in such environments, you know, the NGOs will be very excited to reach out to them and offer them assistance. And they don't actually have to do, you know, a difficult job or any job for that matter. And we were encouraged not to, you know, perpetuate that by you know, covering that even more.
4: Mm-hmm.
5: So then they brought me to this clinic, which, you know, was operating for like the past 30 years or so already at that moment. And I was introduced to, you know, people really living at the margins, you know, with no identity card. Sometimes you can't walk into a normal hospital or school because the first thing they ask of you is to show identity.
4: Right.
5: And yeah, I was like, you know, that's unthinkable, right? Like, it's not even a fact that you don't have money. It's the fact that they will not even admit you because you don't have an ID card.
4: Wow. Okay. Let me challenge you slightly, okay? Because an outsider like yourself can enter a poorer community with good intentions and still misunderstand what people need.
5: Yes.
4: So how do you make sure the work is about them rather than your own need to feel useful?
5: So I believe that what you describe is a call to a lot of what I'm doing currently as well, in that the solution in search of a problem, you know, is a very big issue for both startups as well as, you know, NGOs, where we have a certain view on how certain things should work. And especially, you know, trying to take a very Singaporean view of how things are solved or planned in this country and applying it in a different context usually doesn't work. So my approach is a bit more of a trial and error, right? In the sense that you have to try many things and you have to ask the local people as well what kind of like interventions have worked, have not worked, and look for people whom, you know, if you support them once and you see that the support makes a difference and is creating an impact, then work with them for the long run, right? So likewise, if you support someone and you don't see much of a difference, then quickly move on, right? So it's like not putting all your eggs in one basket. And at the same time, being very receptive to feedback and letting the local people run the operation.
4: Mm. Let's talk about your latest initiative, Shelter for Hope. What can you tell us, share with our listeners?
5: So this actually started as a initiative by one of my team members.
4: Mm-hmm.
5: We have regular initiatives at Crossworks to help the community once every month or every 2 months.
4: Mm-hmm.
5: So we were looking out for, you know, ways that we can contribute and get our team members and our employees to volunteer. So one of them suggested, you know, that the monsoon was on the horizon and there are many people living in Laing Taya, which is like the industrial part of Yangon, the most populous township in the whole country, actually, that, you know, don't have these roofs which actually shelter them properly. So it might be made of leaves or tarpaulin mats. And when it's leaky, you know, you have health problems and people can't have a good night rest. And then their initial idea was to just look for two or three houses and, you know, collect a bunch of funds from our own internal employees and go up and fix it. But I guess after they did that in May, I noticed and I realized that, you know, it's a lot easier than I thought, you know, because in Singapore, you know, you want to build a roof, you need a lot of authorizations and permits, and it costs, you know, tens of thousands of dollars.
4: Right.
5: Whereas they told me it was $300 to fix the roof. And, you know, that's someone's life would be changed for 5 years. Or actually the whole family's life that would be changed for 5 years. So I was like, okay, right, can we do this at a bigger scale? Right. And we had previously worked with an NGO based in Laing Taya, which agreed that, you know, this is actually something which would help greatly. Aside from food and water, you know, shelter is the next necessity.
4: Yeah, indeed. Because a secure roof to us is so ordinary.
5: It's like a given, right?
4: Yeah,
5: like,
4: to most of us in Singapore, that we rarely think about what life would be without one.
5: Yeah.
4: And I understand that you initially aimed for 100 roofs.
5: Yeah.
4: And you're now working towards 200. When does a project like this feel successful?
5: Well, I think it actually feels successful when we see the local people in Myanmar being inspired to do something as well, right? So that we can create the ripple effects. Because as a foreigner, I always say that, you know, our runway, our horizon is limited, right? I can't be there forever. I can't do everything. So what we do is actually more like also trying to catalyze a movement of people in Myanmar who will start to see that, yes, there might be a lot of challenges in Myanmar. There might be very large challenges in Myanmar, but it doesn't mean that we can't start somewhere and do something. So I would say I define it as successful when I see more locals coming up to volunteer or to organize their own initiatives to raise funds, if not for this cause, then for many other causes that, you know, need more support in Myanmar.
4: So is Shelter for Hope separate from Crossworks, or have business and social impact now become inseparable for you?
5: Yes, in a sense, it's kind of started as a Crossworks thing, and then now it's still something which, you know, we encourage our employees to support, and some of the employer partners that we work with have also supported, you know, financially as well as by getting the word out to their Singapore teams.
4: Right.
5: So I would say it's you know, one and the same, but somewhat unrelated to our day-to-day operations as well.
4: Because there must still be difficult choices, right? A business has to make money. Good intentions do not pay salaries.
5: Yes.
4: So how do you reconcile that?
5: So with the funding for the Shelter for Hope project, besides, you know, getting our employees to contribute from a credit fund that we give them for learning and development and things like that, we set aside a quota which they can use for these things, and then we have a matching program as well if they top up on their own. We obviously try to get some of the employers to pitch in as well, to show their support for the community. And I have another entity in Singapore called Common Sense, right, which will organize, you know, workshops or art auctions or things that like selling, you know, off the market crafts and art for fundraising and to contribute to these causes. So these are all different channels where, like, we call it common sense because, you know, it's really like a lot of small cents that add up, right? And it's like C-E-N-T-S rather than S-E-N-S-E.
4: I see.
5: Yeah. So like, for example, you know, with the workshop that we are conducting with my father on the 17th of October, right? We will be doing that as something which participants can attend, use their SkillsFuture credits for the out-of-pocket expenses, and all of the trainers' fees will go toward building these roofs.
4: So specifically for Shelter for Hope.
5: Yes.
4: Okay, wow.
5: It's a pretty sustainable way because, like, no one has any out-of-pocket expenses and people get to learn from the workshop. It's about finance and CPF. So maybe some of your listeners might be interested.
4: Okay.
5: And at the same time, they see that, you know, their dollar is being stretched to build like two or three roofs in Myanmar, which, you know, would help two or three families for a long period of time.
4: And if our listeners were to be interested, how do they reach out to you?
5: You can look for me on LinkedIn. Yeah, just Joshua So. Many Joshuas, like Joshua with an E.
4: Okay. Do you ever draw the line between responsibility and taking on too much?
5: I think the idea of taking on too much is not really in my vocabulary or mindset, because you have been, or I have been very privileged, right, and blessed. And I know that there is always going to be more that can be done. But my take is to do what I can. And I also think that on the flip side, it would be a big shame, you know, if someone has the accumulation of all their experience and, you know, tools at their disposal, and then they don't use it. So I think that's what it means to live like a full life, right? To use all that you can to do something useful.
4: Right. And I gather that you're planning to spend more time in Myanmar.
5: Yes.
4: From now on, from next year.
5: Yes.
4: 2027 to 2029. and you may only be based in Singapore again from around 2030.
5: Yes.
4: Tell us about that decision. What has Myanmar given you, and what has committing so much of your life to it cost you? Well, those are three questions in one.
5: Yes. So Myanmar has been a life changer for me, mm-hmm. I would say, not just because I could run my first two companies, mm-hmm. right, in a sense that I was utilizing some of the talents there to, you know, keep my costs down and mm-hmm. to have a stable operations for the first two companies I started. But later on, you know, as we started providing these HR services for other businesses, I have been a net beneficiary, right, of the ambition and the resilience of all of these young talents. And I've also gained a lot of insight into how resourcefulness and adaptability are part and parcel of the culture there because mm-hmm. of all the disruptions that have happened. So even for my mini world tour that happened during the pandemic, mm-hmm. I think my training for that came because of the uncertainties that I had to encounter in Myanmar for the many years prior.
4: Wow. Okay. At what point does Myanmar become home rather than your second home?
5: At what point does it become home? I'm trying to expand the definition of home. So, you know, like beyond just the physical boundaries of a country, mm-hmm. Maybe even to a region or even to the rest of the planet Earth, because I am a believer that a lot of these boundaries that people construct are probably less useful than we think. And there's more in common, actually, between people from different places or different cultures and backgrounds than less. So expanding the definition of home, I would say that I feel quite at home, you know, nowadays, even in places that are really far away after I've traveled so widely. And definitely, you know, in most of Myanmar, I feel like, you know, there's more likelihood that I'll meet a friend than a foe.
4: A global citizen indeed. And when you were that young photographer pitching for assignments, Joshua, what did success look like to you? And what does it look like now?
5: Well, my memory isn't that great. But
4: if you're only 31, you know.
5: If I can put myself in the shoes of old me or previous me, I guess at the age of 20 or so, my main aim was just to get more experience, to build up a portfolio, and then perhaps, you know, like still go to university and get a degree, like what most Singaporeans would aspire toward. Thankfully, or, you know, I don't know whether it's thankfully, but by circumstances, that plan was changed along the way and, you know, business started. I had more on my plate. University was on pause indefinitely. And today, I think it's more about how I can be useful and not just solve, like, first world problems in first world places. And as an extension of that, like, create those ripple effects that I talked about earlier, especially amongst the people in Myanmar who might be looking at their country and feeling a bit hopeless, how we can inspire a little bit of hope and confidence by not blind faith and hope, but by action, right? And doing something about the situation, doing what they can.
4: Joshua, it seems like you've done so much and you're only 31. What do you still have to learn about being a leader?
5: Wow. I've, again, never really seen myself as a really good leader or communicator for that matter. I think it is very important to listen and to learn how to share my message across in a manner which it's not like talking to people who already believe in these things, right? So the difficulty these days is talking to people who feel that what I'm doing is absolutely insane, right? What I'm doing is a really bad idea. How am I going to, you know, communicate in a way that at least helps them to see from my perspective or from the perspective of the work that we're trying to achieve, right? How we can get them onto our side as well. I think there's a lot I have to learn on that front.
4: Joshua, your story is really inspiring. Thank you so much for sharing with us today.
5: Thank you very much.
4: We've been speaking with Joshua So, serial entrepreneur and founder of Crossworks Myanmar, as well as the man behind Shelter for Hope on Sweet Talk. I'm your host, Lin Lee.
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4: Hey, it's coming up to 2 o'clock here on Reset with me, Lin Lee. On Sweet Talk earlier, we had serial entrepreneur Joshua So in the studio sharing how an unconventional path through life led him from building businesses to creating opportunities for others. And just after the 2 p.m. news, it's all set. We've got a few ideas for your weekend and a prize to give away, so pay close attention if you'd like a chance to win. Keep it right here on Money FM 89.3.

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1: These are your news headlines. I'm Jamit Singh. A 71-year-old man has been jailed for 21 years for sexually abusing 11 girls over more than three decades. His victims included his daughter, two granddaughters, four nieces and four students from an enrichment centre he ran with his wife. Some were as young as five when the abuse began. The offences took place between 1990 and 2023 and only came to light after his granddaughters told their mother he had assaulted them. He cannot be named due to a gag order protecting the victims. The United Nations is working with countries, including Singapore, on a global strategy to protect people from extreme heat. The plan was announced at the inaugural Global Cooling Pledge Assembly in Singapore. It will look at ways to protect schools, hospitals, workplaces, food and water supplies during heat waves. The UN says cooling already accounts for about 20% of global electricity use, with demand expected to more than triple by 2050. Singapore is among more than 70 countries backing efforts to cut emissions from cooling and expand lower energy options such as natural ventilation and shade. Meanwhile, scientists say climate change is likely to have contributed to the glacier collapse in Nepal. The massive flooding that resulted killed more than 1,400 people in Nepal and Tibet last month. Researchers say rapidly warming temperatures in the region caused glaciers to thin, and melted ice and permafrost buried the bedrock of the Himalayas. The study found that mean temperatures were around 5 degrees Celsius higher than normal in the Himalayan region in August, of which 1.5 degrees Celsius was attributed to climate change. Unusually high levels of snowfall last year also added to the meltwater once temperatures started to rise, which could have triggered the glacier collapse. In business news, the US Federal Reserve has raised interest rates for the first time in 3 years and signaled more increases could follow. Its latest projections point to at least one more quarter point hike by the end of the year. Fed Chief Kevin Warsh says stronger economic and job growth are adding to price pressures, which now appear to extend beyond oil costs and import tariffs. The move marks a shift towards tighter monetary policy as the US economy picks up pace. And finally, Singapore's push to become a major gold trading hub is picking up, with banks looking for more space to store gold. DBS says it has expanded its vault space this year as demand grows from wealthy clients and institutions. OCBC has also approached storage providers about securing more space, while Deutsche Bank is considering doing the same. The extra capacity will support Singapore's plans for a gold clearing system, which would allow banks to store and settle large amounts of gold here. Private facilities in Singapore can currently hold at least 2,200 tons.
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0: Weather.
2: I hope you brought your jackets and umbrellas today, as we'll be expecting thundery showers over many areas throughout the afternoon. Temperatures will hit a high of 34 degrees Celsius and a low cool of 25 degrees Celsius.
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0: Traffic.
2: There's a vehicle breakdown on the CTE towards AYE between Bukit Timah Road and the PIE, and a vehicle breakdown on the PIE towards Tuas after the KPE, so do avoid lane 5 there.
0: If you see anything on the roads that we might have missed, send us a WhatsApp message at 8855-0893, but only when you're safely parked. Take a step back and reset with Lin Lee. A clear look at the stories shaping Singapore and the world, from current affairs to business and industry. Through sharp conversations and fresh perspectives, understand what's driving change. 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
4: Hello, good afternoon, and welcome to the second hour of Reset. I'm Lin Lee. Now, if you're just joining us earlier on Sweet Talk, we heard from serial entrepreneur Jeshua So about the rather unconventional path he has taken through life. And my goodness, he's only 31 and he's got quite a story. If you missed it, we'll bring you highlights of that conversation in the 3 o'clock hour. But still to come this hour, producer Alexandra Parada joins me for All Set with a few ideas for your weekend. And we also have a prize to give away as well. Thanks to our wonderful sponsor, Kinohimitsu, one of Singapore's leading beauty and wellness brands. So listen closely because you'll need to answer a question correctly for a chance to win. 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
1: That's right, the weekend is almost here, and if you still have no plans, don't worry, we've done the work for you. It is time for All Set, our weekly guide to what's happening around Singapore, and Alexandra is here with me. Hello, Alex.
2: Hello, happy Thursday, everyone.
1: All right, we have six ideas, including an award-winning Singapore film, an underwater silent disco, and something called a matcha rave, Alex.
2: Ooh, I love that. Okay, I'm ready.
1: Okay, listen closely though, because we have a prize worth more than $400 to give away at the end of the segment. You'll need to answer a question based on something you hear in today's All Set. Let's begin with our first pick. Okay, it's a film. Guess which one?
2: I think I know, because if you've been listening to our show this week, you definitely know the answer to this one. And
1: that's
2: it's none
1: right.
2: other than The Violinist.
1: That's right. It opens in cinemas today, Thursday, the 17th of September. This is the Singapore-made animated feature, of course, mm-hmm. that won the Cristal for a feature film at NSC. The top prize at what's widely considered the world's most prestigious animation festival. The story follows two childhood friends, mm-hmm. Faye and Kai. I've watched it, of course. It begins in colonial Singapore. It takes us through the Japanese occupation and continues across the decades that follow. As I mentioned, I've already seen it. And what stayed with me was how recognizably Singaporean it is. You see Victoria Concert Hall, the Esplanade, the conservation shophouses, and even familiar details such as colourful Nyonya Kueh, you know?
2: Oh.
1: Yeah, and much of what you see was drawn by hand.
2: Oh, wow.
1: Just imagine the work involved in capturing that level of detail, you know. The film took 10 years to complete, with animation teams from across Southeast Asia and Europe contributing to it. The music, you've heard it, Alex. It's beautiful,
2: right?
1: I heard
2: it briefly during the interview with Ricky earlier this week.
1: Yeah, so it won an award as well. The score won an award for Best Original Music at NSC. You know, the award-winning composer and music director Ricky Ho joined us on Tuesday's Industry Insight. And we spoke about his work on The Violinist, as well as what it would take to build a bigger and more sustainable music industry here in Singapore. If you missed that conversation, you can always catch up, shameless plug here, on the Money FM 89.3 website. The Violinist runs for 1 hour and 54 minutes and is rated PG. You know, I really love talking to Ricky Ho, the award-winning composer and music director. And I think this film should really be required viewing for school kids, not as a replacement for a history textbook, but as a way of bringing that period to life. Because, mm-hmm. you know, when young people, they see, you know, history through characters they care about, I think it becomes much more than a collection of just dates, mm-hmm. right? You don't have to memorize all the dates. You just watch something and then you just remember it, don't you think?
2: I think it's also so important that it's kind of relatable. You know, you can see, as you mentioned, the Esplanade, the Nyonya Kueh. So it's so easy to remember a movie. For if you see something like those locations and food, you're so familiar with every day. And again, the music. I told Lindley after the interview, the music was amazing. And I haven't even watched the show, but I feel like, wow, it's so calming. But then I'm not going to give any spoilers, but Lindley said the show is great and some tears were shed.
1: Yes, it's really moving, not just the music, but the story as well. You can catch The Violinist at a cinema near you from today. Next, we are going shopping. Common Rare is a lifestyle market from Shanghai, and Singapore is the first stop in its overseas expansion.
2: Wow.
1: Yeah, more than 100 independent brands, I think, from cities including Shanghai, Taipei, Hong Kong, Seoul, Bangkok, Bali, and Kuala Lumpur will be there. You can browse through clothing, art, homeware, toys, accessories, and fragrances.
2: All that I'm guilty of purchasing.
1: Food.
2: Oh, yes.
1: Live performances and workshops as well.
2: Okay. Everything that I'm willing to spend money on.
1: Yes.
2: This entire event.
1: I thought you'd like this one. Okay. It sounds dangerous for the wallet, which probably... No, would be true. But you pay only $5 to enter.
2: Wow.
1: Yes.
2: That's not bad if there's so many stuff that you can browse through and even experience at the same time.
1: That's right. Common Rare runs from Friday to Sunday from 12:30 p.m. to 9 p.m. at Suntec Singapore Convention and Exhibition Centre. It is pet friendly too, which leads me to my next activity. While you're at Suntec, you can visit an event called Not Another Pet Fair. Yeah, there'll be an adoption drive, basic health checks conducted by a licensed vet, and a yoga Pilates class that you can attend with your pet.
2: Oh, that's so much fun!
1: And there are the more unusual offerings. You can take your pet for an aura reading.
2: I have never heard of that before.
1: Yeah, or consult someone about crystals for your pet's well-being, or bring your pet to receive a blessing.
2: Oh, wow.
1: Interesting, right?
2: Okay, that's so interesting. I don't think I've ever witnessed something like that before.
1: Yeah, but how exactly do you read a pet's aura? You know, you just wonder about that, right?
2: I only heard of pet whisperers, but never reading your pet's aura.
1: Yes.
2: Ever.
1: Yeah, I would also like to know whether the pet is the one who's going to be told what color its aura is, or whether only the owner gets
2: the
1: information.
2: I'm so curious now. If anyone knows, please drop us a text.
1: Yeah.
2: How do one read a pet's aura?
1: No idea. Well, you can go find out. Not Another Pet Fair is happening on Saturday and Sunday from 11 a.m. to 7 p.m. at Suntec. Admission is free.
2: Okay, I know. Lindley looked at me. It's free. I'm only missing a pet to bring.
1: Yes, that's right. Now, Alex, the event you were quite excited about earlier, the Matcha Rave.
2: Mm-hmm.
1: You know, those two words, I'm not sure they belong together.
2: Same here.
1: I'm because one is so
2: matcha,
1: zen and rave.
2: Yeah, matcha, usually if I buy a cup of matcha, I would usually stay at a cafe, read a book, but never party with matcha.
1: That's right. But apparently they do belong together. It is organized by a local wellness brand, Company of Wellness, which is celebrating its second anniversary with an alcohol-free daytime party. There'll be a DJ playing EDM tracks from 2012 to 2016. Are you a fan of EDM music?
2: Not really. I'm more of a pop girly, to be honest.
1: Okay. Anyway, the event is family friendly with activities for children as well. And the first 100 guests will receive a free strawberry matcha latte.
2: Strawberry matcha, I'm all ears and everything. I want to win that.
1: I'm sure the matcha will provide a lot of energy for the rave.
2: Definitely. I think that's a must before you even go to the rave, because imagine you're just empty-handed then you start raving. Yes. I don't think that's how a party should start.
1: 3 hours of EDM powered by matcha. The matcha
2: Three
1: rave.
2: 3 hours.
1: That's right. The matcha rave takes place on Sunday from 3 p.m. to 6 p.m. at Hub and Spoke Cafe near Changi Airport Terminal 2. Tickets start from $10. Not bad, I think.
2: That's really not bad.
1: Now, if you prefer dancing after dark, Singapore Oceanarium is holding its first ever silent disco this Saturday.
2: Matcha rave to silent disco. I think those phrases just never made sense if you just hear it the first time.
1: Yeah, you can put on a pair of wireless headphones, choose from 3 live DJ channels, and you can dance beside the marine displays.
2: That sounds super fun. Okay.
1: All right, you can look at the animals, you know,
2: swimming along, and then they're just seeing us.
1: Listening to music on your headphones. Yeah, and if you don't like one DJ, you can just change channels. Although the person beside you may be dancing to a completely different beat, right?
2: I can just imagine, like, someone is so passionate with dancing and then suddenly, why am I just swaying my hips so demurely?
1: Yeah. And imagine if you took off your headphones for a moment. You'll probably be standing in near silence, right? While a room full of people dances around you.
2: Yeah, I just can't imagine.
1: How surreal is that? Silent disco, deep blue beats run from 8 p.m. to 11 p.m. on Saturday at Singapore Oceanarium. Tickets are, $55.
2: Okay.
1: To dance along with the animals. And it includes one drink, though. Take note that this is a separately ticketed event and does not include entry to the Oceanarium before 8 p.m. It is one of the pricier activities on our list today, but certainly one of the most unusual, I must say.
2: Definitely.
1: Okay, our final pick takes us to Tanjung Pagar District Park for 9 hours of Filipino music, food, and culture.
2: Whoa, my home country.
1: Let's Do you know go. This one?
2: I've actually heard about it. I've seen, and I think I got an invite from one of my friends asking if I'm free this weekend.
1: What is it called?
2: Oh, geez.
1: Sunday
2: Tambay.
1: That's right.
2: Yes.
1: Sunday Tambay is marking its fourth anniversary with its biggest gathering yet. Headlining the music is DJ Love from the Philippines. He is also known as the godfather of, I don't know how to say this, budots?
2: Budots, yes.
1: What's budots?
2: It's kind of, I wouldn't, it's kind of like a song. It's a fun song, if I could say budots.
1: Can you sing a budot for us right now?
2: I can't really sing the budots. It's kind of like a dance. So
1: oh, I see.
2: Obviously, our listeners cannot see me dance, but it's... It has its charm. That's what I would say about the budots dance.
1: From what I researched, budots began in Davao and is known for its fast electronic beat and very distinctive dance style.
2: It does have a distinctive dance style. If you hear the beat, you know that is budots.
1: Okay, and there'll be lots of other DJs. I think a Filipino Australian based duo and DJs from Singapore based Filipino collective Secret Pals. So away from the dance floor, you can also try Filipino food, sing at the community karaoke corner, browse merchandise from regional brands, and catch performances as well.
2: The karaoke is just a must, honestly. In every event or Filipino occasion and celebration, karaoke is a must.
1: Right. This doesn't sound like an event where you can sit quietly in a corner, right?
2: Yes.
1: It's going to be loud. Loud, loud, loud. Sunday Tambay runs from 2 p.m. to 11 p.m. this Sunday at the Warehouse, Tanjung Pagar District Park. Tickets are $25 for early birds and $30 for general admission, and $40 if you just turn up at the door. Are you going?
2: I am actually contemplating. I already have like a list in my mind that, okay, maybe I do want to let loose a little before
1: this
2: work
1: weekend,
2: next week,
1: right.
2: Monday.
1: Okay, we have six activities. Alex, which one would you go to apart from Sunday Tambay?
2: I think it's very... Oh, this one is quite hard. I actually really want to go for the violinist. That is actually my pick because Linley has been... We've been talking about it. She has shared to me that she really loved the movie.
1: Yes,
2: and it's just a
1: local film, right?
2: Yeah, so I really want to understand what is the rave all about. And obviously because they won an award. So I want to hear and see it for myself that, you know, why did this film win an award? To understand. And as soon as I heard the music earlier this week, I said, I'm sold. I am going for the violinist. I even asked Linley, when will they start ticket selling? Because
1: I
2: really want to watch the movie.
1: Go, go, go. Well, if I'm not going to be here this weekend, but if I had to choose, it would probably be between the Silent Disco and Common Rare.
2: The Silent Disco, I knew it was her top choice, but it's just that... Silent Disco, imagine just standing there.
1: I've never done
2: awkward.
1: That before, so it might be quite an experience, you know.
2: I know.
1: With animals swimming past you and all that.
2: An oceanarium would, I just can't imagine it.
1: Yeah, something you wouldn't experience on an ordinary weekend. But I'll be in Australia this weekend, so. Okay, before we go, here's your chance to win a prize worth over $400 in total. It's a Kinohimitsu prize, and this is particularly for those of you looking to give your health and wellness routine a boost. If you didn't know, Kinohimitsu is one of Singapore's leading beauty and wellness brands, known for its functional supplements designed to support different everyday needs. We are giving away one Kinohimitsu wellness bundle worth $345, featuring Eye Bright Lutein, Bio Booster, UV Bright Pro, and Wellsure Sugar Balance. The winner will also receive an $80 Kinohimitsu voucher, which can be used to purchase Kinohimitsu products, I assume. And that brings the total value of the prize to $425.
2: Wow.
1: That's a big prize.
2: That's such a steal.
1: That's right. To stand a chance to win, you must answer this question correctly. Who is the award-winning composer of The Violinist, who joined us on Tuesday's Industry Insight? I'm not going to give you any multiple choice answers here. Who is the award-winning composer of The Violinist, who joined us on Tuesday's Industry Insight segment. Do send us your answer via WhatsApp at 8855-0893 together with your full name and email address. Once again, it's 8855-0893. One lucky winner will walk away with one Kinohimitsu wellness bundle worth $345 plus an $80 voucher. Good luck. And before we go, this is actually the last talk set Alex and I will be doing together on Reset. As I mentioned, I'm heading off for a break from tomorrow, actually from tonight, when I'm back. Alex will be moving on from Reset. She is staying with the station, though, and I'm pretty sure you'll still catch her on the airwaves, just not on Reset. And I'd like to take this opportunity to thank you, Alex, for everything you've brought to Reset and for joining me on air today.
2: I'm definitely going to miss All Set, but don't worry, because I'm not going to spoil anything. You'll still be hearing All Set, but a different voice joining Lindley moving forward. And thank you so much, Lindley, because every single time she knows my top picks already before I even say which is my top pick for that week.
1: It's not on Reset, and I'd like to take this opportunity to thank you, Ellen.

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1: These are your news headlines. I'm Jamit Singh. A 71-year-old man has been jailed for 21 years for sexually abusing 11 girls over more than three decades. His victims included his daughter, two granddaughters, four nieces and four students from an enrichment centre he ran with his wife. Some were as young as five when the abuse began. The offences took place between 1990 and 2023 and only came to light

0: after his granddaughters told their mother he had assaulted them. He cannot be named due to a gag order protecting the victims. The United Nations is working with countries, including Singapore, on a global strategy to protect people from extreme heat. The plan was announced at the inaugural Global Cooling Pledge Assembly in Singapore. It will look at ways to protect schools, hospitals, workplaces, food and water supplies during heat waves. The UN says cooling already accounts for about 20% of global electricity use, with demand expected to more than triple by 2050. Singapore is among more than 70 countries backing efforts to cut emissions from cooling and expand lower energy options such as natural ventilation and shade. Meanwhile, scientists say climate change is likely to have contributed to the glacier collapse in Nepal. The massive flooding that resulted killed more than 1,400 people in Nepal and Tibet last month. Researchers say rapidly warming temperatures in the region caused glaciers to thin, and melted ice and permafrost buried the bedrock of the Himalayas. The study found that mean temperatures were around 5 degrees Celsius higher than normal in the Himalayan region in August, of which 1.5 degrees Celsius was attributed to climate change. Unusually high levels of snowfall last year also added to the meltwater once temperatures started to rise, which could have triggered the glacier collapse. In business news, the US Federal Reserve has raised interest rates for the first time in 3 years and signaled more increases could follow. Its latest projections point to at least one more quarter point hike by the end of the year. Fed Chief Kevin Warsh says stronger economic and job growth are adding to price pressures, which now appear to extend beyond oil costs and import tariffs. The move marks a shift towards tighter monetary policy as the US economy picks up pace. And finally, Singapore's push to become a major gold trading hub is picking up, with banks looking for more space to store gold. DBS says it has expanded its vault space this year as demand grows from wealthy clients and institutions. OCBC has also approached storage providers about securing more space, while Deutsche Bank is considering doing the same. The extra capacity will support Singapore's plans for a gold clearing system, which would allow banks to store and settle large amounts of gold here. Private facilities in Singapore can currently hold at least 2,200 tons.
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2: It's Thursday, the 17th of September.
1: Traffic.
2: There's a vehicle breakdown on the PIE towards Changi after the BKE, and still on the PIE, there's an accident towards Tuas after the KPE.
1: If you see anything on the roads that we might have missed, send us a WhatsApp message at 8855-0893, but only when you're safely parked. 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
3: Good afternoon, you're tuning in to the Business Report with Willie King as we take you through the latest moves and views in the world of business and finance as you navigate the second half of the workday. At this hour, we'll discuss the Asian market movements, then turning our attention to tech giant Snap's new partnership, and finally we'll discuss Singapore's push to become a major gold hub. Asian markets opened mostly higher on Thursday morning, on the back of the US Federal Reserve's first quarter point rate hike in 3 years. In Singapore, the Straits Times Index rose 0.4% in the first 5 minutes of trading today. Rate-sensitive real estate investment trusts opened lower, with UI Bolstad REIT and Suntec REIT among the worst hit, down 1.2% and 0.7% respectively. Most other sectors, including banks, opened higher. Shares of DBS rose 0.7%, OCBC climbed 0.6%, and UOB was 1.3% higher. The latest Fed decision saw the benchmark interest rate raised by a quarter of a percentage point to between 3.75 and 4% range. This marks the first hike since 2023 to fight a stubborn inflation, stemming from higher crude oil prices during the Middle East conflict. The Fed also said its decision was unanimous, and more tightening is likely in the near future. Regional indices also opened higher. South Korea's KOSPI was 0.4% higher. Meanwhile, Japan's Nikkei was up 0.2%. Analysts noted that the US economy is strong enough for a rate hike, with resilient domestic spending, strong productivity growth, and robust capital investment. Moving on, tech company Snap revealed a new partnership with Verizon Communications about its forthcoming Specs augmented reality glasses, pitching the $2,195 device to early adopters ahead of a launch planned for later this year. The partnership will allow people to try Specs at select Verizon stores and purchase custom wireless data plans for the wearable device. A higher-priced $2,395 version of the Specs will include a carrying case that features built-in cellular data connectivity, allowing the glasses to move beyond Wi-Fi networks and function anywhere a user can get a Verizon reception. Snap, which is best known for the Snapchat social media app, is now re-entering a smart glasses market currently dominated by Meta platforms. However, Ray-Ban Meta glasses have faced growing pushback from consumers who are wary of being recorded in public without their knowledge or consent. Snap said some popular apps like Spotify won't be available until after the glasses go on sale. Others like Shopify will allow users to preview the actual size of furniture and other items in their personal space. Lastly, Singapore's push to become a major gold hub is gaining momentum, with Singapore banks including DBS adding bullion storage capacity. So far, DBS has increased its vaulting space in 2026 to support growing demand from both private wealth and institutional clients. Meanwhile, OCBC has also approached precious metal storage providers about securing more space. Similarly, the German financial institution Deutsche Bank is similarly considering an expansion. The expansion of vault capacity is crucial to Singapore's plan to launch a gold clearing system as part of its push to become a global hub for the precious metal. Banks typically contract logistics providers to manage storage and movement of gold, though some, including Singapore-based UOB, operate their own vaults. And that's your finance update here on Money FM 89.3. I'm Willie King.
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4: This is Money and Me. I'm Michelle Martin. At 7 minutes past 10, we are talking S-REITs today because after several years of higher borrowing costs and pressuring on valuations and uneven distribution growth, the REIT sector here in Singapore is still trying to find its footing. We know that S-REITs have already raised about $4.5 billion in equity funding back in, 2026 up to September 10th. Okay, so fairly recently, parts of the sector again pursuing growth. Where are the real opportunities? Where are the traps? And is it worth waiting for a broader REIT recovery in this interest rate environment that we find ourselves in? Kenny Lowe, REIT specialist, wealth advisory director. Also, we see the bond market moving quite significantly, right? So what does all these moving parts have to do with S-REITs? Let's check in with Kenny Lowe. How are you, Kenny? Good morning.
5: Good morning, Michelle. I'm good. Thank you.
4: Very nice to speak with you. Let's take the temperature of the S-REIT market. What are you seeing? Who's moving? Who are the clear winners and losers to date from where you sit?
5: Yeah, Michelle, if we look strictly at the share price since the start or beginning of this year, 2026, actually, my honest answer would be there are virtually no winners.
4: Oh, gosh.
5: Because persistent rate uncertainty for this come to 9 months has kept the equity valuation pinned down across the entire REIT sector. So if you look at the FTSE Singapore REIT Index, it has dropped from a 2026 high of 725 to 633 as per yesterday close. So there is a 12.6% year-to-date decline. But however, okay, they are not so everything is bad news. Beneath those flat price chart, actually we are seeing a major operational divergence in terms of the earnings and also the DPO. So the outperforming side of this care shape, because some of the REITs perform quite badly, some are shape, they are having a good growth in a DPO. That's why I call it care shape. Belongs to those REITs actually delivering the genuine DPO expansion, like CICT, Keppel DC REIT, Lendlease Global Commercial REIT, Alpha Integrated REIT. Actually, they, for the past few quarters, you can see that they actually their DPO start to grow again. So they are also benefiting from the lower domestic SORA rate compared to the peak years. Basically, the Singapore,
4: they're benefiting from the lower domestic what rate?
5: SORA, the Singapore overnight rate.
4: Okay.
5: Right. Okay. And also they are doing the active portfolio restructuring and also the strong local rental reversion. Basically, for those portfolio in Singapore and also borrowing in a Sing dollar, they tend to perform well relatively compared to those overseas assets, right? On the losing end, actually, you have an offshore commercial asset, especially U.S. office REIT, and also those REIT with high leverage, small cap, actually suffering from the structural DPO cut from a sticky overseas borrowing cost and also persistent vacancy risk. So basically, in short, it's a cash shift for the whole sector.
4: Pear shape, so not moving.
5: Chair
4: shape?
5: Okay, right.
4: The K shape. Okay. So some sectors moving strongly upwards and the others moving in a very different direction, primarily because they're facing different structural pressures. Is that what you're saying?
5: Yeah, different structure and also different rental reversion based on the domestic market itself and also the borrowing cost, because some of the REIT or most of the REIT have a property in Singapore, they are actually borrowing in Sing dollar. But for those who have an overseas portfolio, they are borrowing in the maybe USD, then they will suffer from a higher rate.
4: Just a quick question on those on the K, the downward leg of the K. Are these REITs that have endured several difficult years now?
5: Yes, you can see from there the portfolio valuation dropped, and at the same time, their gearing ratio shoot up. If you just scan across on the whole gearing ratio for the REIT sector itself, I can see some of the strong correlation between the price to book to the gearing ratio. When the gearing is high, the price to book gap or discount tends to be wider.
4: Kenny, REIT investors have endured several difficult years by now. What do you say to investors who are sitting on sizable losses? What is the decision framework they might want to walk through? Hold, collect the distributions, average out, admit that the original investment thesis has changed radically, get out? What do you say?
5: Yeah, I break it down into the three clear rules for my client, and this also can be used for any investor. So first of all, hold and collect. If the operational thesis is intact, that means that the REIT still have the positive rental reversion and they are able to cover the distribution and also a manageable debt expiry profile. Basically, you are good or being paid to wait. So that is a hold and collect first rule. The second rule would be average down only on a high-quality operational winner. That's why I keep mentioning operational. We need to look at how the REIT perform operationally, not looking at a headline view or looking at a financial ratio. And those stock price basically were dragged down by the macro sentiment rather than the broken business model. So those REIT we can average down. And the third category will be if you see some structural DPO erosion, they don't have chance to really recover, and basically investors can cut loss. And especially those REIT, the gearing ratio has been creeping past more than 42% or 45%, getting towards the 50% without a clear recapitalization plan. Or fundamentally, the whole sector actually in a decay mode, like the secondary U.S. office space, until now we still don't see the clear recovery plan. And also don't let the price anchoring trap your money when they are showing the very high yield. Because basically, if you are able to cut loss, you can redeploy your capital to some other places.
4: Thank you for sharing your framework that you offer your clients with us, Kenny. Really appreciated that. So if prices have fallen and the asset balance sheet distributions remain healthy, Some would say these low valuations create opportunities. So where would you actually be prepared to average down today?
5: I would have another criteria basically looking at the stock chart itself, because the trend is important. No matter how attractive is a valuation or the good operation metrics, but if the share price is currently trading on a downtrend, the share price can get lower and lower. So it's better to wait for the share price to stabilize for a while first. Like what most investors say, don't catch a falling knife. Wait for it to stabilize first, or let the chart to tell you, okay, there is a turn. The buyers start to come back. Maybe it can start accumulating at the bottom.
4: Okay, so interesting. Across the S-REIT market, the average dividend yields, what are you seeing now? Are they around 6.2%, Kenny?
5: In average, yes. In average, that means basically average on a 39 REIT in Singapore is 6.2%.
4: It is, yeah.
5: But there is also recently the sell-off actually give a great opportunity, entry opportunity for those blue chip REIT, big cap REIT, right? Because those blue chip, they're used to trade between the 4 to 5% range. Now some of the REIT with a big market capitalization, they're trading close to 6%. Right. But for those smaller camps, the yield is even higher, 8, 9, 10%. You can find.
4: Wow.
5: Yeah, but we just need to pay attention on those operating metrics.
4: So 6.2% in general on average for the S-REIT market looks compelling compared with about 4% from the three local banks. I mean, if you want to compare apple to oranges and S-REITs to banks, but a high yield can sometimes reflect market expecting distributions to fall. Would that be correct? Is that a correct assumption?
5: Yeah, because the share price always moves ahead of a fundamental based on the perception, right? So if you look at the REIT index recently, why there is a sudden drop of close to 10% recently? Because they are in anticipating the interest rate hike. Anyway, this morning, the Fed has already raised 25 basis points. And moving forward, we are expecting another 25 basis point hike based on the future market. And there will be another 50 basis point hike next year. So if you count all this rate hike, basically we are back to 2023 and 2024 level, right, in terms of interest rate. And at the present moment, the REIT sector itself, based on the FTSE REIT index, basically we are getting close to that level. So in terms of valuation, it's pretty attractive. And why the REIT share price have such a reaction? Because the whole market itself, they are anticipating the interest cost of the REIT will be increased. And at the same time, there will be a potential cut in dividend moving forward due to higher interest costs. That's why the market is actually moving ahead.
4: Oh, my goodness. So for those of you, here's a question. Kenny, is a 6 or 7% yielding REIT actually a value trap?
5: It depends, right? So if the REIT, based on the past few quarter or under the high interest environment previously, they are still able to churn out a stable dividend or growth in dividend yield, that means operationally they are quite resilient. With the longer debt maturity profile, the new rate hike may not have a big impact on them, right? So for those REIT, maybe it's a good opportunity to accumulate, right? But some of the REIT is down. When the share price drop, basically your DPU you spike up. And we are anticipating a dividend cut or erosion of book value because the property value will drop, or there may be high potential of another right issue to really recapitalize their damaged balance sheet, especially for those REIT which have a high gearing ratio.
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6: Great to have you for company this afternoon. 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And we also did a giveaway contest for a prize worth $400 from Kinohimitsu. And still to come on Reset, right after the 3 p.m. news, we'll bring you highlights from today's Sweet Talk with serial entrepreneur Joshua So, whose life has taken him from building businesses to creating opportunities for others. 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
1: Welcome back to Reset. I'm Lin Lee. How are you doing today? Now, every Thursday since May, we've been bringing you interesting conversations with leaders, mostly in the corporate world, across various industries, many of whom share their leadership approach, their personality behind the title, and more. And calling my guest today different, I think, is an understatement. Let's meet serial entrepreneur Jeshua So, a young leader who's taken a far from conventional path through life. Sweet Talk is up next.
0: Best of Reset with Lin Lee. 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
1: Welcome to Sweet Talk. I'm Lin Lee, and I was wrong. My guest today is 31 years old, as I've confirmed, but he has already taken a rather unconventional path. He started working as a photographer, a videographer as well, while still a teenager, then built several media businesses in Singapore. A problem finding and retaining employees eventually took him to Myanmar, where he founded Crossworks, connecting Myanmar professionals with employers overseas. Now, his relationship with the country has since moved well beyond business. His latest initiative, Shelter for Hope, is rebuilding roofs and installing clean water systems for vulnerable families in Yangon. And I should say, we first met many years ago when he was still the young man behind the camera. Jeshua So, founder of Crossworks Myanmar, welcome to Sweet Talks. So good to see you again.
2: Hi, good to see you.
1: Jeshua, we met many years ago, as I was telling our listeners, when I was working in, I think, corporate communications. You were one of the freelance photographers and videographers we spoke to about covering an event. Gosh, you must have been very young at the time to be running your own business. What were you like in those early days?
2: Well, I had a pretty unconventional upbringing. I decided to drop out of junior college in year one to pursue an education in filmmaking, and that took me to freelancing to practice my skills and make some money on the side. So that decision was even more unconventional because I left school without any O-level, N-level, or A-level certificates.
1: Wow.
2: So basically, I was a PSLE holder and I really had to make this media thing work. If not, there's no fallback, right?
1: Yeah, it's not just any junior college.
2: Yes.
1: It was Hwa Chong, wasn't it?
2: Yes.
1: Wow. What made you do that?
2: I guess volunteering in church from a young age, you know, I sort of get exposure to the media industry. Mm-hmm. And then I did an internship at 15, which helped me to also learn that this is something I don't mind doing for work. Mm-hmm. Mm-hmm. And eventually doing my research, I found that the university route would probably be longer because I had to do 2 years of junior college and then 4 years of university.
1: Right.
2: So when I added that all up, I realized that if I could, you know, do a polytechnic diploma instead, it would be probably better.
1: Okay, but you were pitching for work and dealing with corporate clients while many people your age were still trying to work out what they wanted to do.
2: Yeah, I think that came as a function of like one thing leading to another, not something like I had a great business plan on day one.
1: Okay.
2: Yeah, it started off with freelance work, you know, people asking me if they could help out on the weekend or with their birthday parties or weddings. And slowly, you know, I started working as a freelance for some companies and then eventually starting to manage my own clients and, you know, help them with their videos and photography work.
1: Did you feel confident at the time or were you simply very good at appearing confident?
2: I think I was quite all right with the work because mm-hmm. most of it was kind of like a craft that you hone. So right. I've been using the videos since it was like tape. I mean, not always film, but since it was tape and then, you know, it later into the DSLRs and then the cinema cameras. So the craft of filmmaking itself was not super challenging for me.
1: Right. You mentioned earlier you came from an unconventional family because you took a very different route. How did that go down at home?
2: My family is quite conventional, but they probably were more supportive than most families in terms of allowing me space to try and to grow.
1: Right.
2: Yeah. Both my parents met and studied in Australia. Mm. So I think that's something which maybe gave them a bit more of an open mind toward, you know, the path less taken.
1: Okay, so in a sense, your family gave you that safety net many young people would not have had.
2: Yes.
1: Wow, and how much did that safety net enable you to take, you know, big risks?
2: I think it was both my family and the fact that I grew up in a pretty comfortable environment, right? Mm. Singapore being a place with very little worries. Mm-hmm. So growing up, you know, not needing to worry about, you know, where I'm going to stay, what I'm going to eat, the transport, food, water. These are all things that my work today, you know, helps me to gain a new appreciation of.
1: Yeah, so you were not conscious of that privilege then, right?
2: Yes.
1: So only recognized it later.
2: Yes.
1: When?
2: Wow. I started my current company in Myanmar 8 years ago. Mm-hmm. But even then, I would say it's not immediately apparent that, you know, a lot of these social issues that I work with and in now is so different in other countries compared with Singapore. Mm. I think maybe during the pandemic would be a realization when, you know, Singapore was spending like 80, 90 billion or $100 billion to fight the virus.
1: That's right.
2: To respond and to help businesses. Whereas the entirety of Myanmar, which has 10 times more people, had a budget of like 70 million. So that's a 1 to 10,000 ratio in terms of resources, right, for a global pandemic, which affects everyone the same.
1: Hmm. Coming back to you, you went from Jeshua Soul Productions into Camera Rentals and then Startup Media Singapore, if I'm not mistaken. Were you very good at spotting opportunities or just maybe unable to resist starting something new?
2: Not really. Again, I'm not a business person, actually. I don't think I'm particularly savvy when it comes to like entrepreneurship. When JRC started the camera rental platform, it started with a Facebook page and me having a couple of cameras and lights that I wasn't always using. So instead of letting it collect dust at home, I thought, you know, why not rent it out and help some people who live nearby me? Because my experience back then was needing to rent equipment for my school as well as for my work.
1: Right.
2: I would need to travel down to wherever the shop was. It could be an hour's journey. Mm-hmm. And it would be 4 journeys, right? One way there to pick it up, one way there to come back, and then to return another 2 journeys. Mm. So it could take me up to 4 hours, and usually the prices were not great. So I had the equipment, and I knew there were people around me who were already like borrowing it casually. So I thought that if I just put it out there and make the price a bit affordable, people would be happy to do it. And it became a platform maybe casually over the next 2 years or so, because other people had the same issue. Mm. Yeah. So they also had extra cameras that were lying around, not always being utilized. And then there was the devaluation of, you know, all these tech equipment that always happens. So they asked me, you know, can I get on board and put my stuff on your list as well? The list started growing and it reached a point where, you know, we no longer had a working system, because having a 12-page long list on a Facebook page is not a great user experience. Mm. So we had to create our own website and I had to learn a lot of things on that journey.
1: I see. So one opportunity led to another. You must have been, what, 19 or 20?
2: Yeah, I think thereabout.
1: So were you actually a good leader at that time?
2: I think you got to ask the people who I worked with, but probably not the best. I made a lot of mistakes, especially when it came to the tech part, you know, like hiring the wrong people, you know, spending way more than I expected or using too much time on things that are unimportant. Mm. So I think those were all very valuable lessons I learned from setting up that business with no tech background and no business background.
1: Yeah, being good at photography or videography does not necessarily make you good at leading the people doing it, right?
2: Yeah.
1: So was there a moment when you realized the problem here may actually be me?
2: Yes, I think the situation with Startup Media was actually a realization of that, right? Because previously I was working with a lot of well-established companies, right? Companies that include MediaCorp, you know, Bloomberg, Accenture, and usually the formats for the videos they require are quite standard.
1: Right.
2: However, after I started JRC, the rental platform, I realized that I need to learn how to actually run a business. Right. I probably don't have too much knowledge gap when it comes to how a camera functions or you know, how a piece of sound equipment works. But it was more of, you know, doing all the accounting, you know, marketing and hiring, which I needed to grow in. And that's why I started the company Startup Media, to actively work with startup companies on their video production needs so that I could also be in the same room as those founders and you know, get some free tuition.
1: But Joshua, Crossworks, let's talk about that. Crossworks began because your Singapore businesses were struggling to retain employees.
2: Yeah.
1: As far as my research goes, you opened a small office in Yangon to hire people for your own companies. Why Myanmar?
2: Well, that's my number one most asked question. Mm. I first visited Myanmar in 2013 when one of my Myanmar lecturers in Polytechnic organized a school trip. So back then, you know, like a SIM card would cost a couple of $100s and internet penetration was really low.
1: Mm.
2: And then I went back again with my church for a mission trip a year later. So that was 2014. Mm-hmm. And internet penetration shot up a lot. You know, the international telcos came in. There was a lot of investment into the country. So I saw the digitization happening. But I sort of knew that instinctively, you know, if you give people a tool and you don't teach them how to use it, it would probably be a bad outcome.
1: Mm.
2: You know, like with the prevalence of scam centers and gambling and online gaming,
1: that's right.
2: These are all side effects of, you know, having the tech without the learning how to use the tech properly. So that was like the seed, I would say, right? The idea back in 2014 that I had, you know, of this country, which seemed like it was quickly adopting a lot of technology. I think it was only in 2016 when I went again on my own on a solo trip, where I experienced the kindness and hospitality of the people there.
1: Mm. Okay. Now, you're a young Singaporean leading a predominantly Myanmar team. How did you earn their trust?
2: Well, I don't have an actual job title at my company.
1: Okay.
2: Yeah, so I'm the founder, which is historical fact, but I don't have an exact title that I can put other than that.
1: Mm.
2: And I've always wanted the local team to run the company because it's part of the whole agency kind of concept that I want to provide, right? Some people mistake us for agency, but we provide agency. And I hope that we are able to encourage young people in Myanmar to see that they are able to lead and they are able to make decisions for themselves, because ultimately this is their country, right? And they know best how to run things there. So I'm pretty much a delegation kind of person. I don't want to do micromanaging and tell people exactly what to do.
1: And what do you think your Myanmar colleagues have taught you about how to lead them?
2: For Myanmar people who are more educated, I think a lot of them, they are quite unique in a sense that most of these people grow up, you know, in a very privileged environment. So it's not about the remunerations or the job titles 100%, right? Of course, that still matters. But it's also about how we can plug into the bigger community. And I believe that, you know, if we are able to add value to the community and to the people's lives, they will be, you know, sort of happy to work together with you and make this a success.
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1: These are your news headlines. I'm Jamit Singh. Singapore's non-oil domestic exports rose above 46% in August as electronics shipments continue to surge on the back of artificial intelligence-related demand. This exceeded economists' forecasts of 35.1%. Electronic shipments grew almost 132%, while non-electronics shipments expanded 12%, led by non-monetary gold with a 67% increase. The large surge was seen in disk media products and PCs at 290 and nearly 238% respectively. Exports to the US, China and South Korea expanded in August, while exports to the European Union contracted. Around 163,000 people have sold their Singtel special discounted shares, accounting for about 27% of all holders. In total, around 180 million shares have been sold. The sales come ahead of the November 21st transfer of the remaining shares from the CPF board to CDP accounts. Those who want to keep their shares do not need to take any action, while those who want to sell before the transfer have until November 18th. Minister for Digital Development and Information, Josephine Teo, says artificial intelligence may need aviation-style safety regulations to gain the trust of users. She says that people will have the confidence to use the technology when safeguards and standards are in place, but adds that this will take time to research and test. Ms. Teo's comments come amid growing debate over whether the pace of AI development should be slowed down to allow safeguards to catch up. Developers of frontier AI models have increasingly highlighted the risk of losing human control over the technology, which could lead

0: large-scale cyber attacks and bioterrorism. A 44-year-old man has been charged with vandalism after allegedly damaging a glass door at the police cantonment complex. Saravaran Arulanandan Pillai was reportedly drunk when the incident happened at around 11 p.m. on Tuesday. Police earlier said a man had thrown a 500-gram rock at the door, which caused it to shatter. Saravanan had been remanded at the Institute of Mental Health for a medical examination. His case will return to court on October 1st. Japan is bracing for more heavy rain and strong winds as tropical storm Du Juan strengthens in the western Pacific. The storm is forecast to come closest to Japan on September 21st during a five-day holiday period. Eastern areas, including Tokyo and Chiba, could see more heavy rain after record rainfall earlier this month, raising the risk of landslides and flooding. Du Juan is currently expected to stay offshore, although forecasters say a direct landfall is still possible.
1: Those were your news headlines from The Straits Times. Read more at straitstimes.com. Date check.
2: It's Thursday, the 17th of September.
1: Traffic.
2: There's a vehicle breakdown on the PIE towards Changi at Lower New Road exit and an accident on the TPE towards the PIE at the PIE Tuas exit.
1: If you see anything on the roads that we might have missed, send us a WhatsApp message at 8855-0893, but only when you're safely parked. 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
3: Good afternoon, you're tuning in to the Business Report with Willie King as we take you through the latest moves, views in the world of business and finance as you navigate the second half of the workday. At this hour, we'll discuss the Fed's recent rate hike, then turning our attention to Asian market news. The Federal Reserve raised interest rates on Wednesday, with the US Central Bank raising its benchmark overnight interest rate by a quarter of a percentage point to 3.75 to 4% range, its first hike since 2023. This follows after US Central Bank Chief Kevin Warsh joined a unanimous decision that acknowledges the Trump administration's inability so far to control inflation. Updated quarterly economic projections showed 16 out of 18 policymakers anticipate at least one more quarter percentage point hike by the end of 2026, with only two of them seeing rates remaining stable from here. While US President Donald Trump had promised to lower prices on his watch, the impact of his global import tariffs, an energy shock following the Middle East conflict and capital spending from the AI boom has kept price pressures intense enough that the Fed felt it needed to raise interest rates. President Trump reacted quickly, repeating what has been a standing call since returning to office in January 2025 that interest rates in the US should be slashed to around 1%, a level usually associated with the Fed's efforts to boost the economy out of a crisis. The recent rate hike was announced less than 2 months ahead of this year's midterm elections that will determine whether Trump's Republicans maintain control of Congress for the final 2 years of his presidency. Moving on, Malaysian developer EcoWorld tops bids for Sin Ming area housing plot with a $1,612 per square foot per plot ratio offer. The major developer surpassed six other bidders with its bid of $208 million. This sets a new record for a 99-year government land sales pure private residential site in the city fringe of the rest of central region, surpassing the $1,515 per square foot per plot ratio set for the Belaya Drive site in August by 6.4%. EcoWorld's offer was about 11% over the second highest bidder, a tie-up between Intrepid Investments and TID Residential. Property consultants had expected the small 99-year lease hold site to draw 4 to 12 bids, with the leading bid in the range of $1,400 to $1,600 per square foot per plot ratio. Recent government land sales in the rest of the central region have fetched top bids near the $1,500 per square feet per plot ratio mark. Analysts have said developers may have been compelled to bid aggressively for this site as well, which in turn drive up new home prices in the area. Lastly, the Hong Kong Monetary Authority raised its base interest rate charge via the overnight discount window by 25 basis points to 4.25%, tracking a hike by the US Federal Reserve. Hong Kong's monetary policy moves in lockstep with the US as the city's currency is pegged to the US dollar. It was the Hong Kong Monetary Authority's first rate hike since July 2023. However, HSBC and Standard Chartered Bank said they would keep their best lending rates in Hong Kong unchanged at 5% and 5.25% respectively. Meanwhile, Bank of China's Hong Kong branch said that its Hong Kong dollar prime rate remained unchanged at 5%. Hong Kong's central banking institution said that the Fed's decision to raise interest rates was in line with expectations and reflected the committee's concerns about the outlook for inflation. And that's your finance update here on Money FM 89.3. I'm Willie King.
1: Markets and business made clear. 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Take a step back and reset with Lin Lee. A clear look at the stories shaping Singapore and the world, from current affairs to business and industry. 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
4: Welcome to We Are Family on Let's Talk Singapore, and we're talking about health today. September marks World Alzheimer's Month, raising awareness and challenging the stigma around Alzheimer's and other forms of dementia. This year's theme is The Earlier You Know, The More You Can Do. A dementia diagnosis matters. While a diagnosis can be frightening, knowing earlier can mean earlier support, better planning, and more time for families to make decisions together. And as Singapore's population ages, more families will find themselves navigating dementia. Today, we're looking at what early diagnosis can change, what happens afterwards, and how we can better support both people living with dementia and their caregivers. Dementia Singapore is also turning to arts to share this message. Forget Me Not, a musical performance and production that focuses on an emotional look at life with dementia.
5: Yep, joining us today, two guests in the studio, Bernard Lim, Director, Advocacy and Communications at Dementia Singapore. Good morning, Bernard.
6: Good morning to you. Thank you for having us here.
4: Great to have you.
5: And alongside him, Jolene Sito, musician and violinist of Forget Me Not, a musical performance and production that focuses on an emotional look at life with dementia. Jolene, it's nice to have you with us in the studio.
7: Good morning. Thank you for having us.
5: Bernard, let's start with the bigger picture. You know, we've been talking publicly about dementia for many years, but stigma and misunderstanding still very much persist. Mm-hmm. What do Singaporeans still get wrong about the condition today?
6: I think dementia is often described as an invisible condition, you know, because many times you don't know the person sitting next to you on the MRT train is actually living with dementia. So that's that makes it a lot harder for people to understand the condition. Mm. And there's still a bit of that social stigma and that uncomfortable feeling of somebody who is living with dementia in your family, with many experiences shared by our caregivers that when somebody at the family is diagnosed with dementia, they feel awkward going to work, tell the bosses that I have to leave early, I have to send my mom and dad to the care center, or I'm sorry, I have to come in a bit late. So this is always a bit of a social stigma around that people don't really understand about the condition, and therefore it's harder for them to show empathy. So in Dementia Singapore, we often spread the word, the advocacy messages that what is the condition of dementia. If you don't really know about the dementia, please read up a lot more. So we have a lot of our platforms available, like DementiaHub.sg and our community app called CARA, that kind of invites people to be part of a dementia ecosystem.
4: Yeah.
6: And you understand, and the only way you can support the dementia community is to know the condition a lot better, have greater empathy when you meet them the next time. And we continuously as a group, we create create Singapore towards a more dementia inclusive society.
4: Yeah, you guys are doing great work, and I have to say, as we inch towards a rapidly aging society, this is something that's going to be coming up more and more. And just to share a personal story, you know, I can't say that I've been exposed to many people with dementia, but I actually don't know. I'm sure people keep it pretty close to the chest, but we also don't want to be too alarmist or too worried about it. The theme places a big emphasis on early diagnosis. And it's one of those things where, you know, you see your parents, you see someone always forgetting their keys, but you can think, oh, they're just getting old.
6: Right,
4: it's not anything too serious. Why do you think some families delay seeking an assessment?
6: Okay, just get the facts on the table. There are 100,000 people right now in Singapore living with dementia, and this number is expected to go up to 152,000 in 2030. So these are numbers projected by our partners, AIC and MOH, right? So a lot of people don't come forward to bring the mom and dad to be diagnosed because they are afraid of this stigma and afraid of what's happening after that. A lot of people, they're also unsure about what happens when a person in the family is being diagnosed with dementia. There are many questions on the mind, whether the person's career, the person's finance status, these are all things that are impacted. So we often spread the word that there's a greater empathy, not just for the community, but even to a large extent employers as well, that you'd be able to support the person who is being diagnosed with dementia, you know, and not to be mindful of the state of mind and the financial state and be able to help the person cope as well.
5: Jolene, let's bring you into the conversation. You're performing in Forget Me Not, which tells the story of a mother, Joyce, living with dementia and her son, Lung. When you first encountered this story, what did you understand about dementia and what did you not understand?
7: Well, the first most important thing is, I mean, I have encountered people with dementia, and it's difficult to recognize sometimes, but more importantly, I think this story, which journeys with mother and son, it really follows the emotional journey and it shows how the mother has a very full life, you know, growing up, you know, being a wife and a mother and eventually having dementia. But importantly, it's also the journey of the son, you know, is being very close to his mother, you know, having to deal and accept, you know, her condition. Obviously, there's a bit of a bit of anger, a bit of not understanding, and also, you know, how using the resources of Dementia Singapore can help, you know, share the caregiving, journey with them. So, for the whole part of this production, is really important for us, because music is really something that we very much believe, as like all other sort of performing arts, they can really have an extraordinary ability to unlock memories, to stir emotions, and even when words and, you know, in even cognitive abilities fail. So, you know, the idea of weaving in familiar tunes and melodies, you know, can really, you know, hopefully connect, you know, humans into this very important cause.
4: Yeah. So for those who are just joining us, we are talking about Forget Me Not. And on September 26th, Dementia Singapore will present this musical performance at the Singtel Waterfront Theatre at Esplanade. And we're going to be looking at a very emotional story about dementia. And Jolene, you mentioned that this was a very intergenerational kind of story. It's important to tell the story through the lens of different generations and different people. Can you tell us what drew you personally to this project?
7: Okay, so firstly, I am not a professional musician. I'm actually a fund manager and by profession. And I think the interesting thing that makes this whole production very authentic and meaningful is it really draws people from different walks in life. We have community volunteers like myself, as well as students, and also, you know, a working together with professional musicians present this on stage. So, you know, that's and how I got pulled into this is, you know, I've been involved in and have also attended earlier charity concerts, Love for All Seasons, in 2018 and 2019. This charity sort of a concert idea was put up by my good friend and ex-colleague, who's also in the financial sector, okay, Angela, and working together with, you know, just a very music enthusiast. You know, we want to just bring our whatever we have artistically to because we have a shared heart for this cause.
4: Yeah.
7: We managed to bring together quite an intergenerational cast, comprising children from all the way from 7 years old and also volunteers until like 8 years old into this production. And then having, you know, the intergenerational cast on stage, I think also signifies many things. So for us, we have invited 12 young musicians from the Young Musicians Orchestra, conducted by Limnita, and they will be starting the show. I think it also signifies, you know, how it's important to have children, you know, start being aware early about dementia, and, you know, hopefully cultivating empathy, and also to show that actually dementia is not an isolated issue for individuals. It's actually really a family responsibility, and, you know, and as society ages, I think everyone, you know, it's important for us to sort of be aware and recognize, you know, and, you know, how, you know, this some of these signs. Yeah.
4: Yes, absolutely. And I think that you hit the nail on the head there. It's important for all of us to understand. And we're hearing from our listeners now, a lot of them sharing their personal stories. We want to thank all of you for chiming in. Salt Bai, our listener, has shared, "My mom has Alzheimer's. It's heartbreaking to see her at this stage now. Caregiving is also very, very tough. There's a movie that my mom's doctor told us to watch to better understand the condition. And he sent us a trailer of this movie called The Father that stars Anthony Hopkins and Olivia Colman, which is such a poignant movie." We wanted to say, Salt Bai, thank you so much for sharing, and we're sending you strength. And Bernard, we really need to talk about the caregivers today. Mm-hmm. Salt Bai has shared that it's really tough to take care of those suffering from dementia, and it's difficult to remember sometimes that dementia doesn't just affect the person who receives the diagnosis. Mm-hmm. It changes the lives of the people around them.
6: Oh, yes.
4: Yes. How challenging is it for the caregivers?
6: Absolutely. For caregivers, it's a big, big job, and obviously it's almost like 24/7 looking after their loved one, and many different kinds of behavior for a person living with dementia. Some, of course, are not able to sleep well at night. Some gets a little bit more violent, temperamental. So there are all sorts of behavior, different sorts of behavior that we have encountered, that we have all experienced and heard. So I think we all know that the caregiver's task is a very, very a mammoth task. Mm. And we really salute the caregivers, particularly this month of World Alzheimer's Month. We also really salute that segment of the community. And Dementia Singapore, we are constantly reaching out to support as best as we can. We offer elder sit service, over the sense that we support a family that is looking after a person with dementia. If a caregiver requires perhaps half a day off or something, we will come to you to support you and take over the caregiving duty, you know. And we also run many different academy sessions that we support the community. And we run sessions to help caregivers to take care of the loved ones. And in fact, we're due to high demand, we're working on a migrant domestic worker academy course as well, to look after a person living with dementia. Because Singapore is such a small society, many of us have our domestic helpers at home, and these helpers sign up to be a domestic helper. Mm. So unknowingly, sometimes they are being thrust to look after a person with dementia, and many of them do not have proper training.
4: Yeah.
6: So we also understand that. So we are working, developing on courses that we can support this particular community, particularly the migrant domestic workers. So we announce the news when it's ready to share with everybody who wants to send their domestic helpers to Dementia Singapore for their training.
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1: Hey, hey, that's right. It's Lin Lee with you, and it's that time of the afternoon again. But if you've just joined us, here's a quick recap. 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And on All Set, our weekend guide to the best things to do in Singapore, we shared quite a few ideas for the weekend ahead if you haven't made any plans. Alrighty, I'm away from tomorrow for a short break. In fact, I'm getting on a plane this evening, and I'll be back the week after next on Monday, the 28th of September. Hopefully rested, recharged and ready to go. In the meantime, I'm leaving you in the very good hands of our producer, and from next Tuesday through to Friday, finance presenter Ryan Huang will be at the helm. Thank you so much for spending part of your afternoon with me. I'm Lin Lee. Take care. Enjoy the rest of your Thursday, and I'll catch you again on the 28th. Bye for now.
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1: 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I'm Jamit Singh. 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There is no minimum spend and it can be used from the day after it is issued until October 14th. A 71-year-old man has been jailed for 21 years for sexually abusing 11 girls over more than 3 decades. His victims included his daughter, 2 granddaughters, 4 nieces and 4 students from an enrichment centre he ran with his wife. Some were as young as 5 when the abuse began. The offences took place between 1990 and 2023 and only came to light after his granddaughters told their mother he had assaulted them. He cannot be named due to a gag order protecting the victims. Singapore's digital trade partnership has grown, with Costa Rica becoming its 5th member. The Digital Economy Partnership Agreement, which was founded by Singapore, New Zealand and Chile, sets common rules for areas such as online trade, digital identities and artificial intelligence. South Korea joined later in 2024. Minister in charge of trade relations, Grace Fu, says Costa Rica's entry will create more opportunities for countries to work together on the digital economy. The agreement is also aimed at making it easier for businesses, especially smaller firms, to trade online. Indonesia is calling for tougher penalties against those responsible for wildfires as the country battles its most intense fires in 11 years. President Prabowo Subianto says there will be zero tolerance for those using slash-and-burn methods. More than 202,000 hectares burned between January and July, with another 600,000 hectares estimated to have been damaged in August. Indonesia has deployed more than 50 aircraft for water bombing and cloud seeding. The fires have also caused unhealthy air in Singapore and Malaysia and could continue until early November. Elsewhere, the United Nations is warning that the world's water cycle is becoming more unpredictable, with growing swings between drought and flooding. Its latest report found 2025 was among the driest years for rivers in more than 3 decades, while glaciers also shrank across all regions. The UN says groundwater levels are falling in many parts of the world. It warns that a strengthening El Niño could make conditions more extreme, bringing drought to some areas and heavier rainfall and flooding to others.
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0: Weather.
3: The skies are partly cloudy for the rest of the day, with temperatures ranging between 34 degrees Celsius and 25 degrees Celsius.
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0: Traffic.
3: Alright, looking at the roads, it seems like there's an accident that occurred on the AYE heading towards the MCE after Jurong Town Hall Road, with congestion expected till Yuan Ching Road. So please avoid Lane 2 if you're driving over there. That's it for now. Do drive safely.
0: If you see anything on the roads that we might have missed, send us a WhatsApp message at 8855-0893. But only when you're safely parked. Catch up on the day's biggest stories, trending conversations, and what it all means for you on Your Way Home with Hung Bin Jong. 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
2: You can almost see Friday from here. Happy Thursday. Welcome to Your Way Home. I'm Hung Ben Jung, and I'll be hanging out with you from 4 p.m. all the way till 8 tonight. You've made it through most of the week, so hopefully the finish line is looking pretty close. And while you're making your way home, hopefully, I want you to make your way to your phone as well. Only if you're not driving at the moment, because I want to hear from you throughout the show. What's up, me at 8855-0893. And of course, if you really need to text me, do park your cars first before you do so. What's up, me anytime at 8855-0893. Tell me what's happening in your world. Give me your hot takes. Answer our questions. Whatever it is, keep the conversation going here with me as I keep you company all the way till 8 p.m. And we're kicking things off with a question that might expose just how lazy some of us really are. What's one thing you absolutely cannot be bothered to do? What's at me? 8855-0893. I know there is one thing you hate doing and you just can't be bothered to do. So let me know. It could be that one household chore you keep putting off, that annoying little task that somehow takes you 3 weeks to get around to. And if someone said, "Don't worry, I'll do it for you," how much would you actually be willing to pay? What's up? 8855-0893. I'd love to hear your thoughts and your laziness. Well, I want to take it one step further as well. What do you think Singaporeans in particular are collectively too lazy to do? Let me know. What's up? 8855-0893. Because apparently we're not the only ones outsourcing our laziness. Over in China, people are paying someone else to take care of one particular chore they just don't want to deal with themselves. And honestly, I think some of you might understand the struggle. We'll find out more on what's trending in just a bit. But keep those answers coming in. What's up? 8855-0893. Then at 5 p.m., we've got the agenda, and it gets a little more serious here because for most of us, internships were something we started thinking about when we got to poly or university, right? But some students aren't waiting that long anymore. More secondary school students here in Singapore are looking to get a taste of working life while they're still dealing with homework, CCAs, and values in action programs. So why the early start? Are young people simply becoming more career conscious? Or is there a growing feeling that if you don't start early, you might already be falling behind? And with students already juggling so much, is an internship useful experience or just one more thing on an already packed plate? That's the agenda at 5. And then we wrap up the show with a big story. This time we're heading back to the classroom and looking at whether smaller classes could mean better learning. From January 2026, 6 schools will take part in a pilot looking at smaller class sizes, with the idea that fewer students in a classroom could give teachers more time for individual attention and feedback. But smaller classes aren't a magic switch. Teachers have other duties to deal with, and the broader plan also involves redesigning how teaching and learning happens, including making better use of technology. So the big question is, do smaller classes actually make a difference to how students learn? And perhaps just as importantly, how do you give students more attention without simply giving teachers more work? Well, that's a big story later this evening. Also coming up on the show, we have Sports Minutes with Xiao Raoshan. How do you build a great football stadium? Singapore may soon get another chance to find out with plans for a new south stand at Jalan Besar. But could Kallang be doing more? Xiao Raoshan went behind the scenes at Tottenham Hotspur Stadium and sat down with Spurs commercial director Alex Scotcher to explore what makes a modern football venue one that is regarded as Europe's finest, and what lessons Singapore can take home. So Thursday is looking pretty full already. We've got laziness, young people trying to get ahead, whether smaller classrooms could change the way students learn, and a little bit of sports. I'm Hung Ben Jung, and if you're somewhere between work, dinner, the MRT, the traffic, or finally getting through your front door, keep me company. What's up? 8855-0893. Keep those messages coming in, and let's get you home together. Remember, the first question we're tackling is, what is that one thing you absolutely cannot be bothered to do? Something you might even pay someone else to do it for you. What's up? 8855-0893. 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
1: All right, looking at the roads, it seems like there's an accident that occurred on the AYE heading towards the MCE after Jurong Town Hall Road, with congestion expected till Yuan Ching Road. So please avoid Lane 2 if you're driving over there. That's it for now. Do drive safely.
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2: All right, welcome to What's Trending. I'm Hong Bin Jung, and of course, joining me on this Thursday afternoon are our show producers, Nadia Ko and Nazir Azrar. Hello, everybody.
3: Hello, everyone. Can I just call for a time out Thursday? Because I'm having food coma right now.
1: Ooh, okay.
2: Oh. Nice. I heard you guys had a great team lunch without me.
1: Well, we saw you walking with a bag of McDonald's and we were like, Bocho!
2: Well, you guys had plans before I could even ask. So I... Whatever. I'm just kidding. Anyways, all right, we've got Sultan joining us already. Sultan says, hi, Hongbin, Naz, and Nadia. Good afternoon. It's Thursday, still hot and hazy. All right. Well, who else is joining us today? What's up, us? 8855-0893. And as always, I mean, we want you in on this conversation. I have a couple of questions here and there, and I want you guys to chime in. I want to know your opinions and where you stand. So do keep the conversation going here. WhatsApp us, 8855-0893. We don't want to be the only ones talking. We want to hear your thoughts as well.
1: Yep.
2: Now, let's get into what's trending. And, you know, we've talked about... talked before about chores, right? The chores that we absolutely hate doing. Naz and Nadia, remind me again, what are the chores that you two just cannot stand? Nadia, I believe it was laundry for you. Am I right?
3: I believe I said I've never used a washing machine, so I don't know how to do laundry. But there's no house chore that I actually do like.
2: Okay, Naz?
1: I did say I am the one washing the toilets at home, but that doesn't mean I enjoy it as well. Yeah.
2: Well, I mean, it looks like you guys are both with a food coma, so you're feeling a little lazy, don't really want to do work. But, you know, let's take this one step further, right? Forget chores for a second. I mean, you can still think about it, but what's that one thing you hate doing so much that you'd actually be willing to pay someone else to do it for you?
1: Ooh. That's a very tough one.
2: And keep your WhatsApps coming in, 8855-0893. Let us know what's one thing you hate doing so much that you'd actually be willing to pay someone else to do it for you. Let us know. WhatsApp, 8855-0893. Roshan is joining in. Roshan says, judging Nadia explains the nails, though.
3: Oh, no. Okay, just a disclaimer, I love my nails a lot. So I heard that if you do a lot of housework, your nails, your acrylic extension nails won't last very long. And they are quite expensive. Yeah. So, yes.
2: So that's your excuse of not doing chores. But anyways, Roshan says claims. He'd pay people to do his claims. You know, when you claim things from work. Oh, I don't have to claim anything. Sometimes, actually, honestly, there are times where I should have claimed, but I just got too lazy and I was like, oh, just... never mind lah. So, SPH, if you're tuning in, I saved you guys some money.
1: Oof, all right. Well, I think cooking.
2: Cooking? Oh.
1: Yes, that is a chore I would pay someone to do. You know, there's this concept, hiring a private chef. Mm-hmm. I think that is where the whole idea came about, where you're too lazy to cook, that you're willing to pay someone to cook for you.
2: Honestly, I don't mind cooking. I just hate cleaning up after. I just don't like to do the dishes. I don't like, you know, wiping down the counters and cleaning up. You know, I had a really good meal. I just don't want to clean afterwards. Sometimes when I was back in school, in uni, and I had to cook for myself, in very, very rare times that I would decide to cook, I wouldn't even plate it. I would just like eat it off of the pan because I'm just too lazy to add another dish to wash.
3: But I guess that's where a dishwasher comes in handy, right? I know plenty of people actually do have dishwashers in Singapore. Surprise, surprise.
4: Really?
3: But I guess I had a couple of minutes to think about it, and so happens that Raushan joined in on our conversation, and it got me thinking about a conversation we had during meeting just now. I think I mentioned that I have 156,664 unread emails on my phone right now. I have 27 missed calls. I have 209 unread SMSs, 3,492 unread Telegram messages. So if I could pay someone to do something for me right now, I would pay them to clear all my messages and let me know which are the most important ones.
4: That's called...
2: Honestly, Nadia, just give me your phone. Let me just chuck it in the trash can, because basically, what functions of the phone are you using at this point if you're just not going to read your messages?
4: Exactly. And I feel like you need a personal assistant, a PA, for God's sake.
3: Oh, right. It is called a PA. But I'm not at that level yet where I can hire a PA permanently. So maybe I can just hire someone to do it one time. Payment and call it a day.
2: Okay, we've got Sultan. Sultan joining in, and he says, too lazy to iron. I gave up on ironing a long time ago because it's just too much of a hassle. I know my mom, actually, every time she does the laundry, is dried, she would iron everything.
4: Yeah, my mom as well. Yes.
2: But now I'm just like, if I need to go to a special event, then I'll take it out of my closet. Okay, I'll iron it. But regardless.
3: I hope my mom is not listening in to our conversation today, because she always tells me, if you don't want to iron your clothes, right, you wear it, gravity does its work eventually.
4: Ooh, is that like a saying or is that an actual fact?
3: That's her saying.
2: There's a spray, I think, when you just spray it and then it just straighten it out after it dries. Anyways, we've got a new listener here, a new texter. Hello, this is Sess, if I'm pronouncing your name correctly. Sess says, I would pay someone to clean my toilet. Doing so is too time-consuming for me. Please take my money. I know, we spend a lot of time in the toilet, but, you know, cleaning it is just so disgusting.
4: Oof.
2: Right?
4: Yes.
2: Anyways, okay, I'm talking about this because what about taking out the trash? Like, do you guys take out the trash yourselves?
4: That's not a very tough chore. That's actually quite simple, and I think it's fine.
3: Now that you're talking about trash, I am quite a stickler for trash. I hate trash lying around. And I'm going to open up a little bit of a secret about me.
2: Oh,
3: I've been taking photos in my camera roll of people throwing the trash out in my neighborhood without using the proper bins. Because I want to get as much evidence of why people are not throwing away their own rubbish.
4: Right, right.
2: I mean, it's a little more convenient here in Singapore, I would say, because you don't really have to, I mean, other than recyclables, right? I hope everyone is recycling. And if you aren't, please go and recycle. But with everything else, we just throw it in the rubbish chute, right?
4: Yeah.
2: It's very, very convenient. In Korea, when I was living in Korea, we had to separate food waste, cans, and everything into different categories. And the rubbish guy or the rubbish truck would come only on certain days. So on Mondays, they would pick up food waste. On Tuesday, they would pick up recyclables. On Wednesday. So every day is different. I never knew the schedule. I always got in trouble with my management because I never segregated everything.
4: Yeah.
2: But it was just such a headache for me to do. So I understand that maybe in some places it might not be easy. And that brings us to China, because people there are very lazy to take out their own trash. So there's a new trend emerging in China. I think all the trends are coming out of China at this moment.
4: Yeah.
2: But people are actually paying someone else to take out their rubbish for them. So we're not talking about some fancy waste management service. It's you literally put your rubbish bag outside your door. Someone comes along, picks it up, and throws it away for you.
4: And how far is the rubbish bin?
2: I have no clue. Maybe just down the elevator.
4: How lazy.
2: So some entrepreneurs are charging around 3 to 5 yuan per collection. That's roughly 45 to 75 US cents. So I'm assuming like a dollar-ish.
4: Yeah.
3: Oh, that's very cheap.
2: I know.
3: So you're telling me it's like, you know, when you stay in a hotel, right, you have your rubbish at the end of the day, you put it outside your door, and the next day, room service or the cleaning will just get rid of your rubbish. It's something like that.
2: Yeah. But I mean, you have to take your rubbish out of your own rubbish bin at home and leave it outside the door. I guess Chinese people or people in China are not too lazy to do that. But yeah, people would come and collect your trash and then throw it out for you. And basically, if you really don't want to deal with your rubbish at all, you can sign up for a monthly package of around 100 yen or about $15. So I'm assuming like 17, 18 Sing dollars here.
4: Right.
2: And that gets you daily rubbish collection. I think $17, $18 a month is pretty worth it and pretty cheap.
4: Okay, you know, let me just point this out right here. Don't you guys realize that this feels like a subscription model that we're all subjected to?
3: Yeah, but you know, I can understand why people want to do it, because when you have a lot of rubbish, especially in China where, you know, there's this trend where people order stuff a lot because delivery day is so cheap, you have parcels coming in and out every day, it's gonna become a heap of rubbish in your own house. So if you just throw it outside your doorstep, out of sight, out of mind, right? And it's someone else's problem at the end of the day.
2: Yeah, I guess it boils down to that, because we're in China especially, they're ordering a lot of things. So it, you know, trash can pile up and it might be too heavy for you to actually bring it downstairs. You know, it might take multiple trips, but someone else, you just pay someone else to do it for you. I understand that. And I mean, what's interesting that is that this isn't really being treated as a joke. We can joke about it now because it's absurd for us. We could just throw it in the rubbish chute. But it's being described as part of China's so-called lazy economy.
4: Never have I ever in my entire 20 plus years of life heard the term lazy economy.
2: Yeah, you wouldn't even put lazy and economy together, right? Yeah. But lazy economy means businesses built around saving people time, effort, and inconvenience. So saving people who are lazy, in other words. Okay. So there are already other services along the same lines. People paying others to collect parcels, picking up their children. I think I've seen some trends of this, picking up and dropping off children for them for school. And now take out their rubbish. Now, I know some of you might be thinking, come on, isn't taking out the rubbish something you can just do on your way out, right? And actually, that was one of the reactions online. But people who use the service say there are genuine reasons why they need it. For example, one person said they struggle with depression and only feel comfortable taking their rubbish out late at night because they don't want to run into other people. Another person in Shanghai said the rubbish collection rules at their residential compound only allow them to dispose of their rubbish during two-hour windows, only in the morning and in the evening. So if you're working a normal office job, it's pretty easy to miss both windows, right? Okay. So suddenly paying someone a few yuan, a few dollars to deal with it starts to make a little more sense, right? If you put it into perspective. And then you've got people who simply don't like leaving the house, right? The professional homebodies, essentially. And there are signs that people, or some people, are willing to pay. I believe one entrepreneur in Hangzhou reportedly got more than 20 orders just 3 days after launching her rubbish collection service. So there's huge demand there. And she always picks up parcels for clients while she's at it as well. And another provider said she only received 3 orders in her first month, but is looking at working with residential communities and elderly residents, right? Particularly those living on upper floors without lifts. So there's potentially a water point here. The business isn't necessarily about people being lazy. It's about whether they're willing to spend a small amount of money to get back something that they value more, their time, convenience, or simply not having to deal with an annoying task. So I want to bring it back home.
4: Okay.
2: Because I want some business ideas to tap in on the lazy economy. Maybe the lazy economy of Singapore. So what's one thing that you think Singaporeans collectively are lazy to do?
3: One thing.
2: What are Singaporeans actually willing to pay someone else to do because we just cannot be bothered? Keep your WhatsApps coming in, 8855-0893. I'll give you guys some time to think about it, because I've already got a few messages in that I want to read out. Raoshan, I think, is making fun of Nadia once again. Raoshan says, gravity doesn't count for you.

0: can't be bothered to do themselves. I feel like this business model right here will be particularly helpful for hoarders. For people who, you know, may struggle with what to throw. And at least if there is somebody, you know, willing to put themselves out there to get hired to throw stuff for them, right? Then this might potentially help hoarders with their problem. And then eventually, slowly, they may be able to shift all of their trash out of their homes. And then after that, it'll become more clean and more proper. So I think this is a solution that we may need to tap on. And like what you said, there is a gap in the market right here.
1: We've got Patrick joining us on the show as well. Patrick says, good afternoon to you, Hongbin, Naz and Nadia. Happy Thursday afternoon. A slightly clearer, hazy and hot day. Do remember to hydrate yourself. You know, speaking of hydrating myself, Patrick, I think I need to hire someone to, you know, force water down my throat because I always not drink water. I don't drink water. Like there are days where I don't drink. I go about the whole day without drinking water and then I end up with a headache. And then my fiance asks, did you drink water? And I'll be like, no.
2: Look, I can just do it for you for free. Mm. I'll just set an alarm in your phone for you every 30 minutes.
1: I'll just turn it off.
2: Oh, you know? Gosh.
0: Some habits are just hard to die.
1: Patrick says, okay, I volunteer.
0: Ooh, that was fast.
1: That was very fast. But Patrick, keep your thoughts coming in. Patrick and other listeners here, what is that one thing Singaporeans just can't be bothered to do themselves? What are Singaporeans actually too lazy to do? WhatsApp me, 8855-0893. What about queuing in lines? Because I know a lot of Singaporeans queue, right? Queue even though they don't know what the queuing is for. But do you think Singaporeans are also lazy in part to queue?
0: Oh yes, the fact that we already see Carousell, you know, having, I think, queue services as one of the listed items for sale goes to show that people are already tapping onto this.
2: Yeah, I think there is a market for that. But for me, I think I had some couple of minutes to think about it, right? We all stay in HDB flats and most of us do have potted plants outside on the common corridor, or you have neighbors who have it. Yeah. And sometimes, kind of lazy to water the plants. Mm. If I had someone to just help me water the plants every couple of days, I think that's an untapped market.
0: Oh, yeah. But but wouldn't the rain also help though? Sometimes if it's raining heavily,
1: it's not enough. I don't think.
0: Okay.
1: I think the
0: point.
1: Last time I tried to help out my fiance's dad, to water the plants, I didn't water them enough and they all died.
2: No.
0: Oh.
2: Well, maybe when I launch my own digital service to water plants for all of you, hit me up. Yeah.
1: I don't trust you to water them anyways. Well, keep your thoughts coming in. 8855-0893. What are Singaporeans actually willing to pay someone else to do because we just cannot be bothered? WhatsApp us 8855-0893. And this comes on the back of me trying to start a lazy economy business in Singapore. And I want to know what I can charge Singaporeans for. So let me know. WhatsApp 8855-0893. Before I go, one more text message that I want to read out from Sultan. Sultan says, hire Hongbin for math tests. I don't think I'm good at math, but I can give math questions. And that's what's trending.
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4: 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I'm Jamit Singh. 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There is no minimum spend and it can be used from the day after it is issued until October 14. A 71-year-old man has been jailed for 21 years for sexually abusing 11 girls over more than 3 decades. His victims included his daughter, 2 granddaughters, 4 nieces and 4 students from an enrichment centre he ran with his wife. Some were as young as 5 when the abuse began. The offences took place between 1990 and 2023 and only came to light after his granddaughters told their mother he had assaulted them. He cannot be named due to a gag order protecting the victims. Singapore's Digital Trade Partnership has grown with Costa Rica becoming

0: its fifth member. The Digital Economy Partnership Agreement, which was founded by Singapore, New Zealand and Chile, sets common rules for areas such as online trade, digital identities and artificial intelligence. South Korea joined later in 2024. Minister in charge of trade relations, Grace Fu, says Costa Rica's entry will create more opportunities for countries to work together on the digital economy. The agreement is also aimed at making it easier for businesses, especially smaller firms, to trade online. Indonesia is calling for tougher penalties against those responsible for wildfires as the country battles its most intense fires in 11 years. President Prabowo Subianto says there will be zero tolerance for those using slash-and-burn methods. More than 202,000 hectares burned between January and July, with another 600,000 hectares estimated to have been damaged in August. Indonesia has deployed more than 50 aircraft for water bombing and cloud seeding. The fires have also caused unhealthy air in Singapore and Malaysia and could continue until early November. Elsewhere, the United Nations is warning that the world's water cycle is becoming more unpredictable, with growing swings between drought and flooding. Its latest report found 2025 was among the driest years for rivers in more than three decades, while glaciers also shrank across all regions. The UN says groundwater levels are falling in many parts of the world. It warns that a strengthening El Niño could make conditions more extreme, bringing drought to some areas and heavier rainfall and flooding to others.
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2: It's Thursday, the 17th of September.
1: Traffic.
2: Right, looking at the roads, there's an accident on the KJE towards BKE after Sungai Tengah Road, so please avoid lane 4 over there, followed by a vehicle breakdown on the PIE towards Tuas after KJE, so please avoid lane 5, and one more breakdown this time on the BKE heading towards Woodlands before Dairy Farm Road.
1: If you see anything on the roads that we might have missed, send us a WhatsApp message at 8855-0893, but only when you're safely parked.
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4: Good afternoon, you're tuning in to the business report with Willie King as we take you through the latest moves and views in the world of business and finance as you navigate the second half of the workday. At this hour, we'll discuss the Asian market movements, China's call to improve its advanced manufacturing and HSBC cutting back on its staff's school perks. Asian markets opened mostly higher on Thursday morning on the back of the US Federal Reserve's first quarter point rate hike in 3 years. In Singapore, the Straits Times Index rose 0.4% in the first 5 minutes of trading this morning. Rate-sensitive real estate investment trusts opened lower, with UI, Baosted REIT and Suntec REIT among the worst hit, down 1.2% and 0.7% respectively. Most other sectors, including banks, opened higher. Shares of DBS rose 0.7%, OCBC climbed 0.6%, and UOB was 1.3% higher. The latest Fed decision saw the benchmark interest rate raised by a quarter of a percentage point to between 3.75 and the 4% range. This marks the first hike since 2023 to fight the stubborn inflation stemming from higher crude oil prices during the Middle East conflict. The Fed also said its decision was unanimous and more tightening is likely in the near future. Regional indices opened higher. South Korea's Kospi was 0.4% higher. Meanwhile, Japan's Nikkei was up 0.2%. Analysts noted that the US economy is strong enough for a rate hike, with resilient domestic spending, strong productivity growth, and robust capital investment. Moving on, Chinese President Xi Jinping has called for China to make its advanced manufacturing sector bigger and stronger, and strengthen control over key industrial supply chains. Xi's remarks came amid growing concerns, particularly in Europe, over rising Chinese exports of electric vehicles and other green tech products, fueling fears of a new competitive pressure. He has also called for the acceleration of efforts to build a modern industrial system with advanced manufacturing as its backbone. In recent years, Beijing has shifted credit and resources from property to advanced manufacturing to boost technological self-reliance and growth. However, the high-tech boom has yet to deliver strong household incomes and consumption. Lastly, HSBC ended a long-standing education benefit for new hires in Hong Kong and for senior staff transferring to the city, cutting back one of the city's most generous banking perks as its chief executive plows ahead with a cost-trimming campaign. According to a memo sent to staff, existing Band 3 employees and managing directors who already received the benefit will retain it. Meanwhile, new recruits and transfers at those levels will no longer qualify. Hong Kong is the UK lender's largest market, as well as its only major hub where mid-level staff and above receive a subsidy covering 95% of school fees up to between 220,000 Hong Kong dollars and 300,000 Hong Kong dollars per child annually in primary and secondary schools respectively. Hundreds of staff members have drawn on the perk, which costs tens of millions of dollars annually and has sparked internal friction at the bank's London headquarters, where employees receive no equivalent subsidies. The subsidy is also not offered to staff of Hang Seng Bank, the Hong Kong unit HSBC acquired in full recently. International school fees represent a major expense for expatriate and local families in Hong Kong. Costs have steadily increased following the pandemic, compounded by mainland Chinese professionals under the territory's talent visa program. And that's your finance update here on Money FM 89.3. I'm Willie.
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1: You're on your way home with me, Hongbin Jeong. Now, S-REITs have raised at least 4.5 billion Sing dollars in equity funding this year, while average distribution yields of around 6.2% continue to tempt income investors. But after years of weak capital performance, are investors still being paid to wait or overlooking deteriorating assets and balance sheets? Earlier on Live Well with Michelle on her segment Money and Me, Michelle Martin spoke with Kenny Lo, REIT specialist and wealth advisory director, about where he would average down, which headline yields may be value traps, whether banks and bonds now offer better income, and if data center REITs provide genuine exposure to the AI boom. Let's have a listen to the highlights of that conversation.
0: Best of Live Well with Michelle. It's not just about money, it's about you. Money and Me, where wealth meets self-awareness. 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
2: This is Money and Me. I'm Michelle Martin. At 7 minutes past 10, we are talking S-REITs today because after several years of higher borrowing costs and pressuring on valuations and uneven distribution growth, the REIT sector here in Singapore is still trying to find its footing. We know that S-REITs have already raised about 4.5 billion in equity funding back in, 2026 up to September 10th. Okay, so fairly recently, parts of the sector again pursuing growth. Where are the real opportunities? Where are the traps? And is it worth waiting for a broader REIT recovery in this interest rate environment that we find ourselves in? Kenny Lo, REIT specialist, wealth advisory director. Also, we see the bond market moving quite significantly, right? So what does all these moving parts have to do with S-REITs? Let's check in with Kenny Lo. How are you, Kenny? Good morning.
3: Good morning, Michelle. I'm good. Thank you.
2: Very nice to speak with you. Let's take the temperature of the S-REIT market. What are you seeing? Who's moving? Who are the clear winners and losers to date from where you sit?
3: Yeah, Michelle, if we look strictly at the share price since the start of beginning of this year, 2026, actually, my honest answer would be there are virtually no winners.
2: Oh, gosh.
3: Because persistent rate uncertainty for this come to 9 months has kept the equity valuation pinned down across the entire REIT sector. So if you look at the FTSE Singapore REIT Index, it has dropped from the 2026 high of 725 to 633 as per yesterday close. So there is a 12.6% year-to-date decline. But however, okay, they are not so, everything is bad news. Beneath those flat price charts, actually we are seeing a major operational divergence in terms of the earnings and also the DPO. So the outperforming side of this care shape, because some of the REITs perform quite badly, some are shape, they are having a good growth in the DPO. That's why I call it care shape. Talks to those REITs actually delivering the genuine DPO expansion, like CICT, Keppel DC REIT, Land Lease Global Commercial REIT, Alpha Integrated REIT. Actually, they for the past few quarters, you can see that their DPO start to grow again. So they are also benefiting from the lower domestic SORA rate compared to the peak years. Basically, the Singapore,
2: they're benefiting from the lower domestic what rate?
3: SORA, the Singapore overnight rate.
2: Okay.
3: Right. Okay. And also they are doing the active portfolio restructuring and also the strong local rental reversion. Basically, for those portfolio in Singapore and also borrowing in a Sing dollar, they tend to perform well relatively compared to those overseas assets, right? On the losing end, actually, you have an offshore commercial asset, especially U.S. office REIT, and also those REIT with high leverage, small cap, actually suffering from the structural DPO cut from a sticky overseas borrowing cost and also persistent vacancy risk. So basically, in short, it's a cash shift for the whole sector.
2: Pear shape, so not moving.
3: Chair
2: shape? The K shape. Okay. So some sectors moving strongly upwards and the others moving in a very different direction, primarily because they're facing different structural pressures. Is that what you're saying?
3: Yeah, different structure and also different rental reversion based on the domestic market itself. And also the borrowing costs, because some of the REIT or most of the REIT have property in Singapore, they are actually borrowing in Sing dollar. But for those who have an overseas portfolio, they are borrowing in the maybe USD, then they will be suffer from a higher rate.
2: Just a quick question on those on the K, the downward leg of the K. Are these REITs that have endured several difficult years now?
3: Yes, you can see from there the portfolio valuation dropped, and at the same time, their gearing ratio shoot up. If you just scan across on the whole gearing ratio for the REIT sector itself, I can see some of the strong correlation between the price to book to the gearing ratio. When the gearing is high, the price to book gap or discount tends to be wider.
2: Kenny, REIT investors have endured several difficult years by now. What do you say to investors who are sitting on sizable losses? What is the decision framework they might want to walk through? Hold, collect the distributions, average out, admit that the original investment thesis has changed radically, get out? What do you say?
3: Yeah, I break it down into the three clear rules for my client, and this also can be used for any investor. So first of all, hold and collect. If the operational thesis is intact, that means that the REIT still have the positive rental reversion, and they are able to cover the distribution and also a manageable debt expiry profile. Basically, you are good or being paid to wait. So that is a hold and collect first rule. The second rule would be average down only on a high-quality operational winner. That's why I keep mentioning operational. We need to look at how the REIT perform operationally, not looking at headline view or looking at financial ratio. And those stock price basically were dragged down by the macro sentiment rather than the broken business model. So those REIT we can average down. And the third category will be if you see some structural DPO erosion, they don't have chance to really recover, and basically investors can cut loss. And especially those REIT, the gearing ratio has been creeping past more than 42% or 45%, getting towards the 50% without a clear recapitalization plan. Or fundamentally, the whole sector actually in a decay mode, like the secondary U.S. office space. Until now, we still don't see the clear recovery plan. And also, don't let the price anchoring trap your money when they are showing the very high yield. Because basically, if you are able to cut loss, you can redeploy your capital to some other places.
2: Thank you for sharing your framework that you offer your clients with us, Kenny. Really appreciated that. So if prices have fallen and the asset balance sheet distributions remain healthy, some would say these low valuations create opportunities. So where would you actually be prepared to average down today?
3: I will have another criteria basically looking at the stock chart itself, because the trend is important. No matter how attractive is a valuation or the good operation metrics, but if the share price is currently trading on a downtrend, the share price can get lower and lower. So it's better to wait for the share price to stabilize for a while first. Like what most investors say, don't catch a falling knife. Wait for you to stabilize first, or let the chart to tell you, okay, there is a turn. The buyers start to come back. Maybe you can start accumulating at the bottom.
2: Okay, so interesting. Across the S-REIT market, the average dividend yields, what are you seeing now? Are they around 6.2%, Kenny?
3: In average, they are in average. That means basically average on a 39 REIT in Singapore is 6.2%.
2: It is, yeah.
3: But there is also recently the sell-off actually give a great opportunity, entry opportunity for those blue chip REIT, big cap REIT, right? Because those blue chip, they're used to trade between the 4 to 5% range. Now some of the REIT with a big market capitalization, they're trading close to 6%. Right. But for those smaller camps, the yield is even higher, 8, 9, 10%. You can find.
2: Wow.
3: Yeah, but we just need to pay attention on those operating metrics.
2: So 6.2% in general, on average, for the S-REIT market looks compelling compared with about 4% from the three local banks. I mean, if you want to compare apple to oranges and S-REITs to banks. But a high yield can sometimes reflect market expecting distributions to fall Would that be correct? Is that a correct assumption?
3: Yeah, because the share price always moves ahead of a fundamental based on the perception, right? So if you look at the re-index recently, why there is a sudden drop of close to 10% recently, because they are in anticipating the interest rate hike. Anyway, this morning, the Fed has already risen 25 basis points. And moving forward, we are expecting another 25 basis point hike based on the future market. And there will be another 50 basis point hike next year. So if you count all this rate hike, basically we are back to 2023 and 2024 level, right, in terms of interest rate. And at the present moment, the REIT sector itself, based on the FTSE REIT index, basically we are getting close to that level. So in terms of valuation, it's pretty attractive. And why the REIT share price have such a reaction? Because the whole market itself, they are anticipating the interest cost of the REIT will be increased. And at the same time, there will be a potential cut in dividend moving forward due to higher interest costs. That's why the market is actually moving ahead.
2: Oh, my goodness. So for those of you, here's a question. Kenny, is a 6 or 7% yielding REIT actually a value trap?
3: It depends, right? So if the REIT, based on the past few quarter or under the high interest environment previously, they are still able to churn out a stable dividend or growth in dividend yield, that means operationally they are quite resilient. With the longer debt maturity profile, the new rate hike may not have a big impact on them, right? So for those REIT, maybe it's a good opportunity to accumulate, right? But some of the REIT itself, when the share price drop, basically your DPU yield will spike up. And we are anticipating a dividend cut or erosion of book value because of property value will drop, or there may be high potential of another right issue to really recapitalize their damaged balance sheet, especially for those REIT which have a high gearing ratio.
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4: Right, looking at the roads, there's an accident on the KJE towards BKE after Sungai Tengah Road, so please avoid lane 4 over there, followed by a vehicle breakdown on the PIE towards Tuas after KJE, so please avoid lane 5, and one more breakdown this time on the BKE heading towards Woodlands before Dairy Farm Road.
0: If you see anything on the roads that we might have missed, send us a WhatsApp message at 8855-0893, but only when you're safely parked. Catch up on the day's biggest stories and what they mean for you on Your Way Home with Hong Bin Jong. 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
1: If you've just joined me, we've been asking a very important question. How lazy are you? Don't worry, you can still chime in on our conversation here. WhatsApp us 8855-0893 and let me know what's one thing you'd actually pay someone else to do for you. Because apparently in China, people are already paying others to take out their rubbish. You put the rubbish bag outside your door, someone comes along, picks it up and throws it away for you. Now, it's part of what's being called the lazy economy. Businesses built around saving people time, effort and inconvenience. And while it sounds like pure laziness, there are people using these services because of work schedules, rubbish collection rules and simply wanting a little more convenience. Which got us thinking about Singapore. What are we too lazy to do? Laundry, cleaning, queuing, picking things up? Or maybe there's a very Singaporean inconvenience that someone could actually build a business around. We want to hear from you. Keep your WhatsApps coming in, 8855-0893. What is that one thing Singaporeans hate doing or just can't be bothered to do? I've got a couple more messages here. This one is from Yo. Yo, if you're tuning in, hello. Thank you so much for joining us. Yo says, good afternoon, HB, Nadia, Naz. I enjoy cleaning toilets. Therapeutic. Wow, I have never heard of anyone loving or enjoying cleaning toilets. How is it therapeutic for you? Let us know, because I believe one of our other listeners, whose name is Seth, said she would pay someone to clean her toilet. So maybe you guys can link up and she could pay you to clean her toilet. We also have Jason saying that he's willing to pay for queue services at polyclinics. I second that because I don't know why, even if I have a reservation at a polyclinic, I just still have to wait. What is going on? Well, keep your thoughts coming in. WhatsApp 8855-0893. What's one thing Singaporeans as a whole are lazy to do? Let us know. What's up? 8855-0893. And maybe we could make a lazy economy business out of it. That was What's Trending. And coming up at 5 p.m. on the agenda, we're looking at something that's becoming increasingly common among younger students. Internships in secondary school. Why are they starting so early? Is it about getting ahead? Or are young people feeling the pressure to get ahead? And with school, CCAs, and everything else already on their plates, is an internship one thing too many? That's the agenda at 5 right here on Your Way Home.

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1: These are your news headlines. I'm Jamit Singh. Singapore's key exports have posted a sixth straight month of double-digit growth, jumping 46.2% in August. That was well above economists' forecast of 35.1%. Electronic shipments surged nearly 132%, driven by strong demand linked to artificial intelligence. Non-electronics exports also grew 12%, led by non-monetary gold. Electronics exports to the US and China also rose sharply. Analysts say AI-related demand should continue to support Singapore's exports, although the current pace of growth may not last. FairPrice shoppers can get a $4 return voucher for every $50 spent from today till September 27. The promotion is valid at FairPrice, FairPrice Finest, FairPrice Extra and Unity stores. It is limited to a maximum of 4 return vouchers per transaction. The vouchers can be used at all FairPrice supermarkets. There is no minimum spend and it can be used from the day after it is issued until October 14th. The former site of the Singapore Chinese Girls' School at Emerald Hill is set for a major redevelopment. The Singapore Tourism Board has launched a tender for the 1.04-hectare site with plans for a new hotel concept, lifestyle attractions and public spaces. The project is part of efforts to rejuvenate Orchard Road and attract visitors to stay longer and return more often. Local and international bidders have until March 16 next year to submit proposals. In world news, US President Donald Trump says he hopes the war with Iran is nearing an end, even as the conflict expands into Yemen. He told reporters yesterday that Iran wants to make a deal and that he had heard directly from Tehran, but gave no further details. His comments came as Saudi aircraft reportedly struck Houthi positions in Yemen, while a Houthi spokesman said the Iran-backed group had launched drones and missiles at targets in Saudi Arabia. Attacks have also damaged Saudi Arabia's east-west oil pipeline, raising fresh concerns over global oil supplies. OpenAI says it will start regularly publishing reports on unexpected or unauthorized behavior by its AI models. It has already released 6 reports, including cases where models hit mistakes or acted in ways they were not supposed to. The company has also introduced a new process to investigate such incidents and decide when they should be made public. OpenAI says the reports are only an initial set and that important safety issues still need to be addressed as AI systems become more powerful.
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0: Weather.
3: The skies are partly cloudy for the rest of the day with temperatures ranging between 34 degrees Celsius and 25 degrees Celsius.
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0: Traffic.
3: Looking at the roads, we have an accident on the CTE towards SLE after Braddell Road with congestion till Braddell Road. So please avoid lanes 3 and 4. And then I see heavy traffic building on the CTE towards the AYE at PIE Changi exit. That's it for now. Do drive safely.
0: If you see anything on the roads that we might have missed, send us a WhatsApp message at 8855-0893. But only when you're safely parked.
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8: It's 5 p.m. and you're tuned into Your Way Home with me, Hung Bin Jung. And we're moving from the lazy economy to something that's pretty much the complete opposite. Young people trying to get ahead. Because when did internships become a secondary school thing? Coming up on the agenda, for many of us, an internship was something you only really thought about once you got to poly or university. But that's changing. More secondary school students in Singapore are now looking for opportunities to get a taste of working life while they're still juggling exams, CCAs, and values in action programs. And on the surface, it sounds like a great idea. Get some experience early, figure out what you like, maybe even discover what you absolutely don't want to do. But there's another side to this. Are young people becoming more career conscious and proactive? Or are they feeling like they need to start earlier and earlier just to keep up? Because if you're already balancing school, CCAs, and everything else, where does an internship fit in? And does getting that head start actually help, or are we putting too much pressure on young people to have their careers figured out before they've even finished secondary school? Well, that's what we're getting into on the agenda, and I want to hear from you as well. If you had the chance to do an internship when you were in secondary school, would you have taken it, or would you have said, "No thanks, I'm already busy enough"? WhatsApp 8855-0893 and let me know. Coming up next is the agenda.
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0: Traffic.
1: Looking at the roads, we have an accident on the CTE towards SLE after Bradall Road with congestion till Bradall Road. So please avoid lanes 3 and 4. And then I see heavy traffic building on the CTE towards the AYE at PIE Changi exit. That's it for now. Do drive safely.
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2: Welcome to The Agenda. I'm Hong Bin Jung. Now, for many of us, internships are something we only start thinking about after entering a polytechnic or university. But that's changing. More secondary school students in Singapore are now looking for internships to get an early taste of the working world, while they're still juggling studies, CCAs, and Values in Action programs. So why are young people starting so early? Is this about being more career conscious, or are they feeling the pressure to get ahead? And with so much already on their plates, could adding an internship too much for them to handle? Well, joining us today to discuss this is Pedro Aguirre, who is the co-founder of Make the Change. Hi, Pedro. Welcome to the show.
3: Hello. Thank you for inviting me.
2: Thank you so much for joining us. Well, Pedro, internships have, you know, traditionally been associated with tertiary education, right? So why are more secondary students, you know, trying to gain career experiences at just 15 or 16 years old?
3: So what we're starting to see is that many students are trying to build their resume, and not only because they want to get ahead, it's basically to try and to get themselves ready for the workplace. Mm-hmm. For our site, like, we're hosting around 80 students every year. So these students, they are from secondary schools, and they are getting from two ways. So one is the students themselves find the internship, so they find our website, they reach out to us. The other one is the school is trying to send the students to us.
2: Okay, so are there companies that are willing to take secondary school students?
3: From our experience, very few, because secondary school students, maybe they see it like they're not ready to work, but for us, we see them as an experience. So we call it like a job shadowing internship. So it's not only like they will be doing random work. For us, we have identified some courses, some skills that they need to work on it, and then we work on it.
2: Very interesting. But how have we gone from, you know, study hard and get good grades to, you know, build your CV as early as possible? Where is this pressure actually coming from?
3: I think the pressure is coming mainly because of the experiences that they want to achieve. Mm-hmm. Because students, they want to, like, they always want to try to do good things, maximize their time. And just studying is good, but also they want to get experiences. So that's why these internships allow them to build their resume, get experiences, so to explore what's out there.
2: Okay, so what are some of the internships that these students usually go for?
3: So for our site, we call it Young Changemaker Program. So because we're a social enterprise, so all the programs that we do is with community work. So we identify some competences, some skills that the students need to work, like we call it the change maker skills, like critical thinking, empathy. So when the students come, they learn these skills. So we give them different projects for them to work on. And then after that, they will be put in different groups. So something that we've seen is that students, they always stay within their own friends.
2: Yeah.
3: So, but reality is not always with your own friends. So when we put them together, students from different schools, different backgrounds, they work together in the project. That's why I make the internship more exciting.
2: Oh, very interesting. So I'm sure a couple of students have already gone through their internships, right? How do they feel about it? And what do they learn coming out of these internships? Do they realize, oh, maybe this is not the industry I want to work in, or I definitely want to pursue this?
3: Yeah. So there are two ways. So one, some students, they do these experiences in order to build their resume and then allow them to go to better schools. Like, we have one very successful case that one student, he wanted to enter one of the top JCs. Mm. So he had very good grades, but many other students, they also have good grades. He also was CCA, had different things, but other students also have the same thing. So then the school, the career counselor advised him, okay, why don't you do this internship with Make the Change? Then he was with us for 1 or 2 weeks. Then after that, we talked to him and said, okay, he told us his goal, like, is to enter this school and different things. So then we told him, okay, why don't we do a remote internship while you study? And then it helps you build more experience, more work. And then we managed to give him an endorsement letter, resume. And then at the end, he managed to enter the the school that he wanted.
2: Okay, I mean, you're mentioning resume a lot in our conversation. Now, when I thought about resume, I only, you know, started coming up with my resume in university years. So, I mean, are kids already in secondary school thinking about resumes and like polishing their resumes and building their resumes?
3: Yes. So many schools, they're also pushing to put their portfolio. Oh. So something that we have seen many schools, all the student work that they're doing, they have a microsite that they put their own portfolio, different things. So this resume is not like, no need to be so fancy one, mm-hmm. but at least more or less what are the skills, what they are good at, what they like to do. So, yeah, those one I have resumes.
2: Okay, and you mentioned that one of your cases, one of the students there went into a really good JC. I mean, he had good grades and he had this internship. Does that mean even going into a JC now, we have to also, or younger kids have in secondary school, have to, you know, build their resume and go through internships as well?
3: Yes. From what I'm seeing from our experience is that in order to enter these schools, the grades is not enough. Yes, it helps, but yeah. maybe are like 50 more kids with the same grades. Uh-huh. So the school is looking for other skills that they have, like either CCA or sports or different things. But then internship is also another thing that students can also achieve.
2: Okay. Well, on the other hand, can early exposure to the workplace also help, you know, Gen Alpha kind of make better decisions about what they don't want to do as well? How might that, you know, better prepare them for the future? Do you have any cases where students came up to you and they like, oh, this is not for me?
3: Yes. So we have some cases, like we've been talking to many poly students, poly teachers, university teachers. So many, they told us that many students, they enter the career or their studies based on what they are, like their friends or their family, or this course is popular. But once they're in the program, they say, oh, this is too boring. It's not for me. Mm-hmm. So we're trying to, by doing internships, they will be able to experience, okay, I want to be, let's say, an accountant. So you do a small internship in 1 or 2 weeks in a bank. You know how it works. That you know more or less what to expect. Mm-hmm. So that's something that the youth, and especially the Gen Alpha, is trying to solve that.
2: Okay. Is there a particular industry a lot of secondary school students are interested, or is it very diverse?
3: I think it's very diverse, but for our side, because we are more into the community side, community mm-hmm. projects, that and it's very attractive because many youth, they want to make a difference. Mm-hmm. And especially they want to make a difference while like doing a business, like social enterprises or different things. So that's why for our side, we receive around 80 applications a year.
2: And when you receive those 80 applications, who do you look for?
3: So we're very open. So we more or less allow everybody. Mm-hmm. It's just, but we make it very formal. So whoever reach out to us, we arrange an interview. Mm-hmm. We ask for the resume. So then we more or less set expectations, more or less what they're looking for. And then based on that, we start and plan their internship.
2: Okay. And I mean, on top of internships now, I mean, kids in secondary school, they're already juggling, you know, studies or CCAs and other things that they have to do as a normal student. How do they manage their time and even have time for an internship?
3: So for the internship, we're working together with them and based on their schedule. Mm. So we mainly do it during the March holidays or the June holidays, or some people, they're like December, November time. Some students, they're waiting for their A-level results. Mm. So there's a big gap there. So they want to do an internship. So we're very flexible and we always allow them to adjust accordingly.
2: Okay, very, very flexible in that area, right? Now, Petra, at the end of the day, the goal for our students is to learn and grow up as well. If more and more students start building their, you know, career experiences early, will there still be room for them to simply experiment, make mistakes, and figure themselves out?
3: I think internship is the place for them to make mistakes because we have some cases that, for example, some students, they were the first official outside school experience. So they come to us and sometimes they, out of the blue, I can get a text message like, oh, you know, I'm not feeling well to go to work today. Mm. We're very flexible. Okay, we understand. But if you do that when you are working, probably your boss will not be happy. Yeah. So then we use these moments to teach them experience that, you know, yes, it's okay not to be to come today. But when you're working, you need to be more flexible. You need to let your boss know, present an MC report, different things.
2: Well, speaking of which, what other soft skills do they learn from going through these internships as well?
3: For us, the more important one is empathy, communication, and critical thinking. So those are the ones that we try to develop because that's the most relevant and applies for all the jobs that they want to apply.
2: Okay. And I in our conversation earlier, you mentioned about how other, you know, companies might not be willing to take in secondary school students because they are still too young. What would you say to these companies and in order to encourage them to have more of an open mind?
3: I think be open to explore. The only the disadvantage is that they need to have somebody to take care of the students. So many companies might be very busy. No one to put anybody responsible for them. But I think the most important thing is to be open and allow the students to come and show their culture, different activities. No need to be long. 1 or 2 weeks is more than enough. So that's something that the students are willing to explore and have a test of what is the industry worker.
2: You said 1 or 2 weeks is enough. Is it really enough?
3: Because the main priority is still studies. It's not like an internship that you will be paid or different things. It's like a job shadowing, job experience, immersion program that they can come and experience.
2: I see. And for maybe listeners tuning in right now who may be students themselves in secondary school or, you know any students that are actively seeking ways to gain career experiences, what would your advice be to them?
3: I think my main advice is to not be afraid. So let's say they're looking for getting exposure or getting experience. Just try to find the different industries that they're interested. Write out to people. They can find the companies that they like. Send an email. And don't be afraid. Maybe people will reply. Maybe not. But at least give it a shot. And other option is that in case really want something, they can come to make the change. And we're always open to receive them.
2: Any tips to make them, you know, stand out a little bit?
3: I think be themselves and have the passion because something that we have seen is that the students come with a passion. And then, for example, we have some students that are very, very good at coding. Mm-hmm. And then they help us in Make the Change. They help us design this small app that helps us in our processes to be more efficient. Mm-hmm. So they can really put in practice whatever they learn and put it in reality. So it's something that we can explore.
2: Well, speaking of, you know, having that coding incident there, any other things that kind of surprised you that you didn't know secondary schools could bring to the table?
3: Because for us, it's more into media side. So we have seen some students that they really came with a animation video. Like I was like really professional with a voiceover, transition, all different things. I was wondering, wow, this is very nice job. And then other students, they have decide microsites with like a bit of AI intelligence. So I think the internship is a good place for them to put in practice what they're learning in school. And the good thing is that like a smaller organization like Make the Change, we can allow them to, whatever they do, we can really bring it to reality.
2: Definitely. Well, thank you so much, Pedro, for this conversation.
3: Thank you very much.
2: Thank you. That was Pedro Aguirre, who is the co-founder of Make the Change. And that's all on the agenda with me, Hongbin Jung. Catch us again tomorrow, same time, same show, on your way home.
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1: Good afternoon. You are tuning in to the Business Report with Willie King as we take you through the latest moves and views in the world of business and finance as you navigate the second half of the workday. At this hour, we'll discuss Asia market news. Chinese-founded AI startup Manus is set to double its valuation to $4 billion in its first fundraising since Beijing ordered it to split from Meta Platforms. The planned $500 million financing round is set to close soon and would make the agentic AI pioneer China's most valuable startup in its field. While the identities of the new investors remain unclear, Manus' existing backers include Tencent Holdings, HSG, and Zhen Fund. The deal, which remains at an early stage, shows investors are still willing to bet on AI agents, even as underlying foundation models rapidly improve and competitive pressures keep prices low. It also signals growing confidence that Manus is shaking off the aftermath of its short-lived $2 billion buyout by Meta, a deal Beijing forced to be unwound in an unprecedented move. Moving on, Huawei Technologies is accelerating the debut of its next-generation artificial intelligence chip in 2027, as it aims to replace Nvidia in China and compete on the global stage. The company's flagship Ascend 960DT chip, originally set for commercial launch in late 2027, will now be launched in the first quarter. Meanwhile, another variant of the new series, known as the 960PR, will be delivered in the third quarter of 2027. Huawei's roadmap suggests the Chinese networking and chip leader is gaining confidence in advancing an ambitious 3-year strategy for developing semiconductors to eventually replace Nvidia. The Shenzhen-based company says its adaptations and networking can make up for the shortcomings in single-chip performance relative to the likes of Nvidia. Already, Huawei has been making inroads in both the domestic and global markets. DeepSeek is planning to deploy at least 160,000 Huawei Ascend 950DT chips at its data center it is building in Inner Mongolia to operate its models. According to Bloomberg News, the company is also exploring foreign markets including Malaysia and Egypt. The Chinese telecom-to-smartphone firm is spearheading Beijing's drive for self-sufficiency in critical technologies in the face of years-long US restrictions aimed at crippling China's chip-making ambition. Lastly, index provider FTSE Russell will reclassify Vietnam from a frontier market to secondary emerging status from September the 21st. This comes after confirming in April that the country had met the requirements for the move after various reforms. The inclusion will be phased through 2027 rather than implemented all at once. SSI Research estimates funds tracking FTSE's Global Equity Index series will make an initial round of purchases on September 18th, with about $240 million of net exchange-traded fund inflows spread across 27 Vietnamese stocks. The trading will coincide with portfolio rebalancing by other foreign ETFs, including Xtrackers, VanEck, and Fubon, potentially creating large stock level flows before the official upgrade. But beyond the mechanical buying, the response from active foreign investors is far less uniform. Some international fund managers interviewed by the Business Times ahead of the upgrade have not rushed to build exposure to Vietnam, with analysts citing that the market depth has not improved from a year ago. Passive funds have little discretion once Vietnamese stocks enter the benchmark. Active managers can wait, demand better valuations, or allocate somewhere else. And that's your finance update here on Money FM 89.3. I'm Willie King.
0: Markets and business made clear. The Business Report with Ryan Wong and Chua Tian Tian. 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
2: If you've lost someone close to you, and for some reason you can't cry, although you're very sad, but don't worry, we're in the same boat. 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
1: You're listening to Your Way Home with me, Hongbin Jeong. Now, from working behind the camera to building a business in Myanmar, Jeshua So has taken an unconventional path to entrepreneurship. Today, he leads Crossworks Myanmar with more than 120 remote employees, while also running Shelter for Hope, which rebuilds homes for vulnerable families. And as his responsibilities have grown, so too has his definition of success, from building a business to creating something that can make a difference in the lives of others. Earlier on Reset with Linley on Sweet Talk, Linley Fu spoke to Jeshua So, founder of Crossworks Myanmar, about his unconventional journey, the challenges that have shaped his leadership, and why success has become inseparable from serving others. Let's have a listen to the highlights of that conversation.
0: Best of Reset with Linley. Beyond the title, the thinking behind the leader. Sweet Talk, only on Money FM 89.3.
2: Welcome to Sweet Talk. I'm Lin Lee, and I was wrong. My guest today is 31 years old, as I've confirmed, but he has already taken a rather unconventional path. He started working as a photographer, a videographer as well, while still a teenager, then built several media businesses in Singapore. A problem finding and retaining employees eventually took him to Myanmar, where he founded Crossworks, connecting Myanmar professionals with employers overseas. Now, his relationship with the country has since moved well beyond business. His latest initiative, Shelter for Hope, is rebuilding roofs and installing clean water systems for vulnerable families in Yangon. And I should say, we first met many years ago when he was still the young man behind the camera. Jeshua So, founder of Crossworks Myanmar, welcome to Sweet Talks. So good to see you again.
3: Hi, good to see you.
2: Joshua, we met many years ago, as I was telling our listeners, when I was working in, I think, corporate communications. You were one of the freelance photographers and videographers we spoke to about covering an event. Gosh, you must have been very young at the time to be running your own business. What were you like in those early days?
3: Well, I had a pretty unconventional upbringing. I decided to drop out of junior college in year one to pursue an education in filmmaking, and that took me to freelancing to practice my skills and make some money on the side. So that decision was even more unconventional because I left school without any O-level, N-level, or A-level certificates.
2: Wow.
3: So basically, I was a PSLE holder, and I really had to make this media thing work. If not, there's no fallback, right?
2: Yeah, it's not just any junior college.
3: Yes.
2: It was Hwa Chong, wasn't it?
3: Yes.
2: Wow. What made you do that?
3: I guess volunteering in church from a young age, you know, I sort of get exposure to the media industry. Mm-hmm. And then I did an internship at 15, which helped me to also learn that this is something I don't mind doing for work.
2: Mm-hmm. Mm-hmm.
3: And eventually, doing my research, I found that the university route would probably be longer because I had to do 2 years of junior college and then 4 years of university.
2: Right.
3: So when I added that all up, I realized that if I could, you know, do a polytechnic diploma instead, it would be probably better.
2: Okay, but you were pitching for work and dealing with corporate clients while many people your age were still trying to work out what they wanted to do.
3: Yeah, I think that came as a function of like one thing leading to another, not something like I had a great business plan on day one.
2: Okay.
3: Yeah, it started off with freelance work, you know, people asking me if they could help out on the weekend or with their birthday parties or weddings. And slowly, you know, I started working as a freelance for some companies and then eventually starting to manage my own clients and, you know, help them with their videos and photography work.
2: Did you feel confident at the time or were you simply very good at appearing confident?
3: I think I was quite all right with the work because mm-hmm. most of it was kind of like a craft that you hone. So right. I've been using the videos since it was like tape. I mean, not always film, but since it was tape and then, you know, it later into the DSLRs and then the cinema cameras. So the craft of filmmaking itself was not super challenging for me.
2: Right. You mentioned earlier you came from an unconventional family because you took a very different route. How did that go down at home?
3: My family is quite conventional, but they probably were more supportive than most families mm-hmm. in terms of allowing me space to try and to grow.
2: Right.
3: Yeah. Both my parents met and studied in Australia.
2: Mm.
3: So I think that's something which maybe gave them a bit more of an open mind toward, you know, the path less taken.
2: Okay. So in a sense, your family gave you that safety net many young people would not have had.
3: Yes.
2: Wow. And how much did that safety net enable you to take, you know, big risks?
3: I think it was both my family and the fact that I grew up in a pretty comfortable environment, right?
2: Mm.
3: Singapore being a place with very little worries.
2: Mm-hmm.
3: So growing up, you know, not needing to worry about, you know, where I'm going to stay, what I'm going to eat, the transport, food, water. These are all things that my work today, you know, helps me to gain a new appreciation of.
2: Yeah, so you were not conscious of that privilege then, right?
3: Yes.
2: So only recognized it later.
3: Yes.
2: When?
3: When? Wow. I started my current company in Myanmar 8 years ago.
2: Mm-hmm.
3: But even then, I would say it's not immediately apparent that, you know, a lot of these social issues that I work with and in now is so different in other countries compared with Singapore.
2: Mm.
3: I think maybe during the pandemic would be a realization when, you know, Singapore was spending like 80, 90 billion or 100 billion dollars to fight the virus.
2: That's right.
3: To respond and to help businesses. Whereas the entirety of Myanmar, which has 10 times more people, had a budget of like 70 million. So that's a 1 to 10,000 ratio in terms of resources, right, for a global pandemic, which affects everyone the same.
2: Hmm. Coming back to you, you went from Jeshua Soul Productions into Camera Rentals and then Startup Media Singapore, if I'm not mistaken. Were you very good at spotting opportunities or just maybe unable to resist starting something new?
3: Not really. Again, I'm not a business person, actually. I don't think I'm particularly savvy when it comes to like entrepreneurship. When JRC started the camera rental platform, it started with a Facebook page and me having a couple of cameras and lights that I wasn't always using. So instead of letting it collect dust at home, I thought, you know, why not rent it out and help some people who live nearby me? Because my experience back then was needing to rent equipment for my school as well as for my work.
2: Right.
3: I would need to travel down to wherever the shop was. It could be an hour's journey. And it would be 4 journeys, right? One way there to pick it up, one way there to come back, and then to return another 2 journeys.
2: Mm.
3: So it could take me up to 4 hours, and usually the prices were not great. So I had the equipment and I knew there were people around me who were already like borrowing it casually. So I thought that if I just put it out there and make the price a bit affordable, people would be happy to do it. And it became a platform maybe casually over the next 2 years or so, because other people had the same issue.
2: Mm.
3: Yeah. So they also had extra cameras that were lying around, not always being utilized. And then there was the devaluation of, you know, all these tech equipment that always happens. So they asked me, you know, can I get on board and put my stuff on your list as well? The list started growing and it reached a point where, you know, we no longer had a working system, because having a 12-page long list on a Facebook page is not a great user experience.
2: Mm.
3: So we had to create our own website and I had to learn a lot of things on that journey.
2: Oh, I see. So one opportunity led to another. You must have been, what, 19 or 20?
3: Yeah, I think thereabout.
2: So were you actually a good leader at that time?
3: I think you got to ask the people who I worked with, but probably not the best. I made a lot of mistakes, especially when it came to the tech part, you know, like hiring the wrong people, you know, spending way more than I expected or using too much time on things that are unimportant.
2: Mm.
3: So I think those were all very valuable lessons I learned from setting up that business with no tech background and no business background.
2: Yeah, being good at photography or videography does not necessarily make you good at leading the people doing it, right?
3: Yeah.
2: So was there a moment when you realized the problem here may actually be me?
3: Yes, I think the situation with Startup Media was actually a realization of that, right? Because previously I was working with a lot of well-established companies, right? Companies that include MediaCorp, you know, Bloomberg, Accenture, and usually the formats for the videos they require are quite standard.
2: Right.
3: However, after I started JRC, the rental platform, I realized that I need to learn how to actually run a business. Right. I probably don't have too much knowledge gap when it comes to how a camera functions or you know, how a piece of sound equipment works. But it was more of, you know, doing all the accounting, you know, marketing and hiring. which I needed to grow in.
2: Mm.
3: And that's why I started the company Startup Media to actively work with startup companies on their video production needs.
2: Mm.
3: So that I could also be in the same room as those founders and you know, get some free tuition.
2: But Joshua, Crossworks, let's talk about that. Crossworks began because your Singapore businesses were struggling to retain employees.
3: Yeah.
2: As far as my research goes, you opened a small office in Yangon to hire people for your own companies. Why Myanmar?
3: Well, that's my number one most asked question.
2: Mm.
3: I first visited Myanmar in 2013 when one of my Myanmar lecturers in Polytechnic organized a school trip. So back then, you know, like a SIM card would cost a couple of $100s and internet penetration was really low.
2: Mm.
3: And then I went back again with my church for a mission trip a year later. So that was 2014.
2: Mm-hmm.
3: And internet penetration shot up a lot. You know, the international telcos came in. There was a lot of investment into the country. So I saw the digitization happening. But I sort of knew that instinctively, you know, if you give people a tool and you don't teach them how to use it, it would probably be a bad outcome.
2: Mm.
3: You know, like with the prevalence of scam centers and gambling and online gaming.
2: That's right.
3: These are all side effects of, you know, having the tech without the learning how to use the tech properly. So that was like the seed, I would say, right? The idea back in 2014 that I had, you know, of this country, which seemed like it was quickly adopting a lot of technology. I think it was only in 2016 when I went again on my own on a solo trip, where I experienced the kindness and hospitality of the people there.
2: Mm. Okay. Now, you're a young Singaporean leading a predominantly Myanmar team. How did you earn their trust?
3: Well, I don't have an actual job title at my company.
2: Okay.
3: Yeah, so I'm the founder, which is historical fact, but I don't have an exact title that I can put other than that.
2: Mm.
3: And I've always wanted the local team to run the company because it's part of the whole agency kind of concept that I want to provide, right? Some people mistake us for agency, but we provide agency. And I hope that we are able to encourage young people in Myanmar to see that they are able to lead and they are able to make decisions for themselves, because ultimately this is their country, right? And they know best how to run things there. So I'm pretty much a delegation kind of person. I don't want to do micromanaging and tell people exactly what to do.
2: And what do you think your Myanmar colleagues have taught you about how to lead them?
3: For Myanmar people who are more educated, I think a lot of them, they are quite unique in a sense that most of these people grow up, you know, in a very privileged environment. So it's not about the remunerations or the job titles 100%, right? Of course, that still matters. But it's also about how we can plug into the bigger community. And I believe that, you know, if we are able to add value to the community and to the people's lives, they will be, you know, sort of happy to work together with you and make this a success.
0: 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Traffic.
4: All right, looking at the roads, there's heavy traffic building on the PIE towards Changi between Bukit Timah Road and Tengah Boulevard, and a vehicle breakdown has been seen on the TPE towards the SLE at Yio Chu Kang Road exit. That's it for now. Do drive safely.
0: If you see anything on the roads that we might have missed, send us a WhatsApp message at 8855-0893, but only when you're safely parked.
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1: If you've just joined me here on Your Way Home, we just wrapped up the agenda earlier this hour, and tonight we've been looking at something that might have sounded pretty unusual when we were in school. Internships in secondary school. More young people are looking to get a taste of, you know, the working world earlier, even while they're still juggling school, CCAs, and values in action programs. And there were obvious benefits, getting some real-world experience, exploring different careers, and perhaps figuring out what you actually want to do before you get to university. But we also asked whether there's another side to this. Are young people simply becoming more proactive about their future, or are they feeling like they need to start earlier and earlier just to keep up? Well, that was the agenda. If you missed that conversation, you can catch up on our replays on our website or search Your Way Home with Hung Bin Jung. And coming up next, we're turning our attention to the classroom for the big story. More students could benefit from smaller class sizes with a new pilot starting in 6 schools next year. The idea is simple. Fewer students could mean more individual attention and more timely feedback from teachers. But can smaller classes actually lead to better learning? And perhaps just as importantly, how do we do that without adding even more demands to teachers? That's a big story coming up right here on Your Way Home at 6 p.m.

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1: These are your news headlines. I'm Jamit Singh. A Singapore Airlines flight from London to Singapore was forced to make an unscheduled stop in Istanbul after a passenger needed medical attention. Flight SQ305 diverted while flying over Turkey on Tuesday, and the passenger was taken to hospital after landing. As the crew would have exceeded their permitted flying hours, the onward journey was rescheduled for the following day. The flight eventually arrived at Changi Airport this morning. SIA has apologised to passengers for the delay and inconvenience caused. Activities at East Coast Park are expected to continue while initial works for the Long Island Reclamation Project are underway. HDB says access to beaches and facilities such as Bedok Jetty will remain open, and surfing areas should see only limited disruption. The assurance follows public feedback calling for popular recreational spots along East Coast to be protected. The works will be carried out in phases at least 130 metres from the shoreline. HDB says it will also monitor water quality, noise and other environmental conditions during construction. A 71-year-old man has been jailed for 21 years for sexually abusing 11 girls over more than three decades. His victims included his daughter, two granddaughters, four nieces and four students from an enrichment centre he ran with his wife. Some were as young as five when the abuse began. The offences took place between 1990 and 2023 and only came to light after his granddaughters told their mother he had assaulted them. He cannot be named due to a gag order protecting the victims. Australia will stop most foreign students from bringing partners and children as it moves to cut annual net migration to about 225,000 by 2028. Home Affairs Minister Tony Burke says working holiday visa rules will also be tightened, with a ballot introduced for backpackers seeking extensions. International students will only be allowed to renew visas if they move up the qualification scale. The government will also hire 100 additional compliance officers to target visa overstayers. And finally, Hyrox is refunding some competitors after an athlete was allowed to continue racing despite soiling herself at an event in Beijing. Australian elite athlete Johanna Vetherick went on to win the competition on September 12. Videos of the incident sparked criticism because athletes were sharing equipment at the indoor event. Hyrox later admitted it made a mistake by not reacting immediately. It has since carried out sanitation, replaced the turf and updated its emergency response procedures for biological contamination.
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3: The skies are partly cloudy for the rest of the day, with temperatures ranging between 34 degrees Celsius and 25 degrees Celsius.
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0: Traffic.
3: Looking at the roads, there's a vehicle breakdown on the TPE towards the SLE after Sengkang East Road. Now, heavy traffic is building on the PIE towards Changi at KPE exit. More heavy traffic this time on the TPE towards the SLE between Punggol Road and Tampines Avenue 7. And finally, more congestion on the KJE towards the BKE at BKE Woodlands exit. That's it for now. Drive safely.
0: If you see anything on the roads that we might have missed, send us a WhatsApp message at 8855-0893. But only when you're safely parked. Catch up on the day's biggest stories, trending conversations, and what it all means for you on Your Way Home with Hung Bin Jong. From news to lifestyle and fresh perspectives, stay informed and engaged, and with a song to end your day on Your Way Home.
5: As you make your home tonight, let's head back to the classroom for tonight's big story right here on Your Way Home. Because what if the answer to helping some students learn better is actually putting fewer students in the room. From January next year, 6 schools will take part in a pilot looking at smaller class sizes, with the aim of giving teachers more time to understand individual students, provide closer attention, and give more timely feedback. Now, it sounds straightforward. Fewer students, more attention, potentially better learning. But education is rarely that simple. Education Minister Desmond Lee has stressed that smaller classes have to come as part of a broader rethink of teaching and learning, including reviewing teachers' other duties and making better use of technology to support their work. And that raises some bigger questions. Will smaller classes actually translate into better outcomes for students? And if teachers are expected to give more individual attention, how do we make sure we're not simply adding to the workload of teachers who are already stretched? So tonight, we're looking at what this pilot is really trying to achieve, what smaller classes can and cannot solve, and what needs to change alongside them. That's the big story coming up in just a bit. Right after, though, we have Sports Minutes with Xiao Raoshan. How do you build a great football stadium? Now, Singapore may soon get another chance to find out, with plans for a new south stand at Jalan Besar. But could Kallang be doing more? Xiao Raoshan went behind the scenes at Tottenham Hotspur Stadium and sat down with Spurs commercial director Alex Gotcher to explore what makes a modern football venue one that is regarded as Europe's finest and what lessons Singapore can take home. So a packed hour ahead. Keep it right here with us on Money FM 89.3.
0: One story, the bigger picture. 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

0: traffic.
1: Looking at the roads, there's a vehicle breakdown on the TPE towards the SLE after Sengkang East Road. Now, heavy traffic is building on the PIE towards Changi at KPE exit. More heavy traffic this time on the TPE towards the SLE between Punggol Road and Tampines Avenue 7. And finally, more congestion on the KJE towards the BKE at BKE Woodlands exit. That's it for now. Drive safely.
0: 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When the headlines move fast, we slow them down. The big story, clarity, context, and what it means for you, only on Money FM 89.3.
2: Welcome to The Big Story. I'm Hung Ben Jung. From January next year, the Ministry of Education will begin a pilot to explore smaller class sizes where they could make the most difference. Six schools will take part: St. Anthony's Canossian, Woodgrove and Jiangde Primary Schools, and Commonwealth Deyi and Jurongville Secondary Schools. MOE says the pilot will look at how having fewer students in a class could support different approaches to teaching and learning, with Education Minister Desmond Lee saying it could give teachers more opportunity to provide individual attention and timely feedback. But this is also part of a wider effort to rethink teachers' work, from their duties outside the classroom to how technology could help reduce their workload. So will smaller classes actually translate into better learning for students? And how do you make that happen without adding to the demands already facing teachers? Well, joining us now to share more is Dr. Jason Tan, who's an associate professor in policy, curriculum, and leadership at the National Institute of Education. Hi, Dr. Tan. Welcome to the show.
3: Hello, Hong Bin.
2: Thank you so much for joining us. Well, Dr. Tan, first things first here, why is MOE looking into smaller classes? I mean, what problem is MOE trying to solve with this pilot? And given that Singapore's students already perform strongly academically, is there a pressing need to make classes smaller?
3: First of all, I would say that this issue of class size is one that has been with Singapore for quite a few decades now. It's not exactly a new issue. And probably as the years have gone by and as the wider environment outside of the schools has changed, so have the schools. And that has meant that the Ministry of Education has come under increasing pressure, if you like, to re-examine its stance on class size. And it's interesting, of course, that the MOE has announced its pilot program amidst very clear moves such as the desire for students to have more engaged learning, the push in all schools for what the MOE says is a caring and enabling school environment. And this involves, among other things, promoting positive teacher-student relationships and strong peer support networks. There's this growing sense, I think, that something has to change despite, as you mentioned earlier, the stellar scores in all of those international assessments. There's this feeling that if Singapore is to make further headway in the direction of future-ready young people, better learners, that the schools cannot simply continue in the same way that they have been doing over the past few decades. And that's why I think this class size announcement is very timely.
2: Okay. Well, then how much smaller will class sizes be? I mean, is there a big difference between having, say, 30, 40 students in a class and 20? Is there a sweet spot when it comes to class size? Can we put a number to it?
3: That's a million-dollar question, Hong Bin.
2: Mm-hmm.
3: There is no magic number. And I'm saying this based on the international research literature. Class sizes vary very widely across the world. And it is true that Singapore's average class size figures at both primary and secondary levels aren't as favorable as the figures for member countries of the Organization for Economic Cooperation and Development. But as I said earlier, there really is no magic number that any country has discovered and that other countries are rushing to emulate, because the research indicates that it appears to be commonsensical to reduce class sizes. Mm. After all, wouldn't a reduction in class size mean more individualized attention by default? Wouldn't that mean that each teacher would have fewer disruptions in class? Wouldn't that also mean that each teacher would have more time to give meaningful feedback to students? And so on. So it's all rather commonsensical, but unfortunately, the research indicates that, in fact, the relationship between reduced class size on the one hand and improved student outcomes on the other is rather more complicated. It's not a sure thing that outcomes will improve just by reducing class size alone. There's other factors such as the sorts of pedagogies that teachers use, whether teachers in fact try and develop more positive teacher-student relationships, the SES backgrounds or socioeconomic backgrounds of the students, how much help students are getting outside of school, and so on.
2: Right. So it looks like there's a lot of factors that needs to be considered here. But overall, what does this mean for the students themselves? What will actually look different in a smaller class for them?
3: If things work out well, I would say, for one thing, that would mean that you don't have to compete for the teacher's airtime and your fellow students' airtime as much as you would in a bigger class. That would also mean that if the teacher is skilled enough, we'll have more time to customize the teaching and learning to your particular learning needs. And this point may be especially pertinent for students who have special educational needs. And of course, the teacher may have more time to get to know each of you much better, and there's fewer parents to keep in touch with. So on the surface, as I said earlier, it would appear that there are indeed quite a few tangible benefits.
2: Okay. Well, then does this change also require a change in how teachers are trained as well? Because, you know, teaching 20 students through discussion projects and inquiry is very different from, say, teaching 40 students through a more traditional lesson.
3: You're very right, Hong Bin. And the minister mentioned this on Wednesday, when he announced this pilot scheme. He talked about having more engaged learners. And this, of course, means that teachers have to move along the direction of pedagogies that will better foster this sort of engaged learning. And the Ministry of Education has also talked about this idea of assessment for learning. And in short, that means how teachers and students can use assessment to guide student learning, to improve teaching. And this may mean, of course, not just the usual sort of assessment that we are familiar with, the teacher grading you, the student, but also self-assessment and peer assessment. So as I said earlier, a lot will depend on how well teacher training can also evolve to better adapt to the realities if this pilot scheme works and is extended to more schools and students.
2: Well, speaking of teachers, Education Minister Jasmine Lee also said smaller classes do not automatically mean less work for teachers. Now, I believe teachers are already said to be overworked at the moment. So if there are fewer students in each class, but more classes overall, is this pilot actually fair for teachers? Doesn't this put more pressure on teachers as well?
3: This issue of smaller class sizes is, I think, closely intertwined with another key issue, which is teacher workload. And there have been many calls, I think, over the years for teacher workload to be relooked because of how the education system has evolved. It has become increasingly apparent that teachers are juggling more and more tasks. And that's why I think the minister also announced rethink of teaching duties. I found interesting this particular point, which is, and I'm quoting from the minister's speech here, not every task in school requires a teacher, end quote. And that I find is quite interesting because it requires a fundamental rethink on the part of the Ministry of Education. Does every task in school, in fact, need a teacher to oversee it? And in this respect, the minister has talked about, for instance, hiring more external partners, such as coaches or instructors, to support the running of co-curricular activities. And this, of course, is something that's quite new. So I can't really comment much on how things will actually work out.
2: Okay. But we'll dive into some of, you know, the new measures that will come alongside smaller class pilots for teachers in just a bit. But will this whole pilot be, you know, sustainable if the number of teachers are constantly constrained?
3: That, I think, is a very practical implementation issue for the Ministry of Education. In other words, will reduced class sizes mean having to hire many more teachers? And if so, there are, of course, significant budgetary implications just from the salary bill alone, not to mention other resources, because I guess you might also want to think of more facilities and more allied educators, such as counselors and student welfare officers. Because if you are serious about improving students' mental well-being, their social emotional well-being, then you can't forget these allied educators as well. So there are very significant budgetary issues to consider. It's not as simple as reducing class sizes alone.
2: Well, alongside the smaller class pilot, MOE is looking at allowing teachers to focus on two rather than three major responsibilities outside classroom teaching, which is form teacher duty, CCAs, and committee work. Is this a meaningful reform? Will this cut down a lot of the workload for teachers?
3: I think, of course, the devil is in the detail, as they say, because, of course, the work has to get done somehow by someone. And there's some tough decisions to be made. If each individual teacher is given the choice to prioritize which of the three major areas he or she wishes to focus on, then who's going to take on the load? Will it be other teachers? Will it be, as I said earlier, external partners? It's still early days. And of course, each of these major areas is significant in its own way. And that, of course, makes it tougher because it's not easy to say, okay, we'll just scrap one of these areas completely from school life.
2: Well, then what happens to the work that still needs to be done then? Who takes over?
3: Well, you can always try hiring more teachers, but that comes with its own set of issues. And of course, if you think about it, form teachership is a very key duty. And it's a very heavy duty, of course, because there's all sorts of issues that form teachers have to grapple with. CCAs are also key to holistic student development. And therefore, even though a school may choose external partners to work with in the running of these CCAs, teachers will still need to be involved somehow because teachers, for example, have to ensure that these external partners carry out their duties in a way that are supportive of the MOE's major policy goals, such as character development. It's impossible for teachers to completely abdicate their responsibilities in this regard. And that's something that I think makes it tough sometimes when it comes to reducing teacher workload.
2: I mean, back in December last year, Minister Lee said that, you know, Singapore will hire more than 1,000 new educators annually to strengthen the teaching fraternity over the next few years. Will that help to push this pilot into something that can be introduced more widely across Singapore schools?
3: I think that the introduction of AI, while very promising in many respects, carries with it its own set of issues. And there are quite a few of them that have emerged around the world over the past few years. One of them, of course, is ethical considerations. How will student data be protected, for instance? And how will teachers deal with AI hallucinations or biases in what AI produces? And of course, it's not as though teachers can take a back seat and let AI do all of the work, for instance, in marking or in lesson design. What do I mean? For example, given that AI may make mistakes or may introduce biases, it's the teacher's role to a large extent to go through what AI has produced. whether it's the marking of student work or planning of lessons, to make sure that AI doesn't create more problems than it solves.
2: Okay. Well, I mean, in addition to this, Minister Lee says technology will complement these efforts, with MOE set to roll out its teacher workspace platform to all MOE schools by 2027, following the pilot in around 20 schools. Now, can AI and technology create the capacity for smaller classes?
3: One area where I think AI and technology can prove useful is in reducing the number of mundane tasks, routine mundane tasks that face teachers on a regular basis. And if done correctly, this introduction of AI and technology can free up quite a bit of teacher time, especially in terms of routine administrative work.
2: Then what are the limitations of AI and technology use in education, though?
3: There's a lot of debate on this point around the world, and you can see various schools and countries on a very broad spectrum with regard to the use of AI in their technology. For instance, you have schools that have chosen to completely reject AI and technology, while at the other end of the spectrum, you have schools that have chosen to be almost completely humanless, as it were, and to rely heavily on AI. And of course, I guess you've got the vast majority of schools around the world who are somewhere in between these two extremes. Right now, I would say generative AI, for instance, is relatively new, and a lot of schools and national education systems are experimenting to see what the right balance might be, given the pros and cons of Gen AI and AI and technology in general. And of course, bearing in mind as well that these technologies continue to evolve. So there are still no firm and easy conclusions or answers for us.
2: Definitely. Then where do we draw the line of teachers becoming, you know, overly reliant on technology to educate the next generation?
3: I guess that line is somewhat blurry at times. If we think about, for instance, reality that youngsters around the world are very much in touch with AI outside school, and there's, I suppose, not all that much that teachers can do about their students' reliance or, in some cases, over-reliance or even addiction to technology. So we have to remember this, I think, that it's not just what happens in school between teachers and students, because there's a whole world outside of school that teachers have little say over. How do teachers avoid crossing that line and becoming over-reliant on technology? I guess this is a very ethical decision for each and every teacher to make. How much AI use is ethical, is working out in the best interests of both teachers and students, and how much of it is rather dodgy in ethical terms and doesn't really serve the best interests of teachers and students.
2: And finally, Dr. Tan, before we let you go here, what should we be, you know, watching then to determine whether this pilot is actually working? How would the success of this pilot be measured?
3: A great question. I would say all of us need to be clear right at the start about what sorts of goals we are hoping to attain through the launching of this pilot. Because, of course, if we are not clear in the first place what we are trying to accomplish, then our discussion becomes very messy. Yes, and confusing.
2: So here, what should we be, you know, watching then to determine whether this pilot

0: stronger peer networks in schools and overall improvement in student mental well-being and also teacher well-being. As I said, it really depends on what sorts of goals you have in mind when you're thinking about this pilot.
1: That was Dr. Jason Tan, Associate Professor in Policy, Curriculum, and Leadership at the National Institute of Education. This has been The Big Story with me, Hongbin Zhang.
2: I hope our retirement returns are not impacted with the current market volatility and uncertainty.
3: Don't worry, sweetheart.
2: You sure?
3: A positive.
2: Great. I can't wait for the next trip back to our Lake Como holiday home.
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6: These are your news headlines. I'm Jamit Singh. A Singapore Airlines flight from London to Singapore was forced to make an unscheduled stop in Istanbul after a passenger needed medical attention. Flight SQ305 diverted while flying over Turkey on Tuesday, and the passenger was taken to hospital after landing. As the crew would have exceeded their permitted flying hours, the onward journey was rescheduled for the following day. The flight eventually arrived at Changi Airport this morning. SIA has apologised to passengers for the delay and inconvenience caused. Activities at East Coast Park are expected to continue while initial works for the Long Island Reclamation Project are underway. HDB says access to beaches and facilities such as Bedok Jetty will remain open, and surfing areas should see only limited disruption. The assurance follows public feedback calling for popular recreational spots along East Coast to be protected. The works will be carried out in phases at least 130 metres from the shoreline. HDB says it will also monitor water quality, noise and other environmental conditions during construction. A 71-year-old man has been jailed for 21 years for sexually abusing 11 girls over more than three decades. His victims included his daughter, two granddaughters, four nieces and four students from an enrichment centre he ran with his wife. Some were as young as five when the abuse began. The offences took place between 1990 and 2023 and only came to light after his granddaughters told their mother he had assaulted them. He cannot be named due to a gag order protecting the victims. Australia will stop most foreign students from bringing partners and children as it moves to cut annual net migration to about 225,000 by 2028. Home Affairs Minister Tony Burke says working holiday visa rules will also be tightened, with a ballot introduced for backpackers seeking extensions. International students will only be allowed to renew visas if they move up the qualification scale. The government will also hire 100 additional compliance officers to target visa overstayers. And finally, Hyrox is refunding some competitors after an athlete was allowed to continue racing despite soiling herself at an event in Beijing. Australian elite athlete Johanna Vetrick went on to win the competition on September 12. Videos of the incident sparked criticism because athletes were sharing equipment at the indoor event. Hyrox later admitted it made a mistake by not reacting immediately. It has since carried out sanitation, replaced the turf, and updated its emergency response procedures for biological contamination.
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7: It's Thursday, the 17th of September.
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7: Looking on the roads, we have an accident on the SLE towards BKE after Yishun, so please avoid lane 4 over there, followed by a vehicle breakdown in the CTE tunnel heading towards the AYE after Bukit Timah Road. And finally, I do see heavy traffic building on the TPE towards the SLE between Punggol Road and Tampines Avenue 7. That's it for now, do drive safely.
5: If you see anything on the roads that we might have missed, send us a WhatsApp message at 8855-0893. But only when you're safely parked. 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

0: Thinking, as we take you through the latest moves and views in the world of business and finance as you navigate the second half of the workday. At this evening hour, we'll discuss the impact of rate hikes on Singapore banks, the Japanese yen's sharp drop, and car group Volt Auto appointing as the authorized distributor. The US Federal Reserve's recent rate hikes could begin reversing one of the biggest earnings headwinds facing Singapore banks, although analysts expect the benefits to become more meaningful only in 2027. Analysts say higher Singapore dollar rates should support the net interest margins of DBS, OCBC and UOB after falling rates weighed on their net interest income in the first half of the year. UOB's results could be the most sensitive of the three, given its greater reliance on its net interest income and larger exposure to Singapore dollar lending. But the impact should be greater next year because of the lag between US rate hikes, their transmission to the benchmark Singapore overnight rate average, and the eventual repricing of bank loans. According to further reports, in Singapore, higher global rates could eventually mean more expensive floating rate loans and mortgages as Singapore overnight rate average rises, while real estate investment trusts could face higher financing costs. The Japanese yen's sharp drop after the US Federal Reserve's rate hike is raising stakes for the Bank of Japan's policy meeting this Friday, with analysts warning the currency could further weaken unless officials convince markets that more tightening is coming. The Fed lifted borrowing costs for the first time since 2023 and projected further increases, prompting traders to price three additional hikes by the middle of next year. That threatens to keep the US-Japan rate gap wide, even as the Bank of Japan is expected to raise its own policy rate this week. The Japanese yen weakened as much as 1% overnight to 156.42 per dollar in the wake of the Fed move. The reversal comes after a sharp rally earlier this month, fueled by expectations of a faster Bank of Japan tightening, an unwind of yen-funded carry trades, and speculation that Japanese pension funds could shift more money to domestic assets. And lastly, car group Volt Auto has been appointed as the authorized distributor in Singapore for two brands, BAIC and Arc Ford, from major Chinese carmaker Beijing Automotive Group Company. The CEO of Volt Auto told the Business Times that new showrooms will be set up for the brands. Sales are expected to begin in January 2027, with debut models encompassing four sports utility vehicle models across different segments. Volt Auto is the distributor for China car brands Dongfeng and Voyah in Singapore and Malaysia. Volt Auto's signing makes Singapore the third right-hand drive market in the Asia-Pacific to begin sales of the BAIC passenger cars following Indonesia and Malaysia. For the 6 months ended June 2026, BAIC Moto reported a loss of 1.6 billion yuan as revenue fell 30% to 57.7 billion yuan, reflecting a major decline in sales and profitability, with heavy price competition as a contributing factor. In its earnings update, BAIC Moto said the Beijing brand will launch luxury and light off-road sub-brands in 2026 and expand into high-value and high-volume product sales to drive volume growth across market segments. And that's your finance update here on Money FM 89.3. I'm Willie King.
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2: Money FM 89.3, it's time for Sports Minutes with me, Xiao Raoshan. And on today's episode, stadiums take centre stage. I was recently at the Tottenham Hotspur Stadium and it got me thinking, why does the matchday experience differ so much from the Kallang, especially when both stadiums cost roughly the same amount to construct? We'll unpack that in a short while, but speaking of stadium construction, news has emerged of the possible expansion of the Jalan Besar Stadium. It was none other than Deepan Raj Ganesan who broke that story, and he has the details on this development.
3: Hi Roshan, thanks for having me. Yeah, you know, this is something that I've heard about for a while now in terms of the Jalan Besar Stadium being set for an expansion. I was trying to find a way to sort of confirm this story and break it. And that confirmation essentially arrived when the FAS uploaded its annual report on its webpage. And within the annual report, in comments attributed to FAS President Forrest Lee, he says that the FAS and the Sport Singapore, which is a national agency, are in talks to add a new south stand with 1,500 seats to its existing 6,000 capacity. Of course, no timeline has been provided yet, but this was much needed, a necessity, as we've seen from the last two ASEAN Championship, when the semifinals were played at Jalan Besar. Tickets selling out fast, scalpers, because you know there was so much demand but very little supply, so as to speak. And this 1,500 seats will add to that and will help the Jalan Besar Stadium in terms of capacity. If people are wondering where it's going to be built, I mean, if you look back to the Lions 12 era and the King George stand, that's exactly where it will be built. From what I'm hearing right now, it's at the stage where they're trying to get approval from the authorities. And also, I think it'll be a case where it sort of joins up with the rest of the stadium as opposed to it being just a standalone stand as we saw during the King George stand era. But yeah, I think very happy news for Singapore football fans. I think I'm sure everybody will welcome this with open arms and looking forward to the building and hopefully there's confirmation that this south stand will be built.
2: Now, we may await confirmation of the Jalan Besar expansion. One thing is for certain. As you may have seen on social media, I was recently in London, courtesy of AIA Singapore, to have a full Tottenham experience. Now, full disclosure, that included travelling 10,000 kilometres to witness a 0-0 draw for Spurs against Everton. But it also gave me the chance to experience the Tottenham Hotspur Stadium, a quite remarkable facility that was completed in 2019, and it can host up to 62,850 people. And I kid you not when I say it is first in class in terms of fan experience. Closer to home, we have a grand venue of our own, the Kallang, formerly known as the Singapore Sports Hub, that can hold up to 55,000 people. Yet, since it opened in 2014, it seems to continuously be a work in progress. Dollar for dollar, both stadiums cost more than $1 billion, albeit in different currencies. Yet, the stadium-going experience is vastly different. Why so? Well, I sought the answers in conversation with Alex Scotcher, commercial director of the club. Alex, wonderful to be here with you. We're obviously at the Tottenham Hotspur Stadium. Beautiful venue. I just had the opportunity to do the skywalk as well. I think one of the most stunning views I've had in my life. But tell me about yourself. Introduce yourself and what you do for the club.
4: Well, no, I'm glad you're here and I'm glad you've had a good time. So my name's Alex Scotch. I'm the commercial director of the club. So I'm primarily responsible for the partners that we work with across the wonderful things that go on here, the football club and all the third party events. So making sure that we build that portfolio, but also making sure that we service and over-service those partners that invest in us and we move them forward with their objectives and aims of being a partner of Tottenham and the wonderful venue you see behind me.
2: On the topic of partners only, right, I make the people around me smile. How important are AIA as a partner for Tottenham Hotspur?
4: Yeah, I mean, it's a historic partnership and it's become an iconic partnership over the term. So we're always delighted to have them visit the stadium and activate around the world with us. And we've just got back from some great activation in Asia and Australia from our summer tour. So yeah, it's a critical partner that's been with us a long time. And we also like to think that we work extraordinarily hard to make sure that the objectives and the evolving objectives of that business we meet and deliver year on year. So yeah, iconic and very important.
2: Yeah, speaking of iconic, the stadium we're seated in is super iconic as well. I have the privilege of watching it on television most weeks, and for the first time in my life, really, I'm here. I was at White Hart Lane all those years ago, and I can see how grand, how big of a glow-up this is. In your words, how big has that difference been for you?
4: Well, I think the first thing is important to say that this still remains a community asset. We are here in Tottenham, we're Tottenham Hotspur Football Club, and so that's probably one of the principal, one of the guiding principles behind this stadium. So yes, a glow-up, as you described, but and obviously substantive in terms of what we can deliver fan experience and the journeys and experiences that our fans and audiences and visitors have here, but also how we sit in the community was critically important. You know, there were sort of well-documented opportunities for us to go elsewhere. That was just never something that we could entertain because this is our home and this is where we're going to build that venue. So White Hart Lane, also an iconic and an incredible venue, and the fan experience was great. But you know, you see what we've done here in terms of creating more accessibility for our fans to come and enjoy hopefully winning football as best we can, but also all the other experiences here and being embedded in the community in which we were founded is critically important.
2: We talked about how important this stadium is to the community, right? And you talked about White Hart Lane, and that was quite special. Why was there this big push to build this brand new beautiful facility?
4: Well, I think it's some incredible forethought around how we deliver those better experience and the commercialization and diversification of revenue streams that all fold back into trying to make a winning football team, men's and women's. So that's the founding principle behind this venue and behind the stadium and everything that goes on here, sort of 365 days a year. So it's been a kind of a founding pillar of our ability to move forward and compete at the highest level. And obviously you've seen the trajectory we're now on as a football club. It's all underpinned by what we do here and how we commercialise an incredible venue. I think the experiences and the authentic experiences that people had at White Hart Lane, they're still replicated here, but we've been able to elevate in certain areas and accommodate in different areas and make sure that those experiences still remain first class, whether that be through the right technology, the ability to get served food and beverage in a fast fashion and choice, and all those things that new audiences and old fans as well would like to see more of, and that's what we've been able to fulfill. And as you can look around here as we sit here, it still feels brand new. So the standards we set here that were set 6 years ago have been very much held on to, and you'll see it's absolutely meticulous and the programming is growing and booming. So it still feels brand new to us and to the community and the jobs that it creates in the community as well. So all of those key pieces have come together for a pretty sound reason as to why this building and why here.
2: Alex, I have to ask you this. No one likes change, right? Coming from the old into the new stadium. In Singapore, they hold on to the old National Stadium when the Singapore Sports Hub, now known as the Kallang, was built. When you think about selling it to the fans, is there a customer experience team? For example, like Changi Airport, which is world-renowned as the best airport, I know they have a customer experience team that thinks about the experience. Is that the same for you guys?
4: Well, this building is built for the fans. And so the level of advisory, guidance and consultation was enormous before this building was even built. And that continues year on year. Almost on a weekly basis with that level of consultation with our fans and our fan groups and we're here to listen and respond accordingly. So the simple answer to that question is absolutely. I think, you say no one likes change, but I think, if you really kind of audit our fan groups or the other groups of visitors and experiences that people have here, I think this has been a really great change and it enables us to do and grow and do more for those fans. So high levels of consultation. We listen very hard and we do our very best to respond.
2: Traditionally, football stadiums tend to be for football. But back home, Singapore, the Kallang is used not just for the national team games, but also for concerts. It's the same in this stadium as well, right? Jay-Z was on that pitch behind you a couple of days ago.
5: Yeah.
2: Was that part of the thought process, making it more than just a football venue?
4: Yeah, and that was built, from the very early stages into the whole design. We're the only custom-made NFL stadium outside of the US. So there's forethought, planning, strategic thinking that's gone into building this incredible venue for 62,500 fans on a match day, but that ability to pivot that stadium into different functionality, whether that's day-to-day, so for conferences and events, and we do host some really big conference and events here, but obviously the Skywalk that you just referenced off the top, F1 Drive underneath the venue, so go-karting, and much, much more, all the way through to major global touring artists. All of that was in the provision before we even built. Mm. And now it's our job to keep maximising that and delivering that and making sure those fan and audience experiences remain at the absolute pinnacle. So, a strategic roadmap executed, and then we've got to work really, really hard to keep that going.
2: Now, I want to zoom in on that point, keep that going, right? How difficult is it to keep up with trends, to keep your commercial partners, giving them value with their stadium? Because while I said no one likes change, change is constant. So you need to keep up with the new trends as well, right? How big a job is that for you?
4: It's substantive, but I would say, we listen to our fans and audiences and we capture their feedback and we action it. And two, we employ and hire absolute experts in different areas, and we have diversified workforce, right, that enables us to understand trends, understand potential challenges and maximise different opportunities. And, we have innovation groups here and that are constantly looking at what's next, what's most relevant, and then obviously on the third party event piece, we have, rugby, boxing, NFL, but then obviously the different artists coming back through here, Jay-Z doing his anniversary tour, super excited, but we also want to showcase new talent and new emerging talent. So we have people that identify that and work with us to help us do that. So we have that level of expertise internally, externally, and also we're listening to our audiences and fans, what they want to see and how they want to experience it.
2: I think that's great advice for any stadium in the world, but specifically for me, for the Kallang and what is our national stadium. If there were people from the Kallang listening, what would three pieces of advice in terms of how to elevate that experience?
4: That's a good question. I think, yeah, I mean, first and foremost, like, you know, audit your audiences. You know, what are you trying to solve for and what are you trying to create? And of course, you have to have input in that process. I think that's probably the most important piece, you know, that kind of feasibility work, but actually getting really into the kind of some of like the qualitative analysis of how people feel when they come here. Well, we're in the business of creating memories and experiences, and that's how you build that deep connection. And that's where our partnership pieces work. So I think it's not about necessarily approaching it with a commercial lens. It's about approaching it with, like, what are you trying to solve for? What are you trying to build? What are the experiences you're trying to deliver? If you get all of that right at the front end and you think all that all the way through strategically, and however you could do that, whether that's you've got the teams and the committees to do that, or you want to go out and look at other examples of best in class, which I know we did a lot here, that's going to set you up for great commercial success. I think if you work it the other way around, that's not going to lead to the kind of commercial success or experiences, because you kind of create that kind of negative cycle. So I think that, although I've not given you three there, I've tried to just work systematically through that kind of strategic approach, that feasibility, that listening, and then you're going to set yourself in a position where you can run an incredible experience of your audience, deliver these lifelong memories, and as a consequence, the consequence is, you know, great commercial return.
2: How important is it that the team succeeds so that this venue succeeds as well? We don't need to get into the details, but Spurs have had it difficult in the past couple of years, right? How important is the trajectory to go upwards for the football team so that the venue can succeed as well?
4: Yeah, well, everything we do here is about, you know, we're one club with two teams, and it's important that both our men's and women's team are given every provision to be successful, and you would have seen a lot of stories in the news, and that's exactly what we've done. So yes, I think, but you've also got to understand, like, sport is competitive, it's tough. The Premier League is arguably the most competitive league on the planet, but of course the WSL too. So I think, yes, of course, we're a football club. We want to win football matches. And so it's important. But in terms of the experiences and in terms of what we do with our home and this community asset, this wonderful stadium, that's one piece of the puzzle. And we want to deliver those incredible experiences, and winning can play a part in that. But we also then, that's not how we put the barometer. That's not how we measure what we deliver for our fans and visitors. So it's, of course, we want to win. That's what we're here to do. But we also need to be clear about the experiences need to be exceptional at all times, irrespective.
2: This is my final question to you. You've given me great insight as the commercial director. Can you speak to me as the Spurs fan now? How much pride does it give you that you have this wonderful stadium? And I will say this, you don't have to. Your arch rivals who wear red, I'm not going to mention any names, they once had the grandest stadium under their wing, right? But now it's my observation that this has trumped that. As a Spurs fan, does that give you great pride?
4: Well, of course, yeah, it's an incredible home, but it is just that, right? So it's where Spurs fans come, and the remarkable fan base that we have, this is where they are. They really make it what it is. It is a building, and it's an incredible building at that, right? But it wouldn't be anything without the fans that come into it. And then the audiences that we generate for the likes of Jay-Z and Beyonce previously, you know, it's the fans, it's the audiences, the visitors and the community that make this building what it is, make it a living, breathing piece and a fabric of that community. So, it's great pride. And, you know, it's a tremendous place to come and work every day. So, you know, we come here and we work out of this building, and you look across, and it's something to be proud of. But it's a great responsibility to have this and make sure that we use it to the best of our ability and deliver those experiences for the people that matter.
2: There you have it. Put the people first in the planning process. The rest will follow. That was my biggest takeaway from that conversation. What was yours?
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5: Looking on the roads, we have an accident on the SLE towards BKE after Yishun, so please avoid lane 4 over there, followed by a vehicle breakdown in the CTE tunnel heading towards the AYE after Bukit Timah Road. And finally, I do see heavy traffic building on the TPE towards the SLE between Punggol Road and Tampines Avenue 7. That's it for now. Do drive safely.
1: If you see anything on the roads that we might have missed, send us a WhatsApp message at 8855-0893. 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
1: If you've just joined me, we just wrapped up the big story earlier this hour, and tonight we've been looking at the classroom, specifically whether smaller classes could lead to better learning. From January next year, six schools will be taking part in a pilot looking at smaller class sizes. The thinking is that with fewer students in each classroom, teachers could have more time to understand individual students, provide closer attention, and give more timely feedback. But we also looked at the bigger picture, because simply putting fewer students in a classroom doesn't automatically solve every challenge. Teachers have other responsibilities too, so if we want more individual attention for students, we also have to look at how teachers spend their time and how technology can support them. So the big question remains, can smaller classes genuinely improve the learning experience without simply creating more work for teachers? Well, that was the big story. If you missed that conversation, you can catch up on our replays on our website or search Your Way Home with Hung Bin Jung on Spotify. And now we're heading into the final stretch of Your Way Home. I'm Hung Bin Jung. Keep me company till 8 p.m. and keep those messages coming at 8855-0893.

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1: These are your news headlines. I'm Jamit Singh. A Singaporean has died this morning while climbing Mount Manaslu in Nepal. The 50-year-old man reportedly died at an altitude of around 6,000 metres while descending from an acclimatation climb. The company he was travelling with, 8K Expeditions, said the man felt uncomfortable and sat down to rest at one point, but lost his pulse within a minute. A doctor attended to the man, but he later died. A helicopter has been deployed to transport his body to Kathmandu. At over 8,100 metres above sea level, Mount Manaslu is the eighth highest mountain in the world. In home news, the 21.5-kilometre north-south corridor linking the northern towns to the city will be delayed by 2 years. LTA says unexpectedly difficult ground conditions, including harder rock and underground water seepage, have made construction more complex. The viaduct from Admiralty West to Lentor Avenue will now open in stages from 2029, while the tunnel section to East Coast Parkway will open from 2031. More than 90% of the groundwork has already been completed. Separately, a coroner's inquiry has opened into a fatal accident at one of the project's work sites in Lentor. The men, aged 38 and 39, died in September 2024 after an 11-ton winch drum toppled onto them. Investigators say the drum had been resting on two concrete blocks instead of the usual four and became unstable after a mechanical jack was released. Police say they do not suspect foul play, while the Manpower Ministry is not looking to take action against anyone involved. The coroner will issue his findings later. More than one in four holders of Singtel special discounted shares have sold their shares. That works out to around 163,000 people, with about 180 million shares sold in total. More than 60% of those who sold did not have individual central depository accounts. The sale comes ahead of the November 21st transfer of the remaining shares from the CPF board to CDP accounts. Those who want to keep their shares do not need to take any action, while those who want to sell before the transfer have until November 18th. Indonesia is calling for tougher penalties against those responsible for wildfires as the country battles its most intense fires in 11 years. President Prabowo Subianto says there will be zero tolerance for those using slash-and-burn methods. More than 202,000 hectares burned between January and July, with another 600,000 hectares estimated to have been damaged in August. Indonesia has deployed more than 50 aircraft for waterbombing and cloud seeding. The fires have also caused unhealthy air in Singapore and Malaysia and could continue until early November.
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0: Weather.
3: The skies are partly cloudy for the rest of the day, with temperatures ranging between 34 degrees Celsius and 25 degrees Celsius.
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3: If you're out on the roads, do take note that heavy traffic is building all across the usual highways, so buckle up, stay within the speed limits, and drive safely.
0: 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Catch up on the day's biggest stories, trending conversations, and what it all means for you on Your Way Home with Hung Bin Jong. 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
5: It's 7 p.m. and we're into the final stretch of Your Way Home. Thank you so much for tuning in. Well, let's rewind to what's trending from earlier, because we started the show with a question that probably exposed a few of us. What's one thing you're so lazy to do that you'd actually pay someone else to do it for you? Keep your thoughts coming in. 8855-0893. I'm still reading your messages here. And we took that question one step further. What are Singaporeans actually too lazy to do? Is there one thing Singaporeans collectively can't be bothered to do and is willing to pay someone else to do it for us? Well, if you have any thoughts, keep them coming in. 8855-0893. We heard from some of you who said things like getting through the laundry, cleaning the house, queuing for things. I think we're already paying people to queue for us. But basically, if someone else can do it, why not, right? And of course, we have the perfect example from China where people are actually paying others to take their rubbish out for them. But as we found out, it's not always simply about being lazy. For some people, it's about convenience, work schedule, or just paying a small amount to get back some precious time. So keep your thoughts coming in. What is that one thing Singaporeans are collectively too lazy or can't be bothered to do and we're willing to pay someone else to do it for us? Let me know. What's up? 8855-0893. And of course, if you missed that conversation from earlier, we'll replay it for you a little later this hour. But first, let's head to this morning on Let's Talk Singapore. On Singapore Unboxed, something is making its overseas debut in Singapore this week, bringing more than 200 names together under one roof, including over 100 making their Singapore debut. There's fashion, design, food, music, and plenty more to discover. But first, can the team work out what it is? It's rather contradictory name, and where can you find it? Well, let's have a listen to the highlights of that conversation.
0: Best of Let's Talk Singapore. A little mystery, a little discovery. Singapore Unboxed. Guess it, then get it. 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
2: What's in the box?
6: What's in the box?
7: What's in the box? Yes, that's right. After my somewhat decent attempt at guessing what was in our square-shaped friend a couple of days ago, it's my turn to put Audrey to the test on Singapore Unboxed. Our listeners are at the ready, waiting to lend her a helping hand. Here's a quick recap of the rules in case you've forgotten. There's something happening in town. It can be a product launch, an event, a person, even anything that might pique the interest of Singaporeans that's coming up in the near future. Questions already coming in. Salt By says, what's in the box? F1. Oof. Ian is asking if it's food related. I think he asked the same question on Tuesday.
6: And this is a big question. We have a lot of food related events and stuff.
7: Yao Leong, good morning, says F1 exclamation mark times two. Sultan is saying AI. Well, questions already coming in. Are you ready, Audrey?
6: I'm ready. What's the first clue?
2: What's in the box?
7: Do you want me to give you the first clue or do you want to ask a question?
6: Okay, I'll ask a question. I'll go with, was it Ian who asked, is it food related?
7: Yes, there are food related elements involved in this.
6: Okay.
7: Thing.
6: So this is an event, I assume.
7: Yes.
6: Okay.
7: It's happening for 3 days only.
6: It's happening for 3 days only, and I imagine it's coming up very soon?
7: Very soon.
6: Okay.
7: It's imminent.
6: Imminent. This weekend.
7: Yes, that is correct.
6: Okay.
7: This weekend.
6: All right. I know that there are some.
7: Ian says, yes, NDP, question mark. Some kind of festival. You're on the right track, Ian. You're getting warmer. Yao Leong says, mommy market.
6: Oh, okay.
7: Okay, okay. I would say,
6: no.
7: I would say okay. No, but you know, on the right track as well. Is making its Singapore debut, I can say that much.
6: Okay, so it's the first time it's here in Singapore.
7: Yes.
6: Did it come here from somewhere else?
7: Yes.
6: Ah, okay.
7: You are tracking very well. Yao Leong again chiming in says, at Expo. I'm afraid I'm going to have to say no.
6: Okay.
7: It's not at the Expo.
6: So is this at one place and one place only, or is this event held in different places around Singapore?
7: Very good question. Mm-hmm. You are so smart, Audrey. Yes, it is happening at one place only.
6: Okay.
7: Alan chimes in, Singapore Taiko Matsuri event. Sounds like something Japanese, like a Japanese-Singapore collaboration.
6: Sounds interesting.
7: I'd love to attend, but no, it is not that. James says, Dempsey Block Party.
6: Ooh.
7: Sign me up, James. Please. But no, it's not that. Lohan Margoloff says, Grand Bite at Bayfront 2026. These are really, really good guesses. I didn't even know these events existed.
6: Yes. Laurent, good morning.
7: Good morning, Laurent.
6: Yeah.
7: Ian says, at MBS.
6: Is it at MBS?
7: It is. N-O-T, not at MBS.
6: Oh, it's not an MBS. Okay.
7: Dennis says, new car launch, question mark. David says, baby fairs.
6: There are
7: Patrick
6: a lot
7: says,
6: of mommy
7: Dempsey car meets, yeah.
6: Mm.
7: Baby fairs, what do you think?
6: A lot of mommy and baby fairs going on, yes. Yeah. Because it's also right around the end of the, it's the end of the September school holidays. Mm. We're entering into this season of the sales and the shopping, but I don't think that's it. I have a question. So it's not at Marina Bay, but it is at one specific place.
7: That's right.
6: Is this specific place a touristy spot?
7: Oof. I wouldn't say it's a prime touristy spot.
6: Okay.
7: But it could be on the list depending on your interests.
6: Okay.
7: We're getting a lot of comments coming in. By the way, if any of you want to call in, just type in or text us. Call me, 8855-0893. Ian says car show. Again, we're getting a lot of car-related stuff, a lot of food-related stuff.
6: Mm. There are food elements, you said.
7: Food elements, yes.
6: So you could find food at this place.
7: Yes, exactly. Exactamente.
6: Is it a marketplace of some kind?
7: You're on the right track.
6: Okay, okay.
7: Yes.
6: Okay.
7: Well done.
6: All right.
7: Well done.
6: So it's a food will not be the primary draw to this place.
7: There not is the food, primary draw.
6: But there's something else that is on offer.
7: Yes. What is a primary draw right now is a caller who is calling in to us. Oh, no, no, no, not yet. I beg your pardon. I'm so sorry. I got so excited.
6: Yeah.
7: My heart rate went up to like 150. Trisha would be proud.
6: Okay.
7: But yes, it is a marketplace. You're on the right track.
6: Is it arts related?
7: You can say it's tangentially arts related, yes.
6: Oh, and I believe that someone already got it.
7: Yes, Laurent, that's why I got excited. You see? Laurent, ding, ding, ding, you're absolutely right.
6: I
7: cannot say.
6: Keep going. I think a few more people got it, according to Trisha.
7: Bella Hardy, yes. Yes, you're absolutely right, Bella. Jade as well.
6: Okay.
7: Thank you so much, the three of you. Jade, Bella, and Laurent, you are spot on, but Audrey will not know.
6: Yes, why don't you call? Why don't you call Bella?
7: Bella,
6: Laurent. Yes.
7: Jade, call in.
6: Yes, right. Call me just to that chat because we do have a giveaway.
7: Yes, Zenko Superfoods. It's $100 worth. You don't want to miss out.
6: We'd love to give it to you guys. Mm. So just right, call me and then we will get that going. But now I have some questions. You say it's arts related. There's food going on there and it come from somewhere else. This fair that comes from somewhere else, is it an annual thing?
7: It's an annual thing.
6: Elsewhere.
7: Elsewhere.
6: Yes.
7: I believe. But
6: this is the first time.
7: First time in Singapore, yes. Do you want another clue?
6: Yes.
7: Or do you want to ask a question?
6: No, I'll take another clue.
7: There are more than 100 first timers involved.
6: Isn't everyone first timers if it's a first time? Or is it first time stall?
7: Mmm. Okay. Getting warm. More than 200 things to check out.
6: Oh. Okay. Yeah, it definitely is some sort of market. It's not a Pasar Malam, is it?
7: No, but okay. Good guess.
6: Okay.
7: I'm going to have to read more guesses here. James is saying the TLM Food Expo at SGP Expo. No, good guess, James. Dennis says Mooncake Festival. Good shout. That's coming up, isn't it?
6: Yes, it
7: is. On the 21st, I believe. Is it music related?
6: Is it?
7: Yeah, you could say that. You could say that there will be performative elements to this thing. Now, we have gotten fairly close. You said it's a marketplace of sorts.
6: Yes.
7: Which I said is correct.
6: It has food, but the main attraction is artsy, maybe music, different stalls that you can go and visit.
7: Yes, getting very warm.
6: Okay.
7: Getting very warm.
6: It's 3 days and it's this weekend.
7: Yes.
6: I don't know where it is, though.
7: Okay, let's go to those sets of clues then, shall we? We need the venue. It's in the heart of the city.
6: Heart of the city. Oh, Orchard Road?
7: Orchard Road. No, not quite. Hold on. Let me get to a couple of incoming comments here. Ian, hello. Ian again says, at MBS, car show, K-pop, random play dance. I wish, but no.
2: Okay.
7: James says, Matcha Central food event at Clark Quay, which I know you would love.
6: Oh, I'm
7: a big fan of matcha.
6: I love me a matcha. That's true.
7: Mid-autumn family fun at Chinese Cultural Center / conference hall. No, that is not correct either, but good guess. I like the energy. I like the enthusiasm.
6: Okay, my question is, does this have anything to do with mooncakes in the Mid-Autumn Festival? Is it seasonal?
7: No.
6: Okay. Is it Holland Village? I don't know. I'm just putting something out there.
7: No, it's not in Holland Village. I can say it's in the central region of Singapore. It opened in 1995.
2: What's in the box?
6: Dempsey?
7: What's in the box? I think Dempsey was a bit more recent, no? Or maybe the refurbishment was, but no, it's not Dempsey. Another clue for you, Audrey.
6: Yeah.
7: It has hosted over 30,000 major international summits, sports competitions, conventions, and consumer exhibitions since opening way back in 1995.
6: Wait, what? In central Singapore, it's not Expo.
7: Oh, Ian has chimed in. He's gotten it correct. The event is not correct. The place is correct, Ian. Well done. Sultan says, Esplanade, no, that is not correct. It's near three MRT stations.
6: Do I know this place?
7: You very, very much know this place.
6: It's near three MRT stations. Is it Esplanade?
7: Esplanade is one of the MRT stations it's near.
6: Okay.
7: What else is near?
6: I'm thinking. The stadium?
2: What's in the box?
7: No. Okay. Part of its name, I'm trying to get you warmer here, might make you think of something happening above your head on a very bright day.
6: Sun?
2: What's in the box?
7: Yeah. Yeah, you're on the right track.
6: There's a MRT station called the Sun. I don't want to go to the Sun.
7: The name of the place, not the MRT station.
6: SunTech City.
7: Yay! Oh. Well done.
6: Okay.
7: Well done.
6: Okay. What a clue. I like that, Namat.
7: Yeah.
6: Well done. That was very Neil-esque.
7: The other clue, which I'm going to give away now, is part of its name might also make you think of something really popular that everyone's talking about all the time. Computers, innovation, gadgets. Tech, Sun Tech, you know, you get the drift. Anyway, that was a bad clue.
6: The Sun one was better.
7: James has come in with the right answer. Congratulations, James.
6: Okay.
7: That's good.
6: This is a fair at Sun Tech City. It takes place this weekend. You can go and enjoy music, and you can enjoy buying arts and crafts, and you can enjoy food while you're there.
7: Yes.
6: Friday through Sunday.
7: Yes. Purchases can be made.
6: Wonderful. Am I supposed to guess the name of this thing?
7: Each of the participants have their own style and identity. You can move on to guessing the name of this thing, part of which you already have locked down.
6: Okay. It is the Singapore Amazing Festival.
7: No, that is absolutely incorrect. All three words are wrong.
6: All three. Okay, yes. So Singapore is not in the...
7: Singapore is not in there.
6: The Asia.
7: Asia is not in there, although participants are coming from different parts of Asia and beyond.
6: Okay, you said that this is an event that started somewhere else, right?
7: Yes.
6: Is this place somewhere else a place in Asia?
7: Yes, it is.
6: Okay. Is it Japanese?
7: It is not Japanese, but
6: Korean.
7: It is not far away. Zach says renovation festival. No. Alan says IT show. No, that's not correct. What did Ian say? The September home festival? No.
6: China?
7: Yes, China.
6: Okay, it came from China.
7: Yes.
6: It's the Chinese...
7: Okay. It doesn't have a country name in the actual title.
6: Okay.
7: Originality is a big part of its appeal.
6: Okay. Is this going to help
7: Think
6: me with the name
7: that.
6: Of
7: yes,
6: this?
7: Yes, it is.
6: Originality is part of this is part of the appeal.
7: Renovation festival, says Zach. Travel fair. No, it's not travel fair either.
2: What's in the box?
7: Yes, originality is a big part of the appeal.
6: Originality is a big part of the
7: You appeal. Got one of the words earlier.
6: I did?
7: Yes. It precedes, and preceding that word is two other words. So it's a three-word name.
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4: These are your news headlines. I'm Jamit Singh. A Singaporean has died this morning while climbing Mount Manaslu in Nepal. The 50-year-old man reportedly died at an altitude of around 6,000 metres while descending from an acclimatation climb. The company he was travelling with, 8K Expeditions, said the man felt uncomfortable and sat down to rest at one point, but lost his pulse within a minute. A doctor attended to the man, but he later died. A helicopter has been deployed to transport his body to Kathmandu. At over 8,100 metres above sea level, Mount Manaslu is the 8th highest mountain in the world. In home news, the 21.5-kilometre north-south corridor linking the northern towns to the city will be delayed by 2 years. LTA says unexpectedly difficult ground conditions, including harder rock and underground water seepage, have made construction more complex. The viaduct from Admiralty West to Lentor Avenue will now open in stages from 2029, while the tunnel section to East Coast Parkway will open from 2031. More than 90% of the groundwork has already been completed. Separately, a coroner's inquiry has opened into a fatal accident at one of the project's work sites in Lentor. The men, aged 38 and 39, died in September 2024 after an 11-ton winch drum toppled onto them. Investigators say the drum had been resting on two concrete blocks instead of the usual four and became unstable after a mechanical jack was released. Police say they do not suspect foul play, while the Manpower Ministry is not looking to take action against anyone involved. The coroner will issue his findings later. More than one in four holders of Singtel special discounted shares has sold their shares. That works out to around 163,000 people, with about 180 million shares sold in total. More than 60% of those who sold did not have individual central depository accounts. The sale comes ahead of the November 21st transfer of the remaining shares from the CPF board to CDP accounts. Those who want to keep their shares do not need to take any action, while those who want to sell before the transfer have until November 18th. Indonesia is calling for tougher penalties against those responsible for wildfires as the country battles its most intense fires in 11 years. President Prabowo Subianto says there will be zero tolerance for those using slash-and-burn methods. More than 202,000 hectares burned between January and July, with another 600,000 hectares estimated to have been damaged in August. Indonesia has deployed more than 50 aircraft for water bombing and cloud seeding. The fires have also caused unhealthy air in Singapore and Malaysia and could continue until early November.
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6: The roads are pretty clear at the moment, but do buckle up, stick to the speed limits, and do drive safely.
3: If you see anything on the roads that we might have missed, send us a WhatsApp message at 8855-0893, but only when you're safely parked. 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
7: Good evening, you're tuning in to the Business Report with Willie King as we take you through the latest moves and views in the world of business and finance as you navigate the end of the workday. At this evening hour, we'll wrap up the Singapore stock market movements before turning our attention to regional news. Singapore stocks ended higher on

0: Thursday, with the benchmark Straits Times Index gained 0.5% to finish at 5,660 points. Yangtze Jiang Shipbuilding led the gainers on Singapore's Blue Chip Index, rising 1.8%. The worst performer was DFI Retail Group, which fell 1.2%. The three local banks ended higher. DBS gained 0.2%, OCBC rose 0.3%, and UOB was up 1.6%. Within the iEdge Singapore Next 50 Index, Ultra Green AI was the top gainer, rising 9.9%, while PC Partner was the biggest loser, falling 3.2% for the day. Key regional indices were mixed. Japan's Nikkei rose 0.3%, Hong Kong's Hang Seng Index lost 0.4%, and South Korea's Kospi was down 0.04%. Moving on, an MSCI report showed 98% of Singapore-listed constituents now mention physical climate risk in their annual reporting, but only 22% disclose in detail how it affects their business. Large companies in Singapore and those that are listed here will need to disclose key indicators of how their business affects the climate, in line with global standards by financial year 2030. A newly drafted Singapore Sustainability Disclosure Standards proposed by the Accounting and Corporate Regulatory Authority was released in July for public feedback until October the 25th. This comes after Straits Times Index constituents were mandated to report Scope 3 greenhouse gas emissions for financial years beginning on or after the 1st of Jan this year. MSCI analysts said across global companies and reports, 81% of them mentioned physical climate risk, but only 27% provided detailed disclosure. Further, MSCI's research showed that energy, basic materials, and utility companies were among the most likely to recognize physical climate risk before experiencing a material shock. Next, OCBC signed a new 10-year partnership with the Bank of Ningpo to further capture growing business and investment opportunities in ASEAN and Greater China. The Singapore Bank said the move will strengthen synergies between both organizations as the growth trajectory presented by the ASEAN Greater China corridor remains strong. Under the agreement, OCBC will also add a $5 million training grant for talent development. First established in the 2006 agreement, the grant supports staff training, knowledge sharing initiatives, staff secondment, and leadership exchange programs with Bank of Ningpo. It has benefited more than 1,000 employees from the two banks. And finally, UOB has committed a further $500,000 to its My Digital Bootcamp AI Edition. It is the fifth running of this program and has equipped 1,000 children from lower income backgrounds with artificial intelligence skills. This brings the bank's total contributions to $3 million since the program began in 2019. Launched in partnership with Central Singapore Community Development Council, My Digital Bootcamp is an experiential and hands-on day camp that takes place over 2 days. It aims to expose and equip children with digital skills while teaching them about the current digital landscape. Around 100 primary 3 and 4 students participated in a 2-day launch bootcamp on September 7th and the 8th. And that's your finance update here on MoneyFM 89.3. I'm Willie King.
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3: Before we wrap up, let's take it back to what's trending from earlier. Now, we started with a question that might have made you question your own work ethic? What's one thing you're so lazy to do that you'd actually pay someone else to do it for you? And then we ask the bigger question, what are Singaporeans actually too lazy to do? Because over in China, there's already a lazy economy where people are paying others to take care of everyday tasks, including something as simple as taking out the rubbish bin. And that got us thinking about our own lives. What would you happily outsource if someone else could do it for you? If you missed that conversation earlier, here's your chance to hear it again. This was What's Trending.
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3: All right, welcome to What's Trending. I'm Hung Bin Jung, and of course, joining me on this Thursday afternoon are our show producers, Nadia Ko and Nazirul Azrar. Hello, everybody.
4: Hello, everyone. Can I just call for a time out Thursday? Because I'm having food coma right now.
5: Ooh.
3: Nice. I heard you guys had a great team lunch without me.
5: Well, we saw you walking with a bag of McDonald's and we were like, Bocho!
3: Well, you guys had plans before I could even ask. So I, whatever. I'm just kidding. Anyways. All right, we've got Sultan joining us already. Sultan says, hi, Hung Bin, Naz and Nadia. Good afternoon. It's Thursday. Still hot and hazy. All right. Well, who else is joining us today? What's up, us? 8855-0893. And as always, I mean, we want you in on this conversation. I have a couple of questions here and there, and I want you guys to chime in. I want to know your opinions and where you stand. So do keep the conversation going here. What's up, us? 8855-0893. We don't want to be the only ones talking. We want to hear your thoughts as well.
5: Yep.
3: Now let's get into what's trending. And we've talked about before about chores, right? The chores that we absolutely hate doing. Naz and Nadia, remind me again, what are the chores that you two just cannot stand? Nadia, I believe it was laundry for you. Am I right?
4: I believe I said I've never used a washing machine, so I don't know how to do laundry. But there's no house chore that I actually do like.
3: Okay, Nas.
5: I did say I am the one washing the toilets at home, but that doesn't mean I enjoy it as well. Yeah.
3: Well, I mean, it looks like you guys are both with a food coma, so you're feeling a little lazy, don't really want to do work. But, you know, let's take this one step further, right? Forget chores for a second. I mean, you can still think about it, but what's that one thing you hate doing so much that you'd actually be willing to pay someone else to do it for you?
5: Ooh. That's a very tough one.
3: And keep your WhatsApps coming in, 8855-0893. Let us know what's one thing you hate doing so much that you'd actually be willing to pay someone else to do it for you. Let us know. What's up, 8855-0893. Roshan is joining in. Roshan says, judging Nadia explains the nails, though.
4: Oh, no. Okay, just a disclaimer. I love my nails a lot. So I heard that if you do a lot of housework, your nails, your acrylic extension nails won't last very long. And they are quite expensive. Yeah. So, yes.
3: So that's
4: minimal.
3: Your excuse for not doing chores. But anyways, Roshan says claims. He'd pay people to do his claims. You know, when you claim things from work. Oh, I don't have to claim anything. Sometimes, actually, honestly, there are times where I should have claimed, but I just got too lazy and I was like, oh, just... never mind lah. So, SPH, if you're tuning in, I saved you guys some money.
5: Ooh, all right. Well, I think cooking.
3: Cooking. Oh.
5: Yes, that is a chore I would pay someone to do. You know, there's this concept, hiring a private chef. Mm-hmm. I think that is where the whole idea came about, where you're too lazy to cook that you're willing to pay someone to cook for you.
3: Honestly, I don't mind cooking. I just hate cleaning up after. I just don't like to do the dishes. I don't like, you know, wiping down the counters.
5: Yeah.
3: And cleaning up, you know, I had a really good meal. I just don't want to clean afterwards. Sometimes when I was back in school, in uni, and I had to cook for myself, in very, very rare times that I would decide to cook, I wouldn't even plate it. I would just like eat it off of the pan because I'm just too lazy to add another dish to wash.
4: But I guess that's where a dishwasher comes in handy, right?
3: I know I cannot trust
4: plenty
3: dishwasher.
4: Of people actually do have dishwashers in Singapore. Surprise, surprise.
5: Really?
4: But I guess I had a couple of minutes to think about it, and so happens that Raushan joined in on our conversation, and it got me thinking about a conversation we had during meeting just now. I think I mentioned that I have 156,664 unread emails on my phone right now. I have 27 missed calls. I have 209 unread SMSs, 3,492 unread Telegram messages. So if I could pay someone to do something for me right now, I would pay them to clear all my messages and let me know which are the most important ones.
5: That's called...
3: Honestly, Nadia, just give me your phone. Chuck it in the trash can, because basically what functions of the phone are you using at this point if you're just not going to read your messages?
5: Exactly. And I feel like you need a personal assistant, a PA, for God's sake.
4: Oh, right. It is called a PA. But I'm not at that level yet where I can hire a PA permanently. So maybe I can just hire someone to do it one time payment. Call it a day.
3: Okay, we've got Sultan. Sultan joining in, and he says, too lazy to iron. I gave up on ironing a long time ago because it's just too much of a hassle. I know my mom, actually, every time she does laundry, is dried, she would iron everything.
5: Yeah, my mom as well.
3: But now I'm just like, if I need to go to a special event, then I'll take it out of my closet. Okay, I hope I run it. But regardless.
4: I hope my mom is not listening in to our conversation today, because she always tells me, if you don't want to iron your clothes, right, you wear it, gravity does its work eventually.
5: Ooh, is that like a saying or is that an actual fact?
4: That's her saying.
3: There's a spray, I think, when you just spray it and then it just straighten it out after it dries. Anyways, we've got a new listener here, a new tech. Hello, this is Sess, if I'm pronouncing your name correctly. Sess says, I would pay someone to clean my toilet. Doing so is too time consuming for me. Please take my money. I know we spend a lot of time in the toilet, but you know, cleaning it is just so disgusting.
5: Oof.
3: Right? Yes. Anyways, okay, I'm talking about this because what about taking out the trash? Like, do you guys take out the trash yourselves?
5: That's not a very tough chore. That's actually quite simple, and I think it's fine.
4: Now that you're talking about trash, I am quite a stickler for trash. I hate trash lying around. And I'm going to open up a little bit of a secret about me.
3: Oh,
4: I've been taking photos in my camera roll of people throwing the trash out in my neighborhood without using the proper bins. Because I want to get as much evidence of why people are not throwing away their own rubbish.
5: Right.
3: I mean, it's a little more convenient here in Singapore, I would say, because you don't really have to. I mean, other than recyclables, right? I hope everyone is recycling. And if you aren't, please go and recycle. But with everything else, we just throw it in the rubbish chute, right? It's very, very convenient. In Korea, when I was living in Korea, we had to separate food waste, cans, and everything into different categories, and the rubbish guy or the rubbish truck would come only on certain days. So on Mondays they would pick up food waste, on Tuesday they would pick up recyclables, on Wednesday. So every day is different. I never knew the schedule. I always got in trouble with my management because I never segregated everything, but it was just such a headache for me to do. So I understand that maybe in some places it might not be easy. And that brings us to China, because people there are very lazy to take out their own trash.
5: Okay.
3: So there's a new trend emerging in China. I think all the trends are coming out of China at this moment.
5: Yeah.
3: But people are actually paying someone else to take out their rubbish for them. So we're not talking about some fancy waste management service. It's you literally put your rubbish bag outside your door. Someone comes along, picks it up, and throws it away for you.
5: And how far is the rubbish bin?
3: I have no clue. Maybe just down the elevator.
5: How lazy.
3: So some entrepreneurs are charging around 3 to 5 yen per collection. That's roughly 45 to 75 US cents. So I'm assuming like a dollar-ish.
4: Oh, that's very cheap.
3: I know.
4: So you're telling me it's like, you know, when you stay in a hotel, right? You have your rubbish at the end of the day. You put it outside your door, and the next day... room service or the cleaning will just get rid of your rubbish. It's something like that.
3: Yeah, but I mean, you have to take your rubbish out of your own rubbish bin at home and leave it outside the door. I guess Chinese people or people in China are not too lazy to do that. But yeah, people would come and collect your trash and then throw it out for you. And basically, if you really don't want to deal with your rubbish at all, you can sign up for a monthly package of around 100 yen or about $15. So I'm assuming like 17, 18 Sing dollars here.
5: Right.
3: And that gets you daily rubbish collection. I think $17, $18 a month is pretty worth it, pretty cheap.
5: Okay, you know, let me just point this out right here. Don't you guys realize that this feels like a subscription model that we're all subjected to?
4: Yeah, but you know, I can understand why people want to do it, because when you have a lot of rubbish, especially in China where, you know, there's this trend where people order stuff a lot because delivery day is so cheap, you have parcels coming in and out every day, it's gonna become a heap of rubbish in your own house. So if you just throw it outside your doorstep, out of sight, out of mind, right? Yeah. And it's someone else's problem at the end of the day.
3: Yeah, I guess it boils down to that because we're in China especially, they're ordering a lot of things. So it, you know, trash can pile up and it might be too heavy for you to actually bring it downstairs. Yeah. You know, it might take multiple trips, but someone else, you just pay someone else to do it for you. So I want to bring it back home.
5: Okay.
3: Because I want some business ideas to tap in on the lazy economy. Maybe the lazy economy of Singapore. So what's one thing that you think Singaporeans collectively are lazy to do?
4: One thing.
3: What are Singaporeans actually willing to pay someone else to do because we just cannot be bothered? Keep your WhatsApps coming in, 8855-0893. I'll give you guys some time to think about it because I've already got a few messages in that I want to read out. Raushan, I think, is making fun of Nadia once again. Raushan says, gravity doesn't count for you, Nadia.
4: Oh, no.
3: Ironing your clothes. Jason, hello, Jason. It's been a while. Jason says, I enjoy doing household chores because I cannot stand a messy home. I always make sure the dining table is clean and tidy, and I love ironing to reduce stress, and I can iron 50 business shirts in one go. I dislike changing bed sheet as I am very bad. Well, Jason, I think maybe Nadia might want to hire you to iron her own clothes.
4: Anytime.
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1: And that brings us to the end of another Thursday here on Your Way Home. I'm Hung Bin Jong. Thank you so much for keeping me company. I hope I kept you well in company as well. Now, we had quite a bit of talk about work today, although ironically, some people are working because other people just can't be bothered to. On What's Trending, we looked at China's so-called lazy economy, where people are paying others to do the little jobs they don't want to do, which means someone's laziness is actually creating work for someone else. Then on the agenda, we talked about secondary school students getting an early taste of the working world, internships, responsibilities, and all the things that come with adult life. And on the big story, we looked at smaller classes and what that could mean for teachers, because fewer students in a classroom could mean more attention for each child, but potentially more demands on teachers if the wider workload isn't addressed. So whether you're working hard, working smart, or just trying to outsource the things you can't be bothered to do, I think we've got the perfect song of the day to close things out. It's Rihanna and Drake's Work. I'm Hung Bin Jong. Thank you for spending your Thursday with me, and I'll catch you tomorrow because, yes, we're finally getting to Friday. This is Your Way Home. Have a good evening.

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1: These are your news headlines. I'm Jamit Singh. A Singaporean has died this morning while climbing Mount Manaslu in Nepal. The 50-year-old man reportedly died at an altitude of around 6,000 metres while descending from a climb. The company he was travelling with, 8K Expeditions, said the man felt uncomfortable and sat down to rest at one point, but lost his pulse within a minute. A doctor attended to the man, but he later died. A helicopter has been deployed to transport his body to Kathmandu. At over 8,100 metres above sea level, Mount Manaslu is the 8th highest mountain in the world. The Singapore dollar has recovered against the greenback after initially weakening following the US Federal Reserve's rate hike of 25 basis points yesterday. The US dollar eased from around 1.278 Sing dollars to 1.276 at about noon. The greenback has strengthened over the past week due to higher US Treasury yields and expectations of further rate increases. The US Fed also signaled another hike could come before the year end as US inflation remains above its 2% target. Bidding for a luxury apartment seized in Singapore's $3 billion money laundering case was lively at an auction today, but offers failed to reach its reserve price. The two-bedroom plus study unit at Grumesi Park has an opening price of $3.75 million and was among seven properties withdrawn after failing to meet their reserve prices. The seized assets included six luxury apartments and a Suntec Tower 1 office, with guide prices ranging from $3.6 to $11.5 million. In all, 26 of 80 seized properties are being put up for sale this month as the government seeks to liquidate assets linked to the case. In Malaysia, the mother of a 16-year-old girl fatally stabbed at a Bandar Utama school has backed a petition calling for prosecutors to appeal a court decision in the case. Wong Li Ping said the family respected the legal process but wanted to exercise its right to appeal. The High Court acquitted a 15-year-old boy of murdering Yap Shin Shuen last year on grounds of insanity and ordered him to be detained in a psychiatric hospital for treatment. The family has also urged the public to sign the petition. BTS member Jimin has become the first artist to reach 1 billion filtered Spotify streams with a fully Korean language song. His solo single Like Crazy was released in March 2023 and topped Billboard's Hot 100, becoming the only Korean language song by a K-pop solo artist to reach number one. The track spent 5 weeks on the Hot 100 and 60 weeks on both Billboard Global charts. It also reached number 8 on the UK official singles Top 100, the highest position for a South Korean artist. Like Crazy also topped the iTunes song charts in all 119 regions.
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2: The Met Service says it'll be partly cloudy for the rest of tonight with temperatures ranging from 34 degrees Celsius to 25 degrees Celsius. And for tomorrow, you can expect thundery showers over many areas in the late afternoon and evening. So don't forget your umbrellas.
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4: This is Money and Me. I'm Michelle Martin. At 7 minutes past 10, we are talking S-REITs today because after several years of higher borrowing costs and pressuring on valuations and uneven distribution growth, the REIT sector here in Singapore is still trying to find its footing. We know that S-REITs have already raised about $4.5 billion in equity funding back in, 2026 up to September 10th. Okay, so fairly recently, parts of the sector again pursuing growth. Where are the real opportunities? Where are the traps? And is it worth waiting for a broader REIT recovery in this interest rate environment that we find ourselves in? Kenny Lowe, REIT specialist, wealth advisory director. Also, we see the bond market moving quite significantly, right? So what does all these moving parts have to do with S-REITs? Let's check in with Kenny Lowe. How are you, Kenny? Good morning.
5: Good morning, Michelle. I'm good. Thank you.
4: Very nice to speak with you. Let's take the temperature of the S-REIT market. What are you seeing? Who's moving? Who are the clear winners and losers to date from where you sit?
5: Yeah, Michelle, if we look strictly at the share price since the start or beginning of this year, 2026, actually, my honest answer would be there are virtually no winners.
4: Oh, gosh.
5: Because persistent rate uncertainty for this come to 9 months has kept the equity valuation pinned down across the entire REIT sector. So if you look at the FTSE Singapore REIT Index, it has dropped from a 2026 high of 725 to 633 as per yesterday close. So there is a 12.6% year-to-date decline. But however, okay, they are not so everything is bad news. Beneath those flat price charts, actually we are seeing a major operational divergence in terms of the earnings and also the DPO. So the outperforming side of this care shape, because some of the REITs perform quite badly, some are shape, they are having a good growth in the DPO. That's why I call it care shape. Talk to those REITs actually delivering the genuine DPO expansion, like CICT, Keppel DC REIT, Lendlease Global Commercial REIT, Alpha Integrated REIT. Actually, they for the past few quarters, you can see that their DPO start to grow again. So they are also benefiting from the lower domestic SORA rate compared to the peak years. Basically, Singapore.
4: Sorry, they're benefiting from the lower domestic what rate?
5: SORA, the Singapore overnight rate.
4: Okay.
5: Right. Okay. And also, they are doing the active portfolio restructuring and also the strong local rental reversion. Basically, for those portfolio in Singapore and also borrowing in a Sing dollar, they tend to perform well relatively compared to those overseas assets, right? On the losing end, actually, you have an offshore commercial asset, especially U.S. office REIT, and also those REIT with high leverage, small cap, actually suffering from the structural DPO cut from a sticky overseas borrowing cost and also persistent vacancy risk. So basically, in short, it's a cash shift for the whole sector.
4: Pear shape, so not moving.
5: Chair
4: shape? The K shape. Okay. So some sectors moving strongly upwards and the others moving in a very different direction, primarily because they're facing different structural pressures. Is that what you're saying?
5: Yeah, different structure and also different rental reversion based on the domestic market itself and also the borrowing cost, because some of the REIT or most of the REIT have a property in Singapore, they are actually borrowing in Sing dollar. But for those who have an overseas portfolio, they are borrowing in the maybe USD, then they will suffer from a higher rate.
4: Just a quick question on those on the K, the downward leg of the K. Are these REITs that have endured several difficult years now?
5: Yes, you can see from there the portfolio valuation drop, and at the same time, their gearing ratio shoot up. If you just scan across on the whole gearing ratio for the REIT sector itself, I can see some of the strong correlation between the price to book to the gearing ratio. When the gearing is high, the price to book gap or discount tends to be wider.
4: Kenny, REIT investors have endured several difficult years by now. What do you say to investors who are sitting on sizable losses? What is the decision framework they might want to walk through. Hold, collect the distributions, average out, admit that the original investment thesis has changed radically, get out. What do you say?
5: Yeah, I break it down into the three clear rules for my client, and this also can be used for any investor. So first of all, hold and collect. If the operational thesis is intact, that means that the REIT still have the positive rental reversion, and they are able to cover the distribution and also a manageable debt expiry profile. Basically, you are good or being paid to wait. So that is a hold and collect first rule. The second rule would be average down only on a high quality operational winner. That's why I keep mentioning operational. We need to look at how the REIT perform operationally, not looking at the headlines, yield, or looking at the financial ratio. And those stock price basically were dragged down by the macro sentiment rather than the broken business model. So those we can average down. And the third category will be if you see some structural DPO erosion, they don't have chance to very recover, and basically investors, they can cut loss. And especially those REIT, the gearing ratio has been creeping past more than 42% or 45%, getting towards the 50% without a clear recapitalization plan. Or fundamentally, the whole sector actually in a decay mode, like the secondary U.S. office space. Until now, we still don't see the clear recovery plan. And also don't let the price anchoring trap your money when they are showing the very high yield. Because basically, if you are able to cut loss, you can redeploy your capital to some other places.
4: Thank you for sharing your framework that you offer your clients with us, Kenny. Really appreciated that. So if prices have fallen and the asset balance sheet distributions remain healthy, some would say these low valuations create opportunities. So where would you actually be prepared to average down today?
5: I would have another criteria basically looking at the stock itself, because the trend is important. No matter how attractive is a valuation or the good operation metrics, but if the share price is currently trading on a downtrend, the share price can get lower and lower. So it's better to wait for the share price to stabilize for a while first. Like what most investors say, don't catch a falling knife. Wait for you to stabilize first, or let the chart to tell you, okay, there is a turn. The buyers start to come back. Maybe you can start accumulating at the bottom.
4: Okay, so interesting. Across the S-REIT market, the average dividend yields, what are you seeing now? Are they around 6.2%, Kenny?
5: In average, they are in average. That means basically average on a 39 REIT in Singapore is 6.2%.
4: It is, yeah.
5: But there is also recently the sell-off actually give a great opportunity, entry opportunity for those blue chip REIT, big cap REIT, right? Because those blue chip, they're used to trade between the 4 to 5% range. Now some of the REIT with a big market capitalization, they're trading close to 6%. Right. But for those smaller camps, the yield is even higher, 8, 9, 10%. You can find.
4: Wow.
5: Yeah, but we just need to pay attention on those operating metrics.
4: So 6.2% in general on average for the S-REIT market looks compelling compared with about 4% from the three local banks. I mean, if you want to compare apple to oranges and S-REITs to banks, but a high yield can sometimes reflect market expecting distributions to fall. Would that be correct? Is that a correct assumption?
5: Yeah, because the share price always moves ahead of a fundamental based on the perception, right? So if you look at the REIT index recently, why there is a sudden drop of close to 10% recently? Because they are in anticipating the interest rate hike. Anyway, this morning, the Fed has already raised 25 basis points. And moving forward, we are expecting another 25 basis point hike based on the future market. And there will be another 50 basis point hike next year. So if you count all this rate hike, basically we are back to 2023 and 2024 level, right, in terms of interest rate. And at the present moment, the REIT sector itself, based on the FTSE REIT index, basically we are getting close to that level. So in terms of valuation, it's pretty attractive. And why the REIT share price have such a reaction? Because the whole market itself, they are anticipating the interest cost of the REIT will be increased. And at the same time, there will be a potential cut in dividend moving forward due to higher interest costs. That's why the market is actually moving ahead.
4: Oh, my goodness. So for those of you, here's a question. Kenny, is a 6 or 7% yielding REIT actually a value trap?
5: It depends, right? So if the REIT, based on the past few quarters or under the high interest environment previously, they are still able to churn out a stable dividend or growth in dividend yield, that means operationally they are quite resilient. With the longer debt maturity profile, the new rate hike may not have a big impact on them, right? So for those REIT, maybe it's a good opportunity to accumulate, right? But some of the REIT itself, when the share price drop, basically your DPU yield will spike up. And we are anticipating a dividend cut or erosion of book value because the property value will drop, or there may be high potential of another right issue to really recapitalize their damaged balance sheet, especially for those REIT which have a high gearing ratio.
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1: Welcome to The Big Story. I'm Hung Bin Jong. From January next year, the Ministry of Education will begin a pilot to explore smaller class sizes where they could make the most difference. Six schools will take part: St. Anthony's Canossian, Woodgrove and Zhangde Primary Schools, and Commonwealth Deyi and Jurongville Secondary Schools. MOE says the pilot will look at how having fewer students in a class could support different approaches to teaching and learning, with Education Minister Desmond Lee saying it could give teachers more opportunity to provide individual attention and timely feedback. But this is also part of a wider effort to rethink teachers' work, from their duties outside the classroom to how technology could help reduce their workload. So will smaller classes actually translate into better learning for students? And how do you make that happen without adding to the demands already facing teachers? Well, joining us now to share more is Dr. Jason Tan, who's an associate professor in policy, curriculum, and leadership at the National Institute of Education. Hi, Dr. Tan. Welcome to the show.
2: Hello, Hong Bin.
1: Thank you so much for joining us. Well, Dr. Tan, first things first here, why is MOE looking into smaller classes? I mean, what problem is MOE trying to solve with this pilot? And given that Singapore's students already perform strongly academically, is there a pressing need to make classes smaller?
2: First of all, I would say that this issue of class size is one that has been with Singapore for quite a few decades now. It's not exactly a new issue. And probably as the years have gone by and as the wider environment outside of the schools has changed, so have the schools. And that has meant that the Ministry of Education has come under increasing pressure, if you like, to re-examine its stance on class size. And it's interesting, of course, that the MOE has announced its pilot program amidst very clear moves such as the desire for students to have more engaged learning, the push in all schools for what the MOE says is a caring and enabling school environment. And this involves, among other things, promoting positive teacher-student relationships and strong peer support networks. There's this growing sense, I think, that something has to change despite, as you mentioned earlier, the stellar scores in all of those international assessments. There's this feeling that if Singapore is to make further headway in the direction of future-ready young people, better learners, that the schools cannot simply continue in the same way that they have been doing over the past few decades. And that's why I think this class size announcement is very timely.
1: Okay. Well, then how much smaller will class sizes be? I mean, is there a big difference between having, say,

0: 30, 40 students in a class and 20? Is there a sweet spot when it comes to class size? Can we put a number to it?
1: That's a million-dollar question, Hongbin.
0: Mm-hmm.
1: There is no magic number. And I'm saying this based on the international research literature. Class sizes vary very widely across the world. And it is true that Singapore's average class size figures at both primary and secondary levels aren't as favorable as the figures for member countries of the Organization for Economic Cooperation and Development. But as I said earlier, there really is no magic number that any country has discovered and that other countries are rushing to emulate, because the research indicates that it appears to be commonsensical to reduce class sizes. Mm. After all, wouldn't a reduction in class size mean more individualized attention by default? Wouldn't that mean that each teacher would have fewer disruptions in class? Wouldn't that also mean that each teacher would have more time to give meaningful feedback to students? And so on. So it's all rather commonsensical, but unfortunately, the research indicates that, in fact, the relationship between reduced class size on the one hand and improved student outcomes on the other is rather more complicated. It's not a sure thing that outcomes will improve just by reducing class size alone. There's other factors such as the sorts of pedagogies that teachers use, whether teachers in fact try and develop more positive teacher-student relationships, the SES backgrounds or socioeconomic backgrounds of the students, how much help students are getting outside of school, and so on.
0: Right. So it looks like there's a lot of factors that needs to be considered here. But overall, what does this mean for the students themselves? What will actually look different in a smaller class for them?
1: If things work out well, I would say, for one thing, that would mean that you don't have to compete for the teacher's airtime and your fellow students' airtime as much as you would in a bigger class. That would also mean that if the teacher is skilled enough, we'll have more time to customize the teaching and learning to your particular learning needs. And this point may be especially pertinent for students who have special educational needs. And of course, the teacher may have more time to get to know each of you much better, and there's fewer parents to keep it in touch with. So on the surface, as I said earlier, it would appear that there are indeed quite a few tangible benefits.
0: Okay. Well, then does this change also require a change in how teachers are trained as well? Because, you know, teaching 20 students through discussion projects and inquiry is very different from, say, teaching 40 students through a more traditional lesson.
1: You're very right, Hongbin. And the minister mentioned this on Wednesday when he announced this pilot scheme. He talked about having more engaged learners. And this, of course, means that teachers have to move along the direction of pedagogies that will better foster this sort of engaged learning. And the Ministry of Education has also talked about this idea of assessment for learning. And in short, that means how teachers and students can use assessment to guide student learning, to improve teaching. And this may mean, of course, not just the usual sort of assessment that we are familiar with, the teacher grading you, the student, but also self-assessment and peer assessment. So as I said earlier, a lot will depend on how well teacher training can also evolve to better adapt to the realities if this pilot scheme works and is extended to more schools and students.
0: Well, speaking of teachers, Education Minister Jasmine Lee also said smaller classes do not automatically mean less work for teachers. Now, I believe teachers are already said to be overworked at the moment. So if there are fewer students in each class, but more classes overall, is this pilot actually fair for teachers? Doesn't this put more pressure on teachers as well?
1: This issue of smaller class sizes is, I think, closely intertwined with another key issue, which is teacher workload. And there have been many calls I think, over the years for teacher workload to be relooked because of how the education system has evolved. It has become increasingly apparent that teachers are juggling more and more tasks. And that's why I think the minister also announced rethink of teaching duties. I found interesting this particular point, which is, and I'm quoting from the minister's speech here, not every task in school requires a teacher, end quote. And that I find is quite interesting because it requires a fundamental rethink on the part of the Ministry of Education. Does every task in school, in fact, need a teacher to oversee it? And in this respect, the minister has talked about, for instance, hiring more external partners such as coaches or instructors to support the running of co-curricular activities. And this, of course, is something that's quite new. So I can't really comment much on how things will actually work out.
0: Okay. But we'll dive into some of, you know, the new measures that will come alongside smaller class pilots for teachers in just a bit. But will this whole pilot be, you know, sustainable if the number of teachers are constantly constrained?
1: That, I think, is a very practical implementation issue for the Ministry of Education. In other words, will reduced class sizes mean having to hire many more teachers? And if so, there are, of course, significant budgetary implications just from the salary bill alone, not to mention other resources, because I guess you might also want to think of more facilities and more allied educators, such as counselors and student welfare officers. Because if you are serious about improving students' mental well-being, their social emotional well-being, then you can't forget these allied educators as well. So there are very significant budgetary issues to consider. It's not as simple as reducing class sizes alone.
0: Well, alongside the smaller class pilot, MOE is looking at allowing teachers to focus on two rather than three major responsibilities outside classroom teaching, which is form teacher duties, CCAs, and committee work. Is this a meaningful reform? Will this cut down a lot of the workload for teachers?
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Start your day with the stories, conversations, and voices that matter on Let's Talk Singapore with Neil Humphreys and Audrey Seek. 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Then take a breather with Live Well with Michelle. 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
1: That's right, the weekend is almost here, and if you still have no plans, don't worry, we've done the work for you. It is time for All Set, our weekly guide to what's happening around Singapore, and Alexandra is here with me. Hello, Alex.
2: Hello, happy Thursday, everyone.
1: All right, we have 6 ideas, including an award-winning Singapore film, an underwater silent disco, and something called a matcha rave, Alex.
2: Ooh, I love that. Okay, I'm ready.
1: Let's begin with our first pick, okay? It's a film. Guess which one?
2: I think I know, because if you've been listening to our show this week, you definitely know the answer to this one. And
1: that's
2: it's none
1: right.
2: other than The Violinist.
1: That's right. It opens in cinemas today, Thursday, the 17th of September. This is the Singapore-made animated feature, of course, mm-hmm. that won the Cristal for a feature film at NSC. The top prize at what's widely considered the world's most prestigious animation festival. The story follows two childhood friends, mm-hmm. Faye and Kai. I've watched it, of course. It begins in colonial Singapore. It takes us through the Japanese occupation and continues across the decades that follow. Yeah, as I mentioned, I've already seen it, and what stayed with me was how recognizably Singaporean it is. You see Victoria Concert Hall, the Esplanade, the conservation shop houses, and even familiar details such as colourful Nyonya Kueh, you know? Yeah, and much of what you see was drawn by hand.
2: Oh, wow.
1: Just imagine the work involved in capturing that level of detail, you know. The film took 10 years to complete, with animation teams from across Southeast Asia and Europe contributing to it. The music, you've heard it, Alex. It's beautiful,
2: right? I heard it briefly during the interview with Ricky earlier this week.
1: Yeah, so it won an award as well. The score won an award for Best Original Music at NSC. You know, the award-winning composer and music director Ricky Ho joined us on Tuesday's Industry Insight, and we spoke about his work on The Violinist, as well as what it would take to build a bigger and more sustainable music industry here in Singapore. It's really moving, not just the music, but the story as well. You can catch The Violinist at a cinema near you from today. Next, we are going shopping. Common Rare is a lifestyle market from Shanghai, and Singapore is the first stop in its overseas expansion.
2: Wow.
1: Yeah, more than 100 independent brands, I think, from cities including Shanghai, Taipei, Hong Kong, Seoul, Bangkok, Bali, and Kuala Lumpur will be there. You can browse through clothing, art, homeware, toys, accessories, and fragrances.
2: All that I'm guilty of purchasing.
1: Food.
2: Oh, yes.
1: Live performances and workshops as well.
2: Okay, everything that I'm willing to spend money on.
1: Yes.
2: This entire event.
1: I thought you'd like this one. Okay, it sounds dangerous for the wallet, which probably... No, would be true, but you pay only $5 to enter.
2: Wow.
1: Yes.
2: That's not bad if there's so many stuff that you can browse through and even experience at the same time.
1: That's right. Common Rare runs from Friday to Sunday from 12:30 p.m. to 9 p.m. at Suntec Singapore Convention and Exhibition Centre. It is pet friendly too, which leads me to my next activity. While you're at Suntec, you can visit an event called Not Another Pet Fair. Yeah, there'll be an adoption drive, basic health checks conducted by a licensed vet, mm-hmm. and a yoga Pilates class that you can attend with your pet.
2: Oh, that's so much fun.
1: And there are the more unusual offerings. You can take your pet for an aura reading.
2: I have never heard of that before.
1: Yeah, or consult someone about crystals for your pet's well-being, or bring your pet to receive a blessing.
2: Oh, wow.
1: Interesting, right?
2: Okay, that's so interesting. I don't think I've ever witnessed something like that
1: before.
2: Yeah,
1: but how exactly do you read a pet's aura? You know, you just wonder about that, right?
2: I only heard of pet whisperers, but never reading your pet's
1: aura.
2: Ever.
1: Yes. Yeah, I would also like to know whether the pet is the one, you know, who's going to be told what color its aura is, or whether only the
2: really,
1: owner gets
2: I'm
1: the information.
2: I'm so curious
1: right.
2: now.
1: Yeah.
2: How do one read a pet's aura?
1: No idea. Well, you can go find out. Not Another Pet Fair is happening on Saturday and Sunday from 11 a.m. to 7 p.m. at Suntec. Admission is free.
2: Okay, I know. Lindley looked at me. It's free. I'm only missing a pet to bring.
1: Yes, that's right. Now, Alex, the event you were quite excited about earlier, the Matcha Rave. Mm-hmm. You know, those two words, I'm not sure they belong together.
2: Same here.
1: I'm yeah, because like, one okay, is so matcha, zen and rave.
2: Hmm. Yeah, matcha, usually if I buy a cup of matcha, I would usually stay at a cafe, read a book, but never party with matcha.
1: That's right. But apparently they do belong together. It is organized by a local wellness brand, Company of Wellness, which is celebrating its second anniversary with an alcohol-free daytime party. There'll be a DJ playing EDM tracks from 2012 to 2016. Are you a fan of EDM music?
2: Not really. I'm more of a pop girly, to be honest.
1: Okay. Anyway, the event is family friendly with activities for children as well. And the first 100 guests will receive a free strawberry matcha latte.
2: Strawberry matcha, I'm all ears and everything. I want to win that.
1: I'm sure the matcha will provide a lot of energy for the rave.
2: Definitely. I think that's a must before you even go to the rave, because imagine you're just empty-handed and you start raving. Yes. I don't think that's how a party should start.
1: 3 hours of EDM powered by matcha. The matcha
2: Three
1: rave.
2: 3 hours.
1: That's right. The matcha rave takes place on Sunday from 3 p.m. to 6 p.m. at Hub and Spoke Cafe near Changi Airport Terminal 2. Tickets start from $10. Not bad, I think.
2: That's really not bad.
1: Now, if you prefer dancing after dark, Singapore Oceanarium is holding its first ever silent disco this Saturday.
2: Matcha rave to silent disco. I think those phrases just never made sense if you just hear it the first time.
1: Yeah, you can put on a pair of wireless headphones, choose from 3 live DJ channels, and you can dance beside the marine displays.
2: Oh,
1: how
2: okay,
1: cool is that?
2: That sounds super fun. Okay.
1: All right, you can look at the animals, you know,
2: swimming along, and then they're just seeing us.
1: Listening to music on your headphones. Yeah, and if you don't like one DJ, you can just change channels. Although the person beside you may be dancing to a completely different beat, right?
2: I can just imagine, like, someone is so passionate with dancing and then suddenly, why am I just swaying my hips so demurely? Yeah.
1: And imagine if you took off your headphones for a moment. You'll probably be standing in near silence, right? While a room full of people dances around you.
2: Yeah, I just can't imagine.
1: How surreal is that? Silent disco, deep blue beats run from 8 p.m. to 11 p.m. on Saturday at Singapore Oceanarium. Tickets are, well, $55 to, you know, dance along with the animals. And it includes one drink, though. Take note that this is a separately ticketed event and does not include entry to the Oceanarium before 8 p.m. It is one of the pricier activities on our list today, but certainly one of the most unusual, I must say.
2: Definitely.
1: Okay, our final pick takes us to Tanjung Pagar District Park for 9 hours of Filipino music, food, and culture.
2: Woo, my home country.
1: Let's Do you know go. This one?
2: I've actually heard about it. And I think I got an invite from one of my friends asking if I'm free this weekend.
1: What is it called?
2: Oh, geez. Let me...
1: Sunday
2: Tambay.
1: That's right.
2: Yes.
1: Sunday Tambay is marking its fourth anniversary with its biggest gathering yet. Headlining the music is DJ Love from the Philippines. He is also known as the godfather of, I don't know how to say this, budots?
2: Budots, yes.
1: What's budots?
2: It's kind of like a song. It's a fun song, if I could say budots.
1: Can you sing a budot for us right now?
2: I can't really sing the budots. It's kind of like a dance. So
1: I see.
2: Obviously, our listeners cannot see me dance, but it's... It has its charm. That's what I would say about the budots dance.
1: From what I researched, budots began in Davao and is known for its fast electronic beat and very distinctive dance style.
2: It does have a distinctive dance style. If you hear the beat, you know that is budots.
1: Okay, and there'll be lots of other DJs. I think a Filipino-Australian-based duo and DJs from Singapore-based Filipino collective Secret Pals. So away from the dance floor, you can also try Filipino food, sing at the community karaoke corner, browse merchandise from regional brands, and catch performances as well.
2: The karaoke is just a must, honestly. In every event or Filipino occasion and celebration, karaoke is a must.
1: Right. This doesn't sound like an event where you can sit quietly in a corner, right?
2: Yes.
1: It's going to be loud. Loud, loud, loud. Sunday Tambay runs from 2 p.m. to 11 p.m. this Sunday at the Warehouse, Tanjung Pagar District Park. Tickets are $25 for early birds and $30 for general admission, and $40 if you just turn up at the door. Are you going?
2: I am actually contemplating. I already have like a list in my mind that, okay, maybe I do want to let loose a little before
1: this
2: work
1: weekend,
2: next week,
1: right.
2: Monday.
1: Okay. We have six activities. Alex, which one would you go to apart from Sunday Tambay?
2: Oh, this one is quite hard. I actually really want to go for the violinist. That is actually my pick because we've been talking about it. She has shared to me that she really loved the movie.
1: Yes, and
2: I
1: it's
2: just
1: a
2: felt,
1: local film, right?
2: Yeah, so I really want to understand what is the rave all about. And obviously because they won an award. So I want to hear and see it for myself that, you know, why did this film win an award? To understand. And as soon as I heard the music earlier this week, I said, I'm sold. I am going for the violinist. I even asked Lindley, when will they start ticket selling?
1: Yes,
2: because
1: I
2: really want to watch the movie.
1: Go, go, go. Well, if I'm not going to be here this weekend, but if I had to choose, it would probably be between the Silent Disco and Common Rare.
2: The Silent Disco, I knew it was your top choice, but it's just that Silent Disco, imagine just standing there.
1: I've never
2: so
1: done
2: awkward.
1: That before, so it might be quite an experience, you know.
2: I know.
1: With animals swimming past you and all that.
2: An oceanarium would, I don't know, I just can't imagine it.
1: Yeah, something you wouldn't experience on an ordinary weekend. But I'll be in Australia this weekend, so. Okay, you've been listening to All Set on Money FM 89.3.
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1: Welcome to We Are Family on Let's Talk Singapore, and we're talking about health today. September marks World Alzheimer's Month, raising awareness and challenging the stigma around Alzheimer's and other forms of dementia. 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A dementia diagnosis matters. While a diagnosis can be frightening, knowing earlier can mean earlier support, better planning, and more time for families to make decisions together. And as Singapore's population ages, more families will find themselves navigating dementia. Today, we're looking at what early diagnosis can change, what happens afterwards, and how we can better support both people living with dementia and their caregivers. Dementia Singapore is also turning to arts to share this message. Forget Me Not, a musical performance and production that focuses on an emotional look at life with dementia.
2: Yep, joining us today, two guests in the studio, Bernard Lim, Director, Advocacy and Communications at Dementia Singapore. Good morning, Bernard.
3: Good morning to you. Thank you for having us here.
1: Great to have you.
2: And alongside him, Jolene Sito, musician and violinist of Forget Me Not, a musical performance and production that focuses on an emotional look at life with dementia. Jolene, it's nice to have you with us in the studio.
4: Good morning. Thank you for having us.
2: Bernard, let's start with the bigger picture. You know, we've been talking publicly about dementia for many years, but stigma and misunderstanding still very much persist. Mm-hmm. What do Singaporeans still get wrong about the condition today?
3: I think dementia is often described as an invisible condition, you know, because many times you don't know the person sitting next to you on the MRT train is actually living with dementia. So that makes it a lot harder for people to understand the condition. Mm. And there's still a bit of that social stigma and that uncomfortable feeling of somebody who is living with dementia in your family, with many experiences shared by our caregivers that when somebody at the family is diagnosed with dementia, they feel awkward going to work, tell the bosses that I have to leave early, I have to send my mom and dad to the care center, or I'm sorry, I have to come in a bit late. So this is always a bit of a social stigma around that people don't really understand about the condition, and therefore it's harder for them to show empathy. So in Dementia Singapore, we often spread the word, the advocacy messages that what is the condition of dementia. If you don't really know about the dementia, please read up a lot more. So we have a lot of our platforms available, like DementiaHub.sg and our community app called Kara, that kind of invites people to be part of a dementia ecosystem.
1: Yeah.
3: And you understand, and the only way you can support the dementia community is to know the condition a lot better, have greater empathy when you meet them the next time. And we continuously, as a group, we create Singapore towards a more dementia-inclusive society.
1: Yeah, you guys are doing great work. And I have to say, as we inch towards a rapidly aging society, this is something that's going to be coming up more and more. And just to share a personal story, you know, I can't say that I've been exposed to many people with dementia, but I actually don't know. I'm sure people keep it pretty close to the chest. Mm-hmm. But we also don't want to be too alarmist or too worried about it. Mm-hmm. The theme places a big emphasis on early diagnosis. Mm-hmm. And it's one of those things where, you know, you see your parents, you see someone always forgetting their keys, but you can think, oh, they're just getting old.
3: Right,
1: it's not anything too serious. Why do you think some families delay seeking an assessment?
3: Okay, just get the facts on the table. There are 100,000 people right now in Singapore living with dementia, and this number is expected to go up to 152,000 in 2030. So these are numbers projected by our partners AIC and MOH, right? So a lot of people don't come forward to bring the mom and dad to be diagnosed because they're afraid of this stigma and afraid of what's happening after that. A lot of people, they're also unsure about what happens when a person in the family is being diagnosed with dementia. There are many questions on their mind, whether the person's career, the person's finance status, these are all things that are impacted. So we often spread the word that there's a greater empathy, not just for the community, but even to a large extent employers as well, that you be able to support the person who is being diagnosed with dementia, you know, and not to be mindful of the state of mind and the financial state and be able to help the person cope as well.
2: Jolene, let's bring you into the conversation. You're

0: performing in Forget Me Not, which tells the story of a mother, Joyce, living with dementia and her son, Lung. When you first encountered this story, what did you understand about dementia and what did you not understand?
1: Well, the first most important thing is, I mean, I have encountered people with dementia and it's difficult to recognize sometimes, but more importantly, I think this story on which journeys with mother and son, it really follows the emotional journey and shows how the mother has a very full life, growing up, being a wife and a mother and eventually having dementia. But importantly, it's also the journey of the son, is being very close to his mother, having to deal and accept, her condition.
0: Yeah.
1: Obviously, there's a bit of a bit of anger, a bit of not understanding, and also, how using the resources of Dementia Singapore can help, share the caregiving, journey with them. So, for the whole part of this production, it's really important for us because music is really something that we very much believe, as like all other sort of performing arts, they can really have an extraordinary ability to unlock memories, to stir emotions, and even when words and even cognitive abilities fail. The idea of weaving in familiar tunes and melodies, can really hopefully connect humans into this very important cause.
2: Yeah. So for those who are just joining us, we are talking about Forget Me Not. And on September 26th, Dementia Singapore will present this musical performance at the Singtel Waterfront Theatre at Esplanade. And we're going to be looking at a very emotional story about dementia. And Jolene, you mentioned that this was a very intergenerational kind of story. It's important to tell the story through the lens of different generations and different people. Can you tell us what drew you personally to this project?
1: Okay, so firstly, I am not a professional musician. I'm actually a fund manager and by profession. And I think the interesting thing that makes this whole production very authentic and meaningful is it really draws people from different walks in life. We have community volunteers like myself, as well as students, and also a working together with professional musicians present this on stage. And how I got pulled into this is, I've been involved in have also attended earlier charity concerts, Love for All Seasons, in 2018 and 2019. This charity sort of a concert idea was put up by my good friend and ex-colleague, who is also in the financial sector, okay. Angela, and working together with a very music enthusiast. We want to just bring our whatever we have artistically to because we have a shared heart for this cause.
2: Yeah.
1: We managed to bring together quite an intergenerational cast, comprising children from all the way from 7 years old and also volunteers until like 8 years old into this production. And then having the intergenerational cast on stage, I think, also signifies many things. So for us, we have invited 12 young musicians from the Young Musicians Orchestra, conducted by Limnita, and they will be starting the show. I think also signifies, how it's important to have children, start being aware early about dementia, and hopefully cultivating empathy, and also to show that actually dementia is not an isolated issue for individuals. It's actually really a family responsibility, and as society ages, I think everyone it's important for us to sort of be aware and recognize this. Some of these signs. Yeah.
2: Yes, absolutely. And I think that you hit the nail on the head there. It's important for all of us to understand. And we're hearing from our listeners now, a lot of them sharing their personal stories. We want to thank all of you for chiming in. Salt By, our listener, has shared, "My mom has Alzheimer's. It's heartbreaking to see her at this stage now. Caregiving is also very, very tough. There's a movie that my mom's doctor told us to watch to better understand the condition. And he sent us a trailer of this movie called The Father, that stars Anthony Hopkins and Olivia Colman. which is such a poignant movie. We wanted to say, Salt Bae, thank you so much for sharing, and we're sending you strength. And Bernard, we really need to talk about the caregivers today. Mm-hmm. Salt Bae has shared that it's really tough to take care of those suffering from dementia, and it's difficult to remember sometimes that dementia doesn't just affect the person who receives the diagnosis. Mm-hmm. It changes the lives of the people around them.
3: Oh, yes.
2: Yes. How challenging is it for the caregivers?
3: Absolutely. For caregivers, it's a big, big job. And obviously, it's almost like 24/7 looking after their loved one. And many different kinds of behavior for a person living with dementia. Some, of course, are not able to sleep well at night. Some gets a little bit more violent, temperamental. So there are all sorts of behavior, different sorts of behavior that we have encountered, that we have all experienced and heard. So I think we all know that the caregiver's task is a very, very a mammoth task. Mm. And we really salute the caregivers, particularly this month of World Alzheimer's Month. We also really salute that segment of the community. And Dementia Singapore, we are constantly reaching out to support as best as we can. We offer elder sit service, in the sense that we support a family that is looking after a person with dementia. If a caregiver requires perhaps half a day off or something, we will come to you to support you and take over the caregiving duty, you know. And we also run many different academy sessions that we support the community, and we run sessions to help caregivers to take care of the loved ones. And in fact, we're due to high demand, we're working on a migrant domestic worker academy course as well to look after a person living with dementia. Because Singapore is such a small society, many of us have our domestic helpers at home, and these helpers sign up to be a domestic helper. Mm. So unknowingly, sometimes they are being thrust to look after a person with dementia, and many of them do not have proper training.
2: Yeah.
3: So we also understand that. So we are working, developing on courses that we can support this particular community, particularly the migrant domestic workers. So we announce the news when it's ready to share with everybody who wants to send their domestic helpers to Dementia Singapore for their training.
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0: giving up. 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
1: These are your news headlines. I'm Shilpa Shades. A Singaporean has died while climbing Mount Manaslu in Nepal. The company he was traveling with, 8K Expeditions, said the man was descending from an acclimatization climb yesterday when he felt uncomfortable at an altitude of around 6,000 meters. The 50-year-old sat down to rest but lost his pulse within a minute. A doctor attended to him, but he later died. A helicopter has been deployed to transport his body to Kathmandu. At over 8,100 meters above sea level, Mount Manaslu is the 8th highest mountain in the world. The 21.5-kilometer north-south corridor linking the northern towns to the city will be delayed by 2 years. The LTA says unexpectedly difficult ground conditions, including harder rock and underground water seepage, have made construction more complex. The viaduct from Admiralty West to Lentor Avenue will now open in stages from 2029, while the tunnel section to East Coast Parkway will open from 2031. More than 90% of the groundwork has already been completed. Activities at East Coast Park are expected to continue, while initial works for the Long Island Reclamation Project are underway. HDB says access to beaches and facilities such as Bedok Jetty will remain open, and surfing areas should see only limited disruption. The assurance follows public feedback, calling for popular recreational spots along the East Coast to be protected. The works will be carried out in phases at least 130 meters from the shoreline. HDB says it will also monitor water quality, noise, and other environmental conditions during construction. A 71-year-old man has been jailed for 21 years for sexually abusing 11 girls over more than 3 decades. His victims included his daughter, 2 granddaughters, 4 nieces, and 4 students from an enrichment center he ran with his wife. Some were as young as 5 when the abuse began. The offenses took place between 1990 and 2023 and only came to light after his granddaughters told their mother he had assaulted them. He cannot be named due to a gag order protecting the victims. And finally, Hyrox is refunding some competitors after an athlete was allowed to continue racing despite soiling herself at an event in Beijing. Australian elite athlete Joanna Wietrich went on to win the competition on September 12th. Videos of the incident sparked criticism because athletes were sharing equipment at the indoor event. Hyrox later admitted it made a mistake by not reacting immediately. It has since carried out sanitization, replaced the turf, and updated its emergency response procedures for biological contamination.
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2: It is the start of the best day of the week. It's 6.05 a.m. Good morning on this Friday.
0: Weather.
2: Taking a look at the weather today, it seems like we have thundery showers once again, according to the NEA, over many areas in the late afternoon and evening. So possibly a nice dry day today. 34 degree highs, though, to deal with, and lows of 25 degrees.
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0: Traffic.
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2: Good morning. Whoa, my voice just totally cracked.
4: Raspy little toad you are today.
2: Good morning. And welcome to Let's Talk Singapore, and welcome to Friday.
4: Someone's looking forward to the end of the week.
2: Hey? Are you looking forward to the end of the week?
4: Of course I am, absolutely.
2: I'm sure you are, I'm sure you are. But we are just looking forward to chatting with all of you this morning. Happy Friday. It is 6:06 a.m. Audrey Seek and Ahmad Akhtar here with you to keep you company for the next 4 hours. And Ahmad, I'm actually also kind of sad. It will be your last day here on Let's Talk Singapore for the foreseeable future.
4: Yes, I can't believe it, because yesterday when you and I were exchanging voice messages, the first thing you said, because last Thursday you were sat in your car waiting for the end of your kids' rehearsal.
2: Piano lesson.
4: Recital or what have you. And you were going through the show with me, right?
2: Yes.
4: Because you're so nice. And yesterday was like a week on, and you're like, I can't believe it.
2: I'm sitting in the same spot
4: a week on from when I was guiding you through the show. Yeah, it has flown by, which means also that it's been super fun.
2: Yeah, fun times, fun times. And I just have to say thank you so much, Ahmad, for being such a great sport. You know, it's a totally different show as to what we were doing, you know, 6 months ago. And so, you know, for you to just come on in and just really immerse yourself in all of the... I remember the first time you saw the phone blow up.
4: Yeah.
2: You said, oh, this is a new thing.
4: This is a new thing.
2: And we have to give everyone shout outs. You just took it so well, and you've been flying with it, and you crushed me on Unbox. People have reminded me of that all day yesterday, by the way. And today, we still have something new for you. We do have Unusual Jobs, which will be the first time that you're covering that segment. So we're very excited. But really, you know, just wanted to say, you've been such a great sport. Thank you.
4: Well, thank you. That's very kind of you. And I just wanted to say thank you to you, Trisha, Raushan, Dan, and Neil from the UK to some extent. I feel your vibes, Neil Humphreys.
2: Oh, we always have the vibes, the Neil vibes here.
4: For welcoming me with open arms.
2: Of course. Well, Neil will be back on Monday, and some of you have already sent in some messages about it. He will be back, and we are going to be having a great show today. I need to give some shout outs here because people have been keeping us updated on the haze front. Patrick, good morning. He says, good morning, lovely morning team. Nick, Neil.
4: What is this Nick, Neil? Is it a running joke?
2: Yes. Nick. Did you hear that?
4: Yes, I did.
2: Okay, so every time Neil plays, you know, one of the quizzes and he wants to buzz in, he will say Nick, because a few listeners wrote in and thought his name was Nick
4: instead of Neil.
2: Yeah. I should fill you in on all the running gags, right? Louis Vuitton Audrey, which is, well, they just think that I'm fancy when I'm totally not. I'm very regular.
4: I would have to beg to differ on that, on that one. I've known you too long. Oh, Raushan, R-A-O.
2: Yes.
4: Raushan, I love that.
2: Dan, Trisha, Ahmad, everything looks good. Wishing you all a happy Friday. We wish you a happy Friday as well, Patrick. And he did send some updated numbers when it comes to the PSI. Does seem to have crawled up a little bit today. As of this morning, 97 is the figure for the central region, which means we're just about there at the unhealthy range. A little bit lower elsewhere, moderate over on the west, 80 at the east, 74 up north, and 69 down south. So it seems like it is going up. So keep, you know, yourself posted and keep checking it throughout the day to make sure that you're good to go outside.
4: Yeah, you know, yesterday I went back to my regular schedule of walking in the evening.
2: Okay.
4: And it was rather hazy. And I have to say, I don't know if it's a combination of, you know, last day, not having slept very well, and the walk, but my chest feels slightly tighter than usual. So,
2: No good.
4: Yeah, no good. I'm not sure if it's haze related, but
2: Does it feel fine now?
4: It's fine. It's fine. I'm totally okay. But it might be a psychological thing, right? When you go out into the haze, people are like, be careful, you know, you shouldn't be breathing in the air, like, or wear a mask when you go, hydrate, et cetera, et cetera. I didn't do any of that.
2: Okay.
4: because I just wanted to let off some steam, you know?
2: Yeah.
4: And I came back and I felt a little bit sort of uneasy.
2: Okay. Well, maybe next time wear a mask or, maybe not a bad idea.
4: Don't be stupid.
2: Don't be. I didn't say that, basically, you know, as a mom, I just want to be like, why'd you do that?
4: Yeah.
2: But I'm trying to hold back here.
4: That's true.
2: Aloysius, good morning.
5: Good morning.
2: I see your comment here. Good morning, fabulous Audrey and Ahmad and the fantastic team, Trisha, Raushan, and Dan, TGIF.
4: Yay.
2: Oh, Ahmad, your last day already.
4: Yes, it is, Aloysius.
2: But who is Neil? Do we really need him?
4: Oh.
2: And then he says, just kidding, Lau. We miss Neil, too. Have a great Friday and enjoy the show. Thank you, Aloysius. We miss Neil as well. He will be back very shortly. I do want to give a special birthday shout out. A special birthday shout out to one of our most regular listeners, Gary.
6: Happy birthday, happy birthday, happy birthday to Gary.
2: Yes, Gary, happy birthday, and thank you so much for inviting us to your party tomorrow. We hope that you have a great time. So sorry, I don't know if, we have to check with the team, but we hope that you have a great day. It's so kind of you to invite us to your party, and I'm not going to try to ask how old you're turning, but you look fantastic, my friend. But keep tuning in to us today. We have some of your favorite segments, including unusual jobs. I think people are very excited about that. You guys know the drill by now. We're going to be introducing to you a person with a very unusual job. And all you have to do at the beginning is to guess what it is. And as usual, if you want to take a crack at it right now, who do you think we have in the hot seat today? Chime in at 8855-0893. Who have we had already?
4: We've had a debt collector.
2: Yes.
4: We've had a private investigator. We've had a monkey god.
2: Look at you doing your homework. And the mermaid last week.
4: The monkey god, Neil gave a clue. It's a cross between Dora the Explorer and Lara Croft.
2: Yes.
4: Something, except not as harmful as Lara Croft.
2: Except never hurting anything.
4: Yes, never hurting anything. And you had a Wizard of Oz clue somewhere in there.
2: I did. Monkey guard. See what I did?
4: Yeah.
2: Yes, but, you know, that's one of the all-time favorite segments. We're so excited to be introducing you to two very special mystery guests today. But get your guesses in right now. We still have a lot more in store, and the messages are coming in. Everyone wishing Gary a happy birthday. Aloysius and Patrick as well. And Cecilia, good morning. I feel like it's been a while, Cecilia. Hope you're doing well. She says, good morning. Happy Friday, my favorite DJs. Looking forward to your great show as usual. Going to miss Ahmad.
4: Aww,
2: how nice is that?
4: Thank you, Cecilia. I'm going to miss you too. It's been a whirlwind week for me.
2: Whirlwind?
4: Whirlwind. Yes. Gary, well, I'm just looking at your flyer. Cake cutting's at 11:30 a.m. I'm going to be en route to Japan. Otherwise, I would have definitely been there.
2: It's so nice of Gary to invite us. I just want to read his message that he sent before the invite. Good morning, Neil and Audrey, my favorite DJs, Ahmad and Dan, Raushan, Trisha, and Money FM. Thank goodness it's Friday. Have a lovely weekend. I would like to invite you guys to my birthday celebration tomorrow. I can't believe it. You know, we are celebrating our listeners' birthdays.
4: Yeah.
2: Who would have thought that, you know, with a new show, we are so happy and we feel like we're very involved in your lives and you're involved in ours. Keep them coming. Keep your comments coming today. 8855-0893. Let's go to the traffic first.
0: Traffic.
4: Accident BKE towards PIE after KJE. Avoid lane 3. A second accident this morning. BKE towards Woodlands this time after SLE. Be safe there. A vehicle breakdown elsewhere has been reported on the AYE towards Tuas at Clementi Avenue 6 exit. It is 6:14 a.m. here on Let's Talk Singapore.
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2: Welcome back to Let's Talk Singapore, and we have a very important conversation that we had yesterday, our top story for the past 24 hours, and we are talking about dementia.
4: Yes, September marks World Alzheimer's Month. It's a global campaign aimed at raising awareness and challenging the stigma that still surrounds Alzheimer's and dementia at large.
2: Yeah.
4: And we had Dementia Singapore as well as a violinist who's going to be performing at a musical soon.
2: That's right. The musical is called Forget Me Not, and it's all about this family who's grappling with one of the family members, the mom, I believe.
4: And the son.
2: And the son, yeah. Yes. But the mom is suffering from dementia, and you kind of watch the whole thing unravel. And it's a really personal look into what it's like if you have a family dealing with dementia. We also talked about the importance of early diagnosis and the symptoms you should look out for. And this goes out to anybody who maybe has an elderly relative, who have loved ones around you who may be forgetting things more than usual. This is We Are Family.
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2: Welcome to We Are Family on Let's Talk Singapore, and we're talking about health today. September marks World Alzheimer's Month, raising awareness and challenging the stigma around Alzheimer's and other forms of dementia. This year's theme is The Earlier You Know, The More You Can Do. A dementia diagnosis matters. While a diagnosis can be frightening, knowing earlier can mean earlier support, better planning, and more time for families to make decisions together. And as Singapore's population ages, more families will find themselves navigating dementia. Today, we're looking at what early diagnosis can change, what happens afterwards, and how we can better support both people living with dementia and their caregivers. Dementia Singapore is also turning to arts to share this message. Forget Me Not, a musical performance and production that focuses on an emotional look at life with dementia.
4: Yep, joining us today, two guests in the studio, Bernard Lim, Director, Advocacy and Communications at Dementia Singapore. Good morning, Bernard.
5: Good morning to you. Thank you for having us here.
2: Great to have you.
4: And alongside him, Jolene Sito, musician and violinist of Forget Me Not, a musical performance and production that focuses on an emotional look at life with dementia. Jolene, it's nice to have you with us in the studio.
7: Good morning. Thank you for having us.
4: Bernard, let's start with the bigger picture. You know, we've been talking publicly about dementia for many years, but stigma and misunderstanding still very much persist. What do Singaporeans still get wrong about the condition today?
5: I think dementia is often described as an invisible condition, you know, because many times you don't know the person sitting next to you on the MRT train is actually living with dementia. So that's that makes it a lot harder for people to understand the condition. And there's still a bit of that social stigma and that uncomfortable feeling of somebody who is living with dementia in your family, with many experiences shared by our caregivers that when somebody at the family is diagnosed with dementia, they feel awkward going to work, tell the bosses that I have to leave early, I have to send my mom and dad to the care center, or I'm sorry, I have to come in a bit late. So this is always a bit of a social stigma around that people don't really understand about the condition, and therefore it's harder for them to show empathy. So in Dementia Singapore, we often spread the word, the advocacy messages that what is the condition of dementia. If you don't really know about the dementia, please read up a lot more. So we have a lot of our platforms available, like dementiahub.sg and our community app called Kara, that kind of invites people to be part of a dementia ecosystem.
2: Yeah.
5: And you understand, and the only way you can support the dementia community is to know the condition a lot better, have greater empathy when you meet them the next time. And we continuously, as a group, we create Singapore towards a more dementia-inclusive society.
2: Yeah, you guys are doing great work. And I have to say, as we inch towards a rapidly aging society, this is something that's going to be coming up more and more. And just to share a personal story, you know, I can't say that I've been exposed to many people with dementia, but I actually don't know. I'm sure people keep it pretty close to the chest. But we also don't want to be too alarmist or too worried about it. The theme places a big emphasis on early diagnosis. And it's one of those things where, you know, you see your parents, you see someone always forgetting their keys, but you can think, oh, they're just getting old.
5: Right,
2: it's not anything too serious. Why do you think some families delay seeking an assessment?
5: Okay, just get the facts on the table. There are about 100,000 people right now in Singapore living with dementia. And this number is expected to go up to 152,000 in 2030. So these are numbers projected by our partners, AIC and MOH, right? So a lot of people don't come forward to bring their mom and dad to be diagnosed because they're afraid of this stigma and afraid of what's happening after that. A lot of people, they're also unsure about what happens when a person in the family is being diagnosed with dementia. There are many questions on the mind, whether the person's career, the person's finance status, these are all things that are impacted. So we often spread the word that there's a greater empathy, not just for the community, but even to a large extent employers as well, that you'd be able to support the person who is being diagnosed with dementia,
2: okay.
5: You know, and not to be mindful of the state of mind and the financial state, and be able to help the person cope as well.
2: Mm.
4: Jolene, let's bring you into the conversation. You're performing in Forget Me Not, which tells the story of a mother, Joyce, living with dementia and her son, Lung. When you first encountered this story, what did you understand about dementia and what did you not understand?
7: Well, the first most important thing is, I mean, I have encountered people with dementia, and it's difficult to recognize sometimes. But more importantly, I think this story, which journeys with mother and son, it really follows the emotional journey and it shows how the mother has a very full life, you know, growing up, you know, being a wife and a mother and eventually having dementia. But importantly, it's also the journey of the son, you know, is being very close to his mother, you know, having to deal and accept, you know, her condition.
4: Yep.
7: Obviously, there's a bit of a bit of anger, a bit of not understanding, and also, you know, how using the resources of Dementia Singapore can help, you know, share the caregiving, journey with them. So, for the whole part of this production, it's really important for us, because music is really something that we very much believe, as like all other sort of performing arts, they can really have an extraordinary ability to unlock memories, to stir emotions, and even when words and, you know, in even cognitive abilities fail. So, you know, the idea of weaving in familiar tunes and melodies, you know, can really, you know, hopefully connect, you know, humans into this very important cause.
2: Yeah. So for those who are just joining us, we are talking about Forget Me Not. And on September 26th, Dementia Singapore will present this musical performance at the Singtel Waterfront Theatre at Esplanade. And we're going to be looking at a very emotional story about dementia. And Jolene, you mentioned that this was a very intergenerational kind of story. It's important to tell the story through the lens of different generations and different people. Can you tell us what drew you personally to this project?
7: Okay, so firstly, I am not a professional musician. I'm actually a fund manager and by profession. And I think the interesting thing that makes this whole production very authentic and meaningful is it really draws people from different walks in life. We have community volunteers like myself, as well as students, and also, you know, a working together with professional musicians present this on stage. So, you know, that's and how I got pulled into this is, you know, I've been involved in and have also attended earlier charity concerts, Love for All Seasons, in 2018 and 2019. This charity sort of a concert idea was put up by my good friend and ex-colleague, who is also in the financial sector, okay. Angela, and working together with, just a very music enthusiast. You know, we want to just bring our whatever we have artistically to because we have a shared heart for this cause.
2: Yeah.
7: We managed to bring together quite an intergenerational cast, comprising children from all the way from 7 years old, and also volunteers until like 8 years old into this production. And then having, you know, the intergenerational cast on stage, I think also signifies many things. So for us, we have invited 12 young musicians from the Young Musicians Orchestra, conducted by Lim Nita, and they will be starting the show. I think it also signifies, you know, how it's important to have children, you know, start being aware early about dementia, and, you know, hopefully cultivating empathy, and also to show that actually dementia is not an isolated issue for individuals. It's actually really a family responsibility, and you know, and as society ages, I think everyone, you know, it's important for us to sort of be aware and recognize how this some of these signs. Yeah.
2: Yes, absolutely. And I think that you hit the nail on the head there. It's important for all of us to understand. And we're hearing from our listeners now, a lot of them sharing their personal stories. We want to thank all of you for chiming in. Salt By, our listener, has shared, "My mom has Alzheimer's. It's heartbreaking to see her at this stage now. Caregiving is also very, very tough. There's a movie that my mom's doctor told us to watch, to which is such a poignant movie." We wanted to say, Salt By, thank you so much for sharing, and we're sending you strength. And Bernard, we really need to talk about the caregivers today. Mm-hmm. Salt By has shared that it's really tough to take care of those suffering from dementia, and it's difficult to remember sometimes that dementia doesn't just affect the person who receives the diagnosis. Mm-hmm. It changes the lives of the people around them.
5: Oh, yes.
2: Yes. How challenging is it for the caregivers?
5: Absolutely. For caregivers, it's a big, big job. And obviously, it's almost like 24/7 looking after your loved one. And many different kinds of behavior for a person living with dementia. Some, of course, are not able to sleep well at night. Some gets a little bit more violent, temperamental. So there are all sorts of behavior, different sorts of behavior that we have encountered, that we've all experienced and heard. So I think we all know that the caregiver's task is a very, very a mammoth task. Mm. And we really salute the caregivers, particularly this month of World Alzheimer's Month. We also really salute that segment of the community. And Dementia Singapore, we are all conscious of the sense that we support a family that is looking after a person with dementia. If a caregiver requires perhaps half a day off or something, we will come to you to support you and take over the caregiving duty, you know. And we also run many different academy sessions that we support the community, and we run sessions to help caregivers to take care of the loved ones. And in fact, we're due to high demand, we're working on a migrant domestic worker academy course as well, to look after a person living with dementia. Because Singapore is such a small society, many of us have our domestic helpers at home, and these helpers sign up to be a domestic helper. Mm. So unknowingly, sometimes they are being thrust to look after a person with dementia, and many of them do not have proper training.
2: Yeah.
5: So we also understand that. So we are working, developing on courses that we can support this particular community, particularly the migrant domestic workers. So we announce the news when it's ready to share with everybody who wants to send their domestic helpers to Dementia Singapore for their training.
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1: These are your news headlines. I'm Shilpa Shades. A Singaporean has died while climbing Mount Manaslu in Nepal. The company he was traveling with, 8K Expeditions, said the man was descending from an acclimatization climb yesterday when he felt uncomfortable at an altitude of around 6,000 meters. The 50-year-old sat down to rest but lost his pulse within a minute. A doctor attended to him, but he later died. A helicopter has been deployed to transport his body to Kathmandu. At over 8,100 meters above sea level, Mount Manaslu is the 8th highest mountain in the world. The 21.5 kilometer north-south corridor linking the northern towns to the city will be delayed by 2 years. The LTA says unexpectedly difficult ground conditions, including harder rock and underground water seepage, have made construction more complex. The viaduct from Admiralty West to Lentor Avenue will now open in stages from 2029, while the tunnel section to East Coast Parkway will open from 2031. More than 90% of the groundwork has already been completed. Activities at East Coast Park are expected to continue, while initial works for the Long Island Reclamation Project are underway. HDB says access to beaches and facilities such as Bedok Jetty will remain open, and surfing areas should see only limited disruption. The assurance follows public feedback, calling for popular recreational spots along the East Coast to be protected. The works will be carried out in phases, at least 130 meters from the shoreline. HDB says it will also monitor water quality, noise, and other environmental conditions during construction. A 71-year-old man has been jailed for 21 years for sexually abusing 11 girls over more than 3 decades. His victims included his daughter, 2 granddaughters, 4 nieces, and 4 students from an enrichment center he ran with his wife. Some were as young as 5 when the abuse began. The offenses took place between 1990 and 2023 and only came to light after his granddaughters told their mother he had assaulted them. He cannot be named due to a gag order protecting the victims. And finally, Hyrox is refunding some competitors after an athlete was allowed to continue racing despite soiling herself at an event in Beijing. Australian elite athlete Joanna Wietryk went on to win the competition on September 12th. Videos of the incident sparked criticism because athletes were sharing equipment at the indoor event. Hyrox later admitted it made a mistake by not reacting immediately. It has since carried out sanitization, replaced the turf, and updated its emergency response procedures for biological contamination.
8: Those were your news headlines from the Straits Times. 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
2: Date check. Good morning and welcome to Friday. It is September the 18th.
8: Traffic.
4: Still tracking those 2 accidents from earlier on. BKE, both of them on the BKE, towards PIE after KJE, the first one, avoid lane 3. The other one is towards Woodlands after SLE. If you are on the BKE or heading in that general direction, do take note of these 2 incidents and be safe.
8: If you see anything on the roads that we might have missed, send us a WhatsApp message at 8855-0893, but only when you're safely parked.
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2: Good morning and welcome back to Let's Talk Singapore. We have shout outs to give. First of all, we just got the message that Zara and Casey are already at school and they have to play the What's the News quiz on Monday.
4: Yay.
2: What's going on? I mean, we love that you get to school early and, you know, you guys are very punctual. But next time, wait for the quiz, guys. We're so excited every time we see that you guys are playing along. But okay, we'll wait till next week. Have a great day and great weekend, you guys. We're getting messages from Zach. Zach, we know that you're here and we're about to play the What's the News quiz. But before that, we want to give a shout out to Phyllis, who wrote in a very nice comment.
4: Mm-hmm.
2: Phyllis saying, TGIF to Audrey, Trisha, Raushan, and Dan, especially to Ahmad for hosting a fabulous show with Audrey and standing in for Neil. We are going to miss your voice and energy. Hope to hear from you soon. And of course, looking forward to Neil's return as well. Happy birthday to Gary. Yes, Gary.
4: Thank you, Phyllis. That's very kind of you.
2: Yes, we hope that you're listening as well, Gary, and that you're going to play along to the What's the News quiz.
4: Yeah, I need your help, guys. Come on, chime in.

0: For the last time, Iman. Let's go.
1: Dee da da da. Dee da da da. Yeah. Yeah.
0: Yes.
1: Yeah, I'm going to crush the quiz.
0: Okay, I hope so. Well, it is time to play along to the What's the News quiz today. Six questions from the paper's main sections. And you guys know how to play by now. Write in to us at 8855-0893 to play along. Those who play and take part in all six questions will stand a chance to win a 3-month free subscription to the Straits Times and SPH publications.
1: Now, who would not want to avail that wonderful opportunity?
0: Exactly, exactly. So when you get this subscription, you can always ace our quizzes. Who is ready to get schooled? Imad, are you ready?
1: I think so.
0: All right, let's go with question one. Prime News, those living near the construction sites for the North-South Corridor, we hope you get used to it because the corridor was originally expected to start opening from 2027, but construction challenges have pushed the timeline back. How much longer will you have to wait? Is it A, 1 year? Is it B, 2 years? Is it C, 3 years? Okay.
1: Let's see what the listeners have to say. I think I know what the answer is.
0: All right.
1: Guys, chime in.
0: Yes.
1: Help me out.
0: Benson coming in with, oh, ha ha ha, 2 year delay.
1: Yeah, Lewis with two, Joseph with two, Gary with two.
0: Yes, Jason, Zachary. Uh-huh. Well done, well done. Okay, are you going to lock it in?
1: I'm going to lock it in.
0: Well, you get a ding, ding, ding. Along with Aloysius, Gary, Lewis,
1: Patrick,
0: Boone, Joseph, Jason, Zach, Benson, all of you, ding, ding, ding.
1: Wonderful start to What's the News on Friday.
0: I know. Well, good start that you got it right, but another 2-year delay, man.
1: Right. Sad, huh?
0: Yeah, it's a long, long time to wait. All right, now, question two, let's go to Singapore News. Who doesn't love free money? Or at least vouchers. FairPrice is running a promotion from September 17th, which was yesterday, all the way to the 27th. If you spend $50 at FairPrice, FairPrice Finest, FairPrice Extra, and Unity stores, you will get a return voucher. How much is this return voucher worth? Is it A, $2? Is it B, $4? Or is it C, $6? Hey, bada bada swing.
1: It's got to be, according to Aloysius, $4. Benson says $4. Jason says $4.
0: People are coming in real quick today.
1: They know their news. I'm very impressed. Oh. Patrick says $4 as well.
0: Did I make the quiz too easy today?
1: No,
0: is? Joseph, Zachary, it seems unanimous. Lewis coming in with $4. Everybody going with $4. What are you going to lock in?
1: Oh.
0: Or is it C, $6? Hey, bada bada swing.

0: get $4 back. Not bad at all. We have a new writer in her, I believe. Good morning. And yes, it's B. Can you tell us your name? We would love to give you a shout out. Thank you so much for playing. Let's go with question three, world news. All right. Some big news on the global front when it comes to social media. Which block has announced plans to ban social media for children under 13 with limited and supervised access for those aged 15? Okay. Is it A, the European Union? Is it B, the African Union? Or is it C, ASEAN? I kind of wish it was ASEAN.
1: Yeah. I feel ASEAN's a long way off from implementing that kind of regulation. Well, my initial instinct is to go with the European bloc, just because there's a number of countries in Europe already that have implemented this separately. France, I know, have just submitted a proposal a few days back.
0: Okay.
1: Trying to ban social media for under 15s.
0: Okay, look at the phone, look at the phone.
1: Yeah, let's
0: because
1: look at the phone.
0: Because it's a big blow up now.
1: Oh, Patrick A, Joseph A, Lewis A, Kelvin A.
0: Zach A,
1: Aloysius
0: Benson.
1: Aloysius says the European bloc.
0: Yeah, Benson EU. Mm. Our new writer in are also coming in with A, Jade coming in with A. I need to make my quizzes a little tougher.
1: Gary says A, Jason says A. You know what? I would be foolish not to say A.
0: You would be foolish.
1: And I'm going to lock in A.
0: You get a ding, ding, ding.
1: Yeah.
0: The European Union has announced plans to ban social media for children under 13. All right.
1: So we'll you and Kevin are going to have to shelve those plans to move over to Europe then, right? Because the kids are still what? Five, six?
0: Yeah, they're six.
1: You don't want them being banned.
0: Four and six. I do.
1: Oh, you do?
0: Do. I mean, we ban it now, but they're so young. But I think as they get older, it will be tougher to implement. And, you know, the EU is huge. So we will have to see and watch very closely how they manage to do this.
1: Mm.
0: If they're successful, that's great.
1: And you're maybe a GM, a good mother.
0: Oh, thank T.Y.
1: Thank you.
2: Oh.
1: YM, you're welcome.
0: Okay, okay.
1: Okay, calm down.
0: All right, all right. Let's go with question four, business news. All right, Singapore's key non-oil domestic exports have jumped a substantial amount this August. It exceeded forecasts and recorded six consecutive months of double-digit growth. What was the latest increase? Is it A, 38.8%? Is it B, 41.6%? Or is it C, 46.2%?
1: You know, I like numbers and I like them when they are higher and closer to the 100 mark. So my initial instinct would be 46.
0: Okay, yeah, 46.2.
1: Let's see what our good old friends at home or in the car or wherever you are saying.
0: Yes, Gil, good morning. I see you. Oh, coming in very quickly. Everyone chiming in. Whoa, whoa, whoa. All right. So Aloysius typing it out. 46.2%. Going with C. Patrick, Gary, Lewis, Zachary, Calvin, Jade. Locking in C. Joseph, though, coming in with 38.8. Or was that your previous answer?
1: It may have been his previous answer.
0: Yes. Gil locking in C, Jason saying 46, Gary 46.2. What are your thoughts? What are your thoughts?
1: On a scale of 1 to 100, my thoughts are 46. I'm going to lock in 46.
0: Ding, ding, ding. Well done. The answer is C, 46.2% jump.
1: Yeah.
0: Pretty good.
1: And you know, on the point of acronyms, non-oil domestic exports, otherwise known as NODEX, N-O-D-X, just a fun fact there.
0: Oh, very nice.
1: Okay.
0: All right.
1: You weren't very impressed with that. Let's move on.
0: NODEX, I wasn't. Okay. Now, question five. Let's go to life news. This one, you're going to get stumped because I know that you're not a K-pop fan. So you're going to have to rely on the listeners for this. A BTS member. You know it?
1: I think so.
0: A BTS member has set a new Spotify record with his solo song, Like Crazy. This song is a record breaker as it became the first fully Korean song to reach 1 billion streams. Who is this person? Who is this member of BTS? Is it A, Jungkook? Is it B, Jimin? Or is it C, RM, also known as Rap Monster? Okay. All right. Sultan, good morning to you. He says, good morning to my best morning DJs. Good morning to you, Sultan. Thank you for joining us. Hopefully you can play along to this life question. Zachary locking in Jungkook. Okay. Cecilia, you seem to have locked in RM, also known as Rap Monster. Gil
1: locking in Jungkook as well.
0: Okay. Okay. What are your thoughts?
1: My thoughts are not Jungkook.
0: Oh.
1: My thoughts are between B and C. What was C?
0: C is RM, Rap Monster. He

0: the de facto leader of BTS.
1: You're trying to throw me off, aren't you?
0: I'm just telling you that's
1: okay,
0: a fact.
1: Okay, yeah, yeah, yeah. I get
0: that's
1: it.
0: A fact.
1: I get it.
0: Joseph Jade Aloysius coming in very quickly with B. Jimin. Okay. Oh, and Gary coming in with, I think he means Jimin.
1: Yeah.
0: B.
1: I'm going to go with Jimin.
0: And you get a ding, ding, ding.
1: Yes.
0: Yes.
1: Lewis as well. Thank you.
0: Jason, yes. Are you guys K-pop fans or did you guys see the headline? I'm actually curious, but I did listen to the song, you know, as part of research.
1: And is it 1 billion playlist?
0: Spotify streams.
1: Spotify streams worthy?
0: I thought it was pretty good, but it's actually incredible. 1 billion streams for a fully Korean song. Mm. So well done, Jimin.
1: Well done.
0: And BTS in general.
1: Rope me in so I can make some of that money.
0: Oh, Zachary says no. You don't like... Oh, you're not a K-pop fan. Okay. Oh, but bye. He says that he is now in school.
1: Oh,
0: thanks
1: bye.
0: So much
1: for
0: playing. Have a great day, and we'll see you on Monday, okay? Jason saying my daughters are K-pop fans.
1: No
0: well
1: surprises
0: done.
1: There.
0: Yes. All right. Now, let's go on to question six, sports news. Singapore football fans could soon have more seats to cheer from. So
1: where's Roshan when you need him, eh?
0: So happy today. With plans for a new south stand at one of our stadiums, adding 1,500 seats. Which stadium is set to get this expansion? Is it A, the Jalan Besar Stadium? Is it B, the National Stadium? Or is it C, our Tampines hub?
1: Good options. I like that. I like how you've tried to diversify the options for me and
0: the
1: listeners.
0: I tried. Gary saying we really focus on the news to at least get 5 or 6 in the quiz. You always ace it, Gary. Ding, ding, ding to you. Thank you so much for playing along every day and also for, you know, reading the news. I think it's a very important thing to do.
1: Mm-hmm.
0: Aloysius, Calvin, Zachary, Benson, Joseph, Sultan, all locking in A, Jalan Besar Stadium. Jason as well coming in with Jalan Besar.
1: Yep, Patrick as well coming in with Jalan Besar. I am going to lock in Singapore's most iconic stadium currently, right now. Jalan Besar.
0: Ding, ding, ding. Yes, Gil, Jade, Gary, Patrick. Well done, everybody. 6 out of 6, I think, for everyone. I'm going to dial it up next week, guys.
1: I'm not
0: going to
1: be
0: this.
1: Here.
0: Oh, yes.
1: I might have to dial in.
0: You dial in.
1: Yeah.
0: You dial in.
1: Or I'll write into you. 8855-0893.
0: There you go. Thank you so much for playing the What's the News quiz for this Friday. Traffic.
1: On the roads, vehicle breakdown, MCE Tunnel towards AYE before Central Boulevard. And from earlier, in case you still see these incidents, accidents on the BKE towards PIE after KJE with congestion till Mandai Road, avoid lane 3. The other on the BKE towards Woodlands after SLE. Stay safe and stay indoors if the haze is a concern.
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0: can count on.
1: Yeah, you can count on us on Let's Talk Singapore to bring you the latest news when it comes to sports. It's the final score with the Nostradamus, Audrey Seek, me, myself. We have Xiao Raoshan.
2: First person, is it?
1: We have Raoshan here who actually knows what he's talking about alongside Imad Akhtar.
3: Thank you.
1: So the two of you are going to take it away.
2: Imad, now you absolutely smashed the What's the News quiz. Oh. Let's see how you fare in predictions. Oh. I'll be keeping receipts of all your predictions. We're, of course, looking ahead to match week 5 in the English Premier League. 10 games to forecast. In a short while, we'll hear from some Spurs players as well. But first, Audrey Seek, yes, the Nostradamus. Mm-hmm. Your girl Chelsea kicks us off.
1: My girl Chelsea, she's going to take it.
2: Chelsea against Brentford at Brentford's home. What do you see happening here?
1: My gal getting 3 goals. Ooh. Brentford 0.
2: Ooh, bold predictions because Chelsea have been leaky at the back.
1: Okay, hold on.
2: Too late, 3-0. Shoot. The world has heard it. You've locked it in. Imad.
3: I don't know. Brentford have yet to lose in the league this season. Is that correct?
2: That is correct.
3: So I'm going to go with a draw. I'm going to go with 1-1.
2: Okay.
1: Guys, all of this information is very important. You're going to need to tell me some backstories first, background before I...
2: Okay. There will be backstories.
3: Nostradamus doesn't need backstories, Audrey.
2: My prediction, 4-2 to Chelsea, because Chelsea have no problem scoring goals. Brentford score some goals as well.
3: Let's kick
2: off the weekend in the big way with 6 goals. Moving on to Saturday, Tottenham Hotspur and Aston Villa play it out. They are both looking for their first win of the season.
3: Yeah.
2: Audrey, you wanted context. I travelled to North London to check in with some players. 4 players, actually. Here's what they had to say.
4: Hi, guys. Good to be here with you, Raoshan. Dom, I'll start with you. You talked about last season being a bit difficult with managerial changes and the team in general, right? What do you learn from that experience in terms of making you a better player mentally and that will take you into this season?
5: Yeah, I think obviously it's no secret. Last season was a tough one for all of us. Like you mentioned, obviously with the changes and stuff, it's not easy, but it's something you have to deal with as a player. And obviously builds mental strength as well. You need to learn how to adapt quicker to different situations. And yeah, those things happen in football sometimes, so it's just something you can learn from as well.
4: And Omar, similar sort of question to you, not so much about last season, because obviously you were at Manchester City, but you were winning things at Manchester City. That winning mentality, is that something you want to bring into this team as well?
6: This team already has this winning mentality, and every game we're on the pitch to win the game, obviously, and we try our best. Obviously, we're learning now. As I just said, we're just trying to learn what the coach wants from us, each and every one of us, and as a team together to try and win games. But for sure, the winning mentality is here. And hopefully the next game will be better.
7: Hi guys, good to be here with you. Both of you have joined this team as new players, right? What do you think you can bring into this new team, considering where Spurs have been the past couple of seasons?
8: It's a new season, so there is no like talking about mentality. I think we have to talk about what we can improve, what we can do better every game, every week. And I think there is a lot of things that we can improve and do a good season.
9: I can only agree with Marcus because it is a new season. You know, we have to put this in the past. Obviously, we play a couple of games now. We know what we should improve, where should we improve, but again, like, it's a new season, new challenges, so just try to be ready for it.
2: New season, new challenges, says Martin Dubravka, one of 4 players I checked in with, 3 of whom are new signings, and I think that's part of Spurs' problem this season, right? Trying to bid in all these new signings. They have the chance against Aston Villa. That's happening Saturday, 7:30 p.m. I'll get my prediction out of the way. Now that I'm not at the Tottenham Hotspur Stadium, I think they will win this game. I say Spurs win this 2-1. What about Audrey?
1: Oh, but I love a Villa.
2: I know you do.
1: I'll go Aston Villa 2, Spurs 1.
3: No. I was also in my head thinking while that clip was playing, Spurs are going to go up, going to come out of this 2-1 as well because you, Raoshan, are the lucky charm.
2: Well, I wasn't so lucky watching a 0-0 draw last week, you that. That 0-0 draw was against Everton who play at 10 p.m. on Saturday. They take on Ipswich Town. Everton have been decent this season. I say they win this one 3-1.
1: Whoa.
3: Ooh, Ipswich have just emerged from Division 1.
2: Yes, they have. League 1.
3: Yeah,
2: Championship, rather.
3: I don't think they're quite ready for this encounter. I'm going to go Everton 2, Ipswich 0.
1: Whoa. Wait, what? Okay, I'll go Everton 1, Ipswich 0.
2: Listeners, ooh, you must know this. Audrey is like, who is Ipswich?
1: Yep.
2: Right? Am I right?
1: But, okay, but the name is cool.
2: The next one you will know. It's your team, Arsenal. They travel to take on Brighton, who of course beat Manchester United midweek. Audrey, how do you see this going?
1: I see Arsenal taking it. Am I right, James? James chiming in to say, finally, we have Audrey admitting she's the football Nostradamus.
2: Wait, who?
1: Dennis coming
3: saying,
1: in.
3: Don't go against Audrey.
1: Yes, Dennis says, don't go against Audrey. That's to the two of you. Arsenal's going to take it with 3 goals.
2: You love a 3 goals.
1: I do.
3: I'm going to go Arsenal 4, Brighton 1, because they've won each of their last 9 top flight games dating back to last season.
2: All right, you've got an Opta premium subscription.
3: I do.
2: I believe you.
3: I do.
2: Then Arsenal, of course, peerless, the defending Premier League champions. I say they win this one 2-0. Newcastle against Hull. Newcastle damning defeat earlier in the week. I say they pick it up and win this one 2-1.
1: Good. Okay, I love a castle.
2: Thank you.
1: I love a castle. 3-0 to the Newcastle.
2: Listeners, keep count of how many times Audrey has said 3-0 today. Imad?
3: Just to be a little bit different from the two of you, I'm going to go Newcastle 2, Hull City 1.
2: Audrey, how are you feeling about Forest? Because it's next up, Nottingham Forest against Coventry.
1: I mean, I love Forest, I just don't like being in one. Coventry sounds fancy. I'll go Coventry 2, Forest 1.
2: Okay.
3: Did you say Coventry? It's Coventry.
1: Coventry.
3: Yes,
1: Coventry right. 2, Forest 1.
2: Imad.
1: Okay.
3: I'm going to go with a draw. Nottingham Forest 2, Coventry City 2.
1: A draw,
2: I'm
1: going to
2: match Imad on that one. Mm. And then on Sunday, 9 p.m, it's Bournemouth against Liverpool. Liverpool, of course, managed by Andoni Iriola now, who used to manage at Bournemouth last season. Audrey Seek, how are we feeling?
1: Pool versus the Bourne identity.
3: Mm.
1: I'll go with the pool. Liverpool 2, Bournemouth 1.
3: Yeah, I'm going to go Liverpool 2, Bournemouth 0.
2: I'm going for an upset here. I say Andoni Iriola's former club are going to shock him 2-1 to Bournemouth. Of course, I'm not going to plump for Liverpool victory. Sorry, Sultan. Moving on, Manchester City against Sunderland. I say City come into this and will win in a big way, 4-0 to Man City.
1: Whoa. I will also give it to Man City. I do like Man Cities in general. You see what I did there?
3: Okay, I like that.
1: Man City 4, Sunderland 2.
2: Oh, wow. Okay.
3: Man City 2, Sunderland 1.
2: Okay, and then it's the big clash of the weekend, this one. Leeds United against Crystal Palace. Audrey, I'm sure you love a Palace.
1: I love a Palace.
2: Please tell me your prediction.
1: Oh, Palace takes Leeds, yeah. Palace 2, Leeds 0.
2: Okay.
3: I say Palace will take the lead. But Leeds will come back and win 3-1.
2: Okay, Leeds are a team in good form. I say they win this one 2-1. And then, guys, I hope I'm smiling like both of you on Monday morning, because to wrap up the weekend, we have Manchester United who travel to Fulham. Mighty Fulham.
3: Oh, yes.
2: I'll let Imad go first.
3: I think United will get back to winning ways, or so my heart says. My head might say something different. But I'm going to go with my heart, and I'm going to say Manchester United 2, Fulham 0.
2: Audrey?
1: Manchester United 2, Fulham 1.
2: Okay. I suspect this is going to be a 2-2 draw. Obviously, that's what my head says. My heart wants nothing more than a Manchester United victory. We shall see how I am on Monday morning. This has been The Final Score with Imad Aksa, Audrey Seek, and me, Ziaul Raushan.
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11: These are your news headlines. I'm Shilpa Shades. Air quality across Singapore has returned to the moderate range this morning after the central region recorded unhealthy levels last night. At 5 a.m, the 24-hour PSI stood at 97 in central Singapore, 90 in the west and 80 in the east. The north recorded 74 and the south 69. The central region reached 103 at 10 p.m. last night. Air quality is considered unhealthy when the 24-hour PSI is between 101 and 200. With dry conditions persisting over Sumatra and Kalimantan, Singapore remains at risk of haze. However, more rain is expected over the next 2 weeks. auction bidding for a Gramercy Park apartment seized in Singapore's $3 billion money laundering case was lively yesterday, with an opening price of $3.75 million. But the two-bedroom luxury unit was among seven properties withdrawn after failing to meet their reserve prices. The seized assets include three other Gramercy Park apartments, two Sloane Residences unit, and a Suntec Tower 1 office, with guy prices ranging from $3.6 million to $11.5 million. Overall, 26 out of the 80 seized properties are on sale this month, as the government seeks to liquidate assets linked to the case. Singapore stocks ended higher yesterday. The Straits Times Index gained 0.5% to finish at 5,660 points. Yangtze Jiang Shipbuilding led the STI gainers, rising 1.8% to $5.14, while the worst performer was DFI Retail Group, shedding 1.2% to $3.41. Local banks ended higher. DBS gained 0.2% to $76.94. OCBC rose 0.3% to $31.28. And UOB added 1.6% to $41.88. Key regional indices were mixed. The Nikkei 225 rose 0.3%, the Hang Seng Index lost 0.4%, and the Kospi was down 0.04%. U.S. President Donald Trump has threatened heavy tariffs on the European Union if it moves to make Canada its first associate member. Mr. Trump says he could impose very serious tariffs or stop trading with Europe on many goods if he considers the move hostile. European Commission President Ursula von der Leyen proposed a partnership, which still requires approval from EU member states. The Commission says the move is not directed against Washington. It remains unclear whether the proposal has enough support from EU members or Canada. Israel has added a tender for over 2,100 housing units to its settlement expansion plan, drawing condemnation from Palestinian officials. The E1 project would bisect the Israeli-occupied West Bank and divide it from East Jerusalem, which critics say jeopardizes a future Palestinian state. The latest tender brings the total number of planned housing units to over 3,400. Palestinian President Mahmoud Abbas has condemned the move as a violation of international law. Countries including Britain, France, and Canada have also opposed the E1 settlement project.
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1: It is time to celebrate with us because it's Friday. 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It's 7:04 a.m.
10: Weather.
1: Let's take a look at the weather today. And we do have thundery showers to expect according to the NEA, but that is over many areas in the late afternoon and evening. So it'll still be a pretty hot day in the afternoon with 34 degree highs and 25 degree lows.
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3: All right, accident on the VKE towards PIE after KJE. Vehicle breakdown PIE towards Changi after Pasir Laba. Heavy traffic as well on the PIE towards Tuas between CTE, SLE and Paya Lebar Road. 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
3: Don't make fun of me.
1: It's Audrey Seek and Ahmad Akhtar. It's Friday. We're just in a fantastic mood because we have a great show ahead. Mm-hmm. Another 3 hours with us, and we need you to chime in. 8855-0893. Lots of you talking about our final score segment. And someone has picked up the fact that Audrey likes the teams with the nice names.
3: Yes.
1: I can go ahead and admit this, and I've admitted this before, listeners. I know nothing, okay? I just go purely on vibes, castles, pools,
3: born identities,
1: villas, all sound good to me. I am just throwing in guesses, and so far, so good. You know, so far, so good. Genius. Don't question genius. Exactly.
3: You know, when you predicted Manchester United would win 2-1 against Fulham, who do you think is going to score for Fulham?
1: Matthew.
3: Okay.
1: There has to be a Matthew in there. All right.
3: There has to be.
1: Anyway, we have unusual jobs this hour, a very popular segment. So we're going to need you guys to chime in and try to guess who is in the hot seat today, or I should say who are in the hot seats today, because we have two mystery guests.
3: Love it.
1: But around the same realm, right? Their jobs, and they work for the same company. So we're going to need you to chime in at any time, but the clues will be given out at about 7:20. Before that, we still have our very own Breakfast Bites coming up now.
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13: That's just what you are.
14: Whoa, whoa, whoa.
13: You're my golden star.
3: Bruno Mars, right?
1: Yes, let him sing it. Okay.
3: Oh, wow.
1: Imad.
3: It's Friday, babe. Relax.
1: We're talking about treasures today, Imad. You're a treasure. And who doesn't like some treasure, especially if it falls right on your lap? I have a scenario that has happened to certain people, including members of my family, and I want to know what all of you would do. Imagine that you woke up this morning and you checked your phone and you notice an alert from your bank. And the notification says, you have received $1,000 from PayNow. And you click on it and you see who it's from, and you have absolutely no idea who it's from. You don't know who they are. What's your first thought? Oh my gosh, free money. Fasa spend, right? Or do you think, who is this? Should I be concerned? Do I sit and wait to see if anyone contacts me? Or do you think I should call the bank immediately? Today's poll question is, someone you don't know sends you money. What do you do? Do you think that you can keep it and you quickly enjoy, you know, the fruits of your not labor? You didn't work for it, but, you know, it just showed up in your bank account. Do you think that you can sit and wait for a while to see if anybody reaches out, or do you think you should call the bank? Before we go through the results, what do you think?
3: If it's six figures, I keep the money, I keep my mouth shut, I don't tell anyone, and I enjoy and I spend and I retire. Done. Finished. Finito.
1: Wow.
3: No, I'm kidding. I wish there was such a thing as free money. But as cliche as it sounds, there are no free lunches in this game that we call life.
1: Yeah.
3: So the first instinct that I would have is to call the bank.
1: Okay.
3: Because I would be worried that if that money is intended for someone else and they're in need of that money, then I need to make sure that it gets there as soon as possible. And that requires my intervention. And my role would be to call the bank and to ensure that this has not been sent mistakenly to me.
1: Okay, so Gary writing in very quickly to say call the bank because it's a scam. Okay, scams are something that we need to talk about today. Cecilia is coming in very quickly with C, I would call the bank. And that is actually exactly what you should do. Sultan is saying that I would sit and wait for a while. Okay, so this actually happens once in a while. And this actually happened to my dad. So shout out to Papa Seek. But he was the one who accidentally sent money to someone whose phone number, miraculously, I'm not even joking, was just one digit off of his own number. So
3: May I ask how much he sent?
1: $1,000.
3: Oh, so not a small amount.
1: I do have a voice note from him, but hold on. He wanted to pay now himself. And, you know, fast fingers, fat fingers, whatever. He typed it wrongly. It happens, right? But I got him to explain what happened. So here's my dad.
15: I transferred $1,000 from one account to another because I was traveling. And I sent to the wrong number. And I realized that it was the wrong number, but I was already traveling. So I was in London. I messaged the lady. I told her that I sent the money wrongly. And she said she would like to wait 24 hours to make sure that it's not a scam. Actually, she waited a little bit more than that. And then she gave me everything and I thanked her. And that was the end of it.
1: All right. So I think that some people would hear that and think, well, that's the best case scenario, right? It's very common. People accidentally send money to numbers all the time. And what was miraculous is that my dad's number is blank, blank, blank. It ends in 28 and hers ended in 27. So she can clearly see, right, that the numbers are very close and she could see how that mistake could have happened. What she did to wait 24 hours to make sure it's not a scam is actually a good tactic. Maybe you could wait a bit longer.
3: Yeah.
1: Because if they could claw back the money and actually keep what you sent them, then that would be what the scam is about.
3: Mm.
1: But of course, this is the best case scenario because there was no issue because my dad's not a scammer, right? So if you write the person and the person said, okay, they transferred it back, there's no issue. It's always, it seems like it would always be good if you don't have to involve anybody else or if you have to wait many business days, right? But is this what you're supposed to do, right? What my dad and this woman did. Actually, it's not what you're supposed to do. It all worked out because my dad wasn't a scammer. But here is what we have been told to do, okay? DBS says if you receive an unexpected pay now payment from an unknown source, you should contact the bank immediately.
3: Okay.
1: So it can investigate and take steps to reverse the transaction. DBS also warns that holding or using funds that don't belong to you is a criminal offense. It's a criminal offense. Okay.
3: Oh.
1: Yeah. UOB gives similar advice. If you receive money from an unknown source, call the bank immediately. It also says knowingly retaining funds that were transferred in error is a criminal offense. You know, that $50, $1,000 that if it suddenly appears in your account, it's not a lucky break. We wanted to make that very clear. And it would be a very good reason to call your bank. My question to you guys is that would you actually report it? Would your behavior change if the amount is small? Because I think that psychologically, I think there's a big difference between seeing like a $20 transfer appear in your account and seeing $1,000 appear in your account. When it's $1,000 or if it's a number that seems significant, you would think, this is clearly not for me. I don't know where this is from. I should check it. But would you, first of all, even notice if it's just $10, $20? And if you see it, would you be like, well, I mean, not enough for me to report it. Don't think that it's any money laundering or anything because it's such a small amount. Do you think that whatever amount you receive on accident, you would report?
3: Yes.
1: Okay.
3: Given the two words that you just talked about from DBS, criminal offense, that screams at me and that tells me that I should do the right thing and report. Because, look, it might be a case where it's a friend masquerading as a stranger to brighten up my day, or it's someone that I know that's just set up a new bank account.
1: Oh my God, who are these people?
3: I don't know.
1: Please,
3: maybe
1: intro.
3: A suitor.
1: Intro.
3: Maybe a suitor or a stalker, I don't know. But either which way, you don't want to take the risk of waiting to identify who they are through discovery or investigation or having them contact you.
1: Yeah.
3: If it's going to be a problem down the line and it's going to cause you distress, I would rather be safe and report it.
1: Yeah. I do think that the entire issue of scams being on the rise is a huge thing now, which is why it makes people hesitant.
3: Yes.
1: And Jason is now writing in to say you should report any amount.
3: Mm-hmm.
1: And that is true. QQ also writing in to say you should not send back the money in case it is part of a scam. So I want to go back to my...
3: And you don't want to get implicated.
1: Yes.
3: Right?
1: I want to go back to what happened to my dad, who I think that is a very special case because the person who he sent it to, she could clearly see where the error happened, right?
3: Right?
1: Because it's only one... Again, the phone number was only off one digit. And my dad wrote her with that phone number. And he actually said, if you look at your number and my number, it's so similar. I accidentally sent it. You could hold on to it, make sure it's not a scam. And if you can send it back, that would be great. She did exactly that. I believe she did call the bank and they said, okay. I think they did some verification. But I think that with this increasingly digital world and all of us, most of us are using financial payments online, how many times have we accidentally sent money to either the wrong person or you sent the wrong amount? I want to give a shout out to our beloved Neil Humphreys. We went to have breakfast with him across the street.
3: Yep.
1: And he had this delicious breakfast that cost $4.50 and he almost sent $4,500 to that stall.
3: Oh,
1: because
3: I've done that before, almost, right?
1: Easy to do, right? And if it happens on the spot and they know that you let's just say that he did accidentally send $4,500, do you think that it would be right of them to say, Well, we know that it's you. You are standing right here. Mm. This is not a scam. You accidentally sent it. We can quickly send it back, right? Mm. But of course, the bottom line is checking with the bank is always the way to go. Gary coming in to say, using money sent to you by mistake is a criminal offense under the law, which is absolutely true. Even if it is $1, if it is scam money, if you keep it, your whole account can be frozen by the bank or worse, the authorities. Immediately report to the bank and let the bank handle it. Inform your bank immediately that you received money that does not belong to you. Do not spend it. Leave the funds untouched in your account while the banks and authorities arrange a reversal. Mm. Gary, you're absolutely right. And I think, you know, at what point do you think that you can handle it by yourself? Is the main question today. And the reason why I brought it up is because there was this trending story, it was on the Straits Times, of this man who accidentally sent money to his ex-wife. Did you see this?
3: No.
1: Okay. So he...
3: Tell me more. Sounds like juicy gossip.
1: Well, actually, this is a word of caution to people. In this case, the sender did know the recipient, right? This man intended to transfer $6,650 to his Wise account, but accidentally sent it to his ex-wife. He wanted to click Wise. He clicked on wife.
3: Oh, no.
1: Okay. Sent off the money, and the wife allegedly didn't pay it back immediately. So what followed was a six-month legal dispute, and the ex-wife was eventually ordered to pay $7,085 in legal costs, actually more than the original $6,650. So the bottom line here is, if you get money and it's not yours, whatever the amount, don't spend it and call the bank.
3: The irony of this story is the ex-wife thought she was receiving some kind of alimony or financial support, and she ends up paying interest.
1: Well, the thing is that I believe the man kept contacting her to say,
3: yeah,
1: I know that you received this money. Mm. We've been married for XX years. Can you please send it back?
3: Mm.
1: And I don't think that she was willing to do so.
3: Yeah.
1: So I thought it was important to say that you receiving money is not a windfall. It's not free. It's actually a criminal offense if you keep it. Should we go through the poll results?
3: Let's go through the poll results. One quick point I wanted to make just before that. Our producer extraordinaire, Trisha, had mentioned this to me off air.
1: Mm-hmm.
3: She said that she mistakenly once transferred money and it took them, the vendor or what have you, 3 months to send the money back.
1: So you can imagine.
3: You can imagine the distress that causes the sender. Luckily, in your dad's case,
1: yes,
3: he was dealing with a good Samaritan,
1: yes,
3: who had a good head on her shoulders,
1: yeah,
3: right? But that's not always the case.
1: That's not always the case. You're absolutely right. And I think that, you know, even though you feel like you could exercise good judgment like that lady, and she was right. You know, my dad accidentally sent money. This happens all the time. She made a calculative decision to think that I think it's okay to send the money back. Mm. This extra money appeared in my account and it's this guy. And I know that, you know, scammers are very savvy nowadays. I'm sure she saw the picture of my dad and my mom looking like a lovely couple on WhatsApp and she thought that it was harmless. But the truth is that scammers can adopt all of these tactics to make you feel
3: they can
1: that it's that, you know, it's true. Lewis coming in with Audrey, I can already imagine what Neil will say to you. Okay, you have to do it in Neil's voice.
3: Audrey, you won't even notice the difference with a few extra zeros added to the end of your bank balance. Get out of here.
1: That's pretty good. Well done, Lewis. Well done, Ahmad. All right, it's time for the poll results, guys. Someone you don't know sent you money. What do you do? Coming in at number one.
3: Please say report it to the bank.
1: Let's give a round of applause. Call the bank came in at number one, 42%. 37% went with wait for them to contact you. But 21% said, it's free money. It's not free money, guys. I will have to give a shout out to the 21%. Please call the bank and return that money. Okay?
3: Yes, please do the right thing, folks.
1: Yes, this was Breakfast Bites.
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3: On the roads, an accident on the BKE towards PIE after KJE. Heavy traffic as well on PIE towards Tuas between CTE, SLE, and Paya Labor Road. Heavy traffic, BKE towards PIE between KJE and SLE. More congestion if you're on the TPE towards PIE between Loyang Avenue and Pasir Ris Drive 12.
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0: I know you guys really want to know. It is time for Unusual Jobs. You know it by now. Every week we unpack a new job and go behind the scenes of an industry most of us probably know very little about. These people we feature on this new segment can be from any industry, from all walks of life. The only thing they have in common is that their job is pretty unusual. Before we dive into it, let's see if you can guess what our guest or guests, multiple today, do for a living. Write into us at 8855-0893. Play along and guess who you think is in the hot seat today.
1: Yeah.
0: All right. We're already getting in some guesses.
1: Embalmer.
0: Embalmer.
1: From Salt Bay.
0: Okay. Well,
1: interesting.
0: That's interesting. Let's go with the first clue. Should I kick it off, Imani?
1: Go on.
0: All right. Clue number one. This person's job, you would think, like our job here on Money FM, involves a lot of talking, and you probably don't talk back to them that much.
1: All right, let's go with the next clue. They can make something rather ordinary sound ever so incredibly exciting. Aloysius is saying synchronized swimming.
0: Oh, very interesting.
1: Very good guess.
0: Okay, keep them coming. And we want to go to one of our mystery guests. Mystery guest number one, do you have a clue for our listeners?
2: I spend a lot of time being followed around by a photographer.
0: Oh, very nice. Good clue, good clue. Okay, clue number four. This job can make other people very competitive very quickly. In a matter of seconds, I would say, possibly.
1: Very good, very good. I would say they pride themselves on professionalism, integrity, and transparency.
0: Very good. Lewis coming in with DJ. I will not invite any competition into the studio. I'm joking, but not DJ. Good guess, Lewis. Mystery guest number two. What is the next clue?
3: Sometimes work in an office, sometimes not.
0: Very good.
1: Mm.
0: Oh, I believe we already have someone who has guessed it. Faith.
1: Wow.
0: Well done.
1: Faith, we have faith in you. Yes. Fantastic.
0: We're not going to reveal. Well done. We're not going to reveal what it is yet. Andrew coming in with sports commentator. Mukta coming in with educator.
1: Patrick coming in with race timekeeper.
0: Race timekeeper. Okay. Aloysius saying host of an event.
1: Ali saying content creator.
0: Okay.
1: Mm-hmm.
0: Okay. So the next clue here is they have a special skill, a lot of people would assume, which is a very particular way of speaking, sometimes very fast, that it sounds like they've accidentally put their mouth on 2x speed.
1: Okay. Oh, very good. Very
0: right.
1: good. Very good. Just next to summarize, clue. They spend a lot of time being followed around by a photographer. Mm. They sometimes work in an office, sometimes not. Their job involves a lot of talking. They can make something ordinary sound incredibly exciting. Next clue is they, through their work, are supporting the circular economy.
0: Oh, very nice clue, Imad.
1: Mm.
0: Mystery guest number one, back to you.
2: We look at very scarce and rare things.
0: Rare is a key word the last couple of days. All right.
1: A word you weren't very familiar with yesterday.
0: All right. Coming up, okay, we are seeing, oh, Benson. Well done. Benson has guessed what this job is.
1: Good job, Benson.
0: My goodness. Okay. My next clue is their working environment could involve anything from luxury goods to very old furniture and occasionally some very weird things. Weird things, and they're both nodding along.
1: I'm
0: sure you've seen some. We can't wait to hear about it.
1: Lewis seems to have come in with the right answer as well.
0: Yeah,
1: well done,
0: all
1: Lewis.
0: Right, all right. Iman,
1: okay, I'm moving on to the next clue. They have a job where no 2 days are necessarily the same.
0: Mm. All right. Mystery guest number two. Your clue for our listeners.
3: On occasion, you might need a hammer.
0: Yeah.
1: Oh.
0: Very good.
1: Very good.
0: All right. I think that we could probably go ahead and play what would really give it away, because a lot of you are coming in with the correct answer. Salt Bay, Patrick, JC, Jade.
1: Well done, Jackie as well.
0: Yes. The final clue, we have an audio clip for you from one of my favorite shows, The Office, to lock it in.
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5: To me. 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
5: Okay.
0: That's so funny. But yes, I think a lot of you know it by now, but we will do an official reveal after the news. We are playing Unusual Jobs. 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
7: These are your news headlines. I'm Shilpa Shades. Air quality across Singapore has returned to the moderate range this morning after the central region recorded unhealthy levels last night. At 5 a.m., the 24-hour PSI stood at 97 in central Singapore, 90 in the west and 80 in the east. The north recorded 74 and the south 69. The central region reached 103 at 10 p.m. last night. Air quality is considered unhealthy when the 24-hour PSI is between 101 and 200. With dry conditions persisting over Sumatra and Kalimantan, Singapore remains at risk of haze. However, more rain is expected over the next 2 weeks. Auction bidding for a Gramercy Park apartment seized in Singapore's $3 billion money laundering case was lively yesterday, with an opening price of $3.75 million. But the two-bedroom luxury unit was among seven properties withdrawn after failing to meet their reserve prices. The seized assets include three other Gramercy Park apartments, two Sloan Residences unit, and a Suntec Tower 1 office, with guide prices ranging from $3.6 million to $11.5 million. Overall, 26 out of the 80 seized properties are on sale this month, as the government seeks to liquidate assets linked to the case. Singapore stocks ended higher yesterday. The Straits Times Index gained 0.5% to finish at 5,660 points. Yangtze Jiang Shipbuilding led the STI gainers, rising 1.8% to $5.14, while the worst performer was DFI Retail Group, shedding 1.2% to $3.41. Local banks ended higher. DBS gained 0.2% to $76.94. OCBC rose 0.3% to $31.28. And UOB added 1.6% to $41.88. Key regional indices were mixed. The Nikkei 225 rose 0.3%, the Hang Seng Index lost 0.4%, and the Kospi was down 0.04%. U.S. President Donald Trump has threatened heavy tariffs on the European Union if it moves to make Canada its first associate member. Mr. Trump says he could impose very serious tariffs or stop trading with Europe on many goods if he considers the move hostile. European Commission President Ursula von der Leyen proposed a partnership, which still requires approval from EU member states. The Commission says the move is not directed against Washington. It remains unclear whether the proposal has enough support from EU members or Canada. Israel has added a tender for over 2,100 housing units to its settlement expansion plan, drawing condemnation from Palestinian officials. The E1 project would bisect the Israeli-occupied West Bank and divide it from East Jerusalem, which critics say jeopardizes a future Palestinian state. The latest tender brings the total number of planned housing units to over 3,400. Palestinian President Mahmoud Abbas has condemned the move as a violation of international law. Countries including Britain, France, and Canada have also opposed the E1 settlement project.
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0: Good morning and welcome to Friday. It is the 18th of September.
6: Traffic.
1: On the roads, vehicle breakdown, TPE towards PIE after Pasir Ris Drive 8. Heavy traffic on the TPE towards SLE at Tampines Avenue 7 exit. Also seeing a lot of congestion on the BKE towards PIE between KJE and SLE. If you're on the TPE towards PIE, heavy traffic there as well between Loyang Avenue and Punggol Road. Drive safely. It is 34 minutes past 7 this Friday morning.
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1: My vocal cords need some fine tuning, Audrey.
0: Yes, it does. Yes, it does. Well, I think a lot of you already know who they are. We're seeing a lot of people chiming into our studio phone. Jason, Cecilia, Dennis, James, Ali, Shane, a new writer in her. Welcome, Shane, to the Let's Talk Singapore family. Anita, Aloysius, Andrew, Adrian,
1: Natalie, Terrence, Jackie, Saltby, Patrick,
0: JC.
1: Jade, Lewis, Benson, Faith. Wow.
0: Yes, well done. All of you have got the right answer. Ding, ding, ding. Once again, we are playing Unusual Jobs. Two people today in the studio having a very unusual job, and we're diving into this industry many of us don't know much about. And I think it's time for our mystery guests to reveal what they do for a living. Mystery guest.
1: Take it away.
3: So we are auctioneers.
0: Ding, ding, ding.
1: Yay.
0: Going once, going twice, sold. And I have to say, the unusual job in today's edition, we step inside the world of auction houses. Matthew Elton, founder and CEO of Hot Lots, and Christopher Lanigan O'Keefe, co-founder and director of auctions. If that name rings a bell, Hot Lots, it's because Hot Lots handles some of Singapore's most closely watched sales. Is that correct? From the recent sales of Lee Kuan Yew's Mont Blanc pen to hundreds of luxury items forfeited in the $3 billion money laundering case. How do you put a price on these items, and what does it take to turn an object into a lot worth bidding for? We're going to be finding out from Matthew and Chris today. Thank you so much for joining us on Let's Talk Singapore.
3: Thanks so much for having us.
0: It's so great to have you guys.
1: It's great to have you. Christopher, let's start with you. First and foremost, when I was chatting with my parents last night over dinner, I said, we're going to speak to a couple of auctioneers from Hot Lots. And my mom was like, oh, they're very famous. They're very famous. And your website says it all. Singapore's auctioneer since 2015. So Chris, when most of us picture an auctioneer, we probably imagine someone standing at a podium sounding something like this.
10: 5, 6, 7, 600, 700, 500, 600.
1: That is amazing. You require a lot of skill to be that good. But Chris, my question to you is, what does being an auctioneer and director of auctions actually involve day to day for you?
3: No, I don't. we operate in a slightly more digital format here in Singapore at Hot Lots, and my gavel's been gathering dust for a couple of years now, as we are kind of, our sales run online only, so it's all done through your computer, your phone, and through the website.
0: Okay.
3: So no need for the fast talking anymore. But what does it take? A lot of work, a lot of behind the scenes work, a lot of preparation, and a big team all doing individual things to kind of create what you see then, you know, online or in the sale room.
0: Yeah. What does your day-to-day job look like? Is it actually still, you know, some standing around? We know that you don't say going once, going twice anymore, but if you can describe a regular day when an auction is going on, which I imagine is consistently going on because it's all online, what does it look like?
3: Yeah, I mean, at any one time, we might have 2, 3, or sometimes even 4 auctions all live at the same time. They're all running concurrently, and they're all on exhibition in our sale room. So, you know, we'll have members of the public potential buyers, all coming in to inspect items, have a chat with us about them and find out a bit more information and have a look at them and before they start bidding on things. I mean, my job in general is extremely varied from that aspect of it when we're actually selling the items, but we've got to rewind about 3 or 4 months before that when that object first comes to us, or we go and find it. So often we'll potential buyers all coming in to inspect.

0: go in and advise them. You know, what has commercial value? What can be sold? What things do you believe had no value? And I can come in and say, well, actually, that's incredibly sought after item, and then go from there in terms of bringing all that to market. Yeah, so it's quite a long process.
1: Matthew, I love a good origin story. So let's bring you into the conversation. Take us right back to the beginning. Now, Singapore on the surface doesn't have quite the same visible auction culture that you might find in London or Hong Kong. What made you think there was an opportunity to start an auction house here? What kind of gap in the market were you trying to fill?
2: That's a good question. I think when I moved here, I moved into a shop house. And I had this enormous empty space to fill. And I wanted some kind of things around me that had a bit of character, a bit of heritage, you know, something a bit different. And in the UK, I would have always gone to an auctioneer and just, you know, just turned up and had a look at what was on sale that week. And I just did the same thing, really. And I just couldn't find anywhere. There wasn't that just kind of general, good quality, trusted auction house that I could pick things from. So I kind of went home that day. I watched Antiques Roadshow about 54,000 times on repeat. Mm-hmm. And 2 weeks later, Hot Lots was born. So it was pretty much I just felt that there was a real kind of gap in the market there in terms of the secondary market and just finding nice things for your home.
3: Yeah. Well, I'm going to give a shout out to Lewis, one of our listeners, who sent us a picture of the very special viral pumpkin Louis Vuitton that has been on auction, we know, from the money laundering case. $40,000.
1: Did you bid for this one, Audrey?
3: I did not. Okay. I did not, but let's
0: just
3: say.
0: Not yet.
1: Yeah, not yet. Still up for grabs.
3: Everybody calm down. But let's just say, I just want to know the process of this. Let's say I have an unusual item, an unusual painting, an old watch. I have absolutely no idea whether I've got a hidden treasure or something that's worth very little. Mm. How do I actually get that item in front of you, and how do you decide this is worth something and this is trash, basically?
2: Yeah, I mean, you can get in touch with us quite a few different ways, really. You can email us, you can send us a WhatsApp. We usually will ask you, first of all, to send some pictures of the item you'd like us to have a look at. And then we'll decide whether we can do the work remotely or whether we need to come visit you and have a look at that item. It just depends, really, what the item is. We sell across an absolutely, you know, vast range of assets. So, you know, everything from jewelry to watches through to art, through to porcelain, you know, Peranakan porcelain, obviously, in Singapore here. You know, a big range of things. We're going to take a look at that item and we're going to look at its condition. We're going to look at how rare it is. You know, is it scarce? We're going to look at... you know, who we think might be buying it, where in the world they might come from, how we market that, how we put that into sale.
3: Interesting. So is it all domain knowledge? You could look at something and you have seen enough of those things that you know that it's worth something? Or do you have to do research to find out, oh, this watch is back from back in the day and, you know, all that?
0: It's a combination of both, really. I mean, I think generally in this job, you have to kind of, after years, you pick up a bit of a... for want of a better word, you train yourself and you train your eye to be able to spot things that are quality or potentially interesting. Within this industry, people will often specialize in certain items. So within our team, we have a watch specialist, a jewelry specialist. So they focus on those particular departments and those types of assets. So when we have watches come in, they go to the watch specialist. And then obviously they can look at these things very quickly. That's what they deal with. They have very in-depth knowledge about it and can, you know, immediately spot interesting things. My job is to cover an incredible range of items, as it were. So potentially if you said to me, I'm moving house and I want to sell everything I have, can you come over? So my job would be to go around your house and say, right, all of these things are interesting. And as you put it, the rest is trash.
3: Okay.
1: Matthew, you guys have been here for 11 years now. I'm curious to know what Singaporeans collect or buy that actually might surprise people. You talked about Peranakan porcelain, but that's probably something that is more commonly observed.
2: Yeah. I tell you the one thing I do observe, which has really shocked me, and it always has, is Singaporeans are massive collectors, and they don't collect one or two things. You know, if someone rings up and they say, I've got a collection of snuff bottles, they've got 300.
3: Are we hoarders? Is that what
2: you are?
3: It is?
2: And hoarders, everybody lives in, it's a small country. You know, people don't have huge houses. It's not like living in America or in, you know, Europe with huge houses. And yet these houses are

0: crammed full of things. You know, that you are hoarders.
1: And these are not necessarily high net worth individuals.
0: No, no. And I think, look, people's passion isn't dictated by how much money they have often. You know, people can be great collectors and not be super wealthy people. Mm. They just love what they love.
2: Yeah.
0: So, you know, but we see vast numbers of things, more than we perhaps might in the UK where we are both from.
1: What's the most surprising thing you've seen?
0: Oh, my goodness. Surprising. Every day is a surprise. I mean, you never know. The funny thing about this business is you never know what you're going to sell. You never know what it's going to sell for, and you never know who's going to buy it.
2: Yeah.
0: You know, so all of the kind of traditional kind of models of stability around a business have been like ripped away from you because you see, you know, so many different things. But
3: I often see things that the greatest surprise and unusual, what I find, is when I go to a property and I've been brought to come and look at a particular type of item. But the valuable and rare things have been discarded.
2: Yeah. Oh, no.
3: Because the owners don't believe they have any value.
0: Yeah.
3: And I found, you know, kind of a collection of Peranakan porcelain stuffed into boxes with no wrapping, no papers, with things junked up on top of them in the corner, ready to go out to the bin. And I
2: you would stop them.
3: Spied it in there. I did. We took it all out. I think we read them a check for $100,000 for what was in the boxes that was going to the bin.
2: What's in the box? Look at that. All right. Mm-hmm. Well, we need your comments and your questions for our two guests today. We're talking about auctioneers and auctioning and the world of auction houses. Write in to 8855-0893. I see some of your questions and we will get to all of them after traffic.
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1: Vehicle breakdown, BKE towards PIE at PIE Changi exit. There is a traffic light blackout at Tampines Avenue 7 along Street 42. Elsewhere, the floodgates have opened up on the SLE. Heavy traffic towards CTE between Mandai Avenue and Woodlands Avenue 12. Heavy also PIE towards Changi between KPE and Thompson Road.
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2: Well, a lot of you want to know who they are, and you guys have guessed it already. We're talking about auction houses today and what a day is like for an auctioneer here in Singapore. We get two today, and, you know, we're getting so many questions, gentlemen, already. Someone coming in, Samothy, I believe is the name. Thank you so much for joining us. Oh, my goodness, what an interesting job they have. Audrey, ask if they are hiring. Huh?
1: Oh, oh.
2: If you need people... You know, our listeners are very interested. James coming in with a great question. Hope the guests don't mind, only if they want to reveal this. How much do you earn on average? And is it based on a percentage of the auction price? So, you know, kind of just maybe the format of...
0: Yeah, I can take that one.
2: Okay.
0: We do take a commission. So, and that's great because what that means is that we've kind of got skin in the game with the... With the vendor, you know, the better we do, the better they do.
2: Mm-hmm.
0: So rather than selling to a middleman, if you like, and you know, they sell on, we actually kind of go on that journey with the seller. So we charge a seller's commission, as it's called, which is a percentage of the hammer price, which is the final price, and the buyer pays a premium on top of the hammer price. So they pay a premium on top.
2: I believe that is actually pretty standard.
0: It's the same all around the world. Okay. Yeah, exactly. Yeah.
1: Chris, there have to be occasions when something arrives, and you've alluded to it already, and it isn't immediately obvious exactly what it is, where it came from, or whether it's authentic. So how much detective work can go into researching and authenticating an item before you're comfortable putting it up for an auction?
3: Great question. I think it really depends on really what the item is. Obviously, we cover, you know, in this industry, such a huge amount of different things. Often the pieces that require more detailed research, longer research periods, are things which might have a more interesting history, going back to the 18th, 17th century beyond, and things that we might need to trace their provenance, where have they come from, is it is it the same item, and have we tracked it? Can we track it through to where it is today, if that makes sense? And for certain categories, that can make a great difference. If we're talking about, you know, good Chinese porcelain, things like that, or paintings, for instance, if we can find, track down an exhibition history or a previous sale record, etc., then that will, you know, help us kind of market the piece and get the best price. Yeah. I mean, we have a huge library at Hot Lots of auction catalogues going back 40 years through Christie's and Sotheby's and Bonhams. Mm. So often we'll be trawling through those trying to see if we can find the actual piece, which they'll benefit our clients hugely. Yeah,
2: absolutely. And I imagine, you know, you're not just looking at the object itself, right? You're also looking at the story behind these objects, because you've handled some extraordinary objects, including the very recent sale, Lee Kuan Yew's Mont Blanc pen, which recently sold for, is it $461,500, including the buyer's premium, after 111 bids. So yeah. When you have an object like that, right, how much does its history, its provenance influence what you think it could ultimately be worth?
3: I mean, that was a great example there, where the real value of an item is not predeterminable. It's down to the buyers on the day, the passion, and the association and the provenance is where the value is there. The pen is a lovely pen, no doubt about it, but it's not worth anywhere near what that is with the association. again, that one was a great example because it had kind of concrete provenance from the family direct, being sold within a charity auction back 25 years ago, I think it was, through Sotheby's, and the vendor had bought it there, and then they decided it was time they wanted to let it go, so they reoffered it with us.
2: Amazing.
3: It's just a great example of excitement and people, you know, seeing an item that they know they can't get another of.
2: Yeah.
3: So what are you willing to pay for something that you can't replace?
1: Mm-hmm. Yeah. Let's weave in what's very hot in the news right now as well, the $3 billion money laundering case. Matthew, tell us how those items came to you and what some of the most unique items that emerged from that case.
0: Right. Well, it's been a long journey. Obviously, the items were forfeited in 2023.
1: Yeah.
0: We've been working on this job for probably 4 or 5 months now. We've got an office at Freeport where the items are all stored. There's a lot of items. The first two sales are on the block at the moment. First sale this Sunday night.
2: I see them.
0: There's a lot of handbags and there's a lot of diamonds. It's a beautiful room to visit. That's been a really interesting job because obviously these things have all been forfeited. So the chain of custody, if you like, is very important. Mm. And how we handle those items and, you know, making sure that we really get the widest possible audience for them so that they make the most money, because obviously the money is going back to Singapore into the community fund. So our job there really is to put them out, you know, very transparently, make it very accessible so that anybody can take part if they wish to, and make it a fair contest. And we've had a tremendous, tremendous amount of bidding.
2: Yes.
0: It's going to be a fun night on Sunday.
2: All right. Well, Ian coming in with the question, are you guys involved in the auctioning of the properties and valuable items from the money laundering case? Yes, they are, Ian. And I believe it's going to be this Sunday, held this Sunday.
0: Yeah, there's 15 sales in total. So the first two are currently on our website. We've got luxury handbags this coming Sunday. And then a week after that, we've got the first of the fine jewelry sales. We've got 13 more sales going on all the way up until about May next year.
2: May next year?
0: Yeah. So there's a couple of Hermes sales. So there's quite a lot of Birkins and Kellys coming. There's some beautiful watches. There's a very extensive collection of wine and whiskey. What am I missing?
1: Audrey's salivating at the mouth right now.
2: Excuse me. I am just here to do my job.
5: Okay.
2: Let's talk about the format of online auctions. I think a lot of us, and we've heard a couple of clips, you know, $500 going once, going twice. Yeah. And but this is another part of the modern auction that has changed quite dramatically. You don't have to sit in a room anymore. You don't have to hold up a paddle with the numbers on it, even though a lot of people would find that very novel and very interesting. And we know that you operate on timed online auctions rather than the traditional quote unquote, auction room format. Why did you choose this model? And is it actually better for a community like Singapore's?
0: Well, Singaporeans are amazingly tech literate, which is brilliant because, you know, we are digital first as a business. So we do, we're a hybrid. We've got a physical space. We love meeting people. Mm. We're open most days of the week, not open on Sundays and Mondays, but every other day we're open. And we love people coming down. But all of the bidding, as you say, is done online. It makes it very transparent. You know, it's very compliance driven, which is, you know, one of those words that everyone kind of uses a lot these days.
2: Compliance,
0: but, but it does mean also that it's very accessible so that people can take part in their own time, in their own homes, and from anywhere. So you can be on the bus going to work, you can be on holiday, you can be, you know, on the other side of the world, and you can still bid in our auctions.
2: That's very dangerous, guys.
0: Oh, it's horribly addictive. Horrible, yes. Horrible.
1: Yes, and that was my next question. I wanted to know how online timed auctions actually change the experience and perhaps even the behavior of bidders. Do you think the lack of a physical auction room changes how people, how much people are willing to pay?
3: I can't answer that question. I couldn't tell you. I think with the online auctions, I think you get more time to make your decisions and you can bid over a longer period. If we go back to kind of origins of auctions, you know, you would go to this room on this day at 10 o'clock and you wait for your lot and the lot comes up, the bidding opens and you have 20 seconds to just make your mind up and you bid and that's it, over and done with. Whereas these auctions run online for more than 10 days. So you can start bidding from day one or up to day 10. Yeah. And you can see what the current bid is. You can track that. You can keep an eye on it. Mm. When you place your bid, if someone outbids you, you get a notification in your pocket saying you've been outbid. You should try it.
0: Yeah,
3: you don't like it, I promise you. And you go, and the question is, do you just want to bid more? Yes, I will. Okay, fine.
2: Yeah, yeah.
3: And you get, it becomes quite competitive. Mm. Yeah, people don't want to lose.
0: It's not like eBay. You remember with old eBay, you used to have to get your bids in before the clock ran out.
2: Yes.
0: So with our auctions, when the lot closes, if anyone bids in the last 5 minutes, the clock extends for 5 minutes more. So everybody else has got an opportunity to bid again. So you've got this 5 minutes where you're sort of pacing up and down thinking, do I put one more bid in? Do I put one more bid in?
2: Yeah.
0: And then someone could bid over you again. Mm. So,
2: well, has this happened so much that, you know, the auction, if it's supposed to close on this day, it actually closed on a different day because so many people were bidding?
0: Not a different day. Two and a half hours is the longest I think we've ever had the kind of bidding back and forth on an object for.
2: Okay. Mm. Well, that's still...
0: That's pretty long.
2: That's pretty long. Yeah. And, you know, the online format, I would assume that it would make people more willing to take a punt, maybe, you know, like, let's just try it. Yeah. Or perhaps more likely to get carried away because they're not physically watching the money leave their hands. It's a less physical kind of...
3: They're also not physically being watched by people.
2: Yeah.
3: If you think about it, like a lot of... you know, a lot of people don't want to go into a room full of people and with people watching them bid on things. Some people, some people, particularly if they're bidding on more valuable items, like to do it quietly. Mm-hmm. So this enables, you know, the bidding's completely anonymous. You know, and they sometimes, you know, going historically, people might get into bidding battles in the room with someone because they see who the other person is and they don't want them to have it. Whereas it can't happen on the kind of online platform. So
0: it's very good for a shy bidder, isn't it?
3: It is very good for shy bidders.
2: Yeah. Well, Ian,
3: or busy people.
2: Yeah. Yes. Ian coming in with a comment, sounds very addictive and plays in the FOMO for bidders.
0: 100%.
2: Okay. Mm. So we do have other questions from listeners. I want to give a shout out to Lewis. Lewis has a question for you. Have you ever put something up for auction only to find out later it was actually a fake?
1: Very good question.
2: Some horror stories, I'm sure, that you guys have heard, maybe not experienced on your own.
3: We haven't, in my knowledge, I don't think.
0: Yeah.
3: I think we play it on a very cautious sense, if that makes sense. Mm. We're very careful about what we put up for sale.
1: Yeah.
3: And therefore, you know, that's what our team back in the sale room is doing. They are, you know, closely inspecting things, making sure that we are happy with the item. If there's anything that we get offered for sale that we're not 100% sure on, or we think there might be an issue with, then we just don't sell it.
1: Mm. It's
3: not, you know, kind of our reputation is very important to us. And, you know, one incorrect object can, you know, be very harmful to our business.
2: Yeah, and to the reputation as well.
3: Correct, yeah.
2: Well, we have so many more questions, and if it's okay with you, we're going to keep you on till after the news because we have more questions for our Unusual Jobs guest today. More to come on Money FM 89.3.